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4: Let's talk about propaganda. Propaganda is a form of communication that is, unfortunately, always biased. Weaponized propaganda is designed to shape public opinion and behavior. It can feel overwhelming, like a fire hose of false information, name-calling, and language meant to present the speaker as one of the plain folk. Propaganda tries to shape opinion with a clever mix of tools, rhetorical devices, and simplistic, glittering generalities that have a positive connotation but don't really mean anything specific. It ultimately seeks to oversimplify complex ideas, manipulate emotions, and discourage critical thinking. When you're faced with propaganda, just pause and remember that most public issues are nuanced and complicated, and always look to reliable sources before believing or sharing. That's how you can stop the power of propaganda.
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Diannews, filling in for the one, the only, Jesse Kelly. I'll be back with you guys on Thursday from 6 until 9 p.m. Eastern as well. I'm looking at this news right now. That's what's so great about having a live show. You know, people are like, oh, radio's dead. Nobody likes radio. Really? Because just take, if you look at my social media, at Lydia News, LIDIANEWS, there's this story about a guy that in 2020, he attempted to kill police officers. So we're in 2026, 6 years ago, he attempted to kill police officers. He's out on parole.

0: And now there's video of him with this, like, I'm not a gun person. I have a gun, but I don't know. I can't tell from the video. It looks like a little, it's not a revolver, okay? And he's just firing like 30 shots. This is in Cambridge, Massachusetts. And if you look at the suspects, he's got this like weird misshapen head. He looks like a nut job. He looks sick. And this is what's happening all across our country, where you have women, you have these, it's a lot of women. It is. It really is. It's a lot of women politicians. You have female politicians. You got the female judges, the district attorneys. I see them here in New York. You got the mayor, Wu, right? That woman, their empathy is equals lawlessness. It's just they don't know what they're doing. They feel bad for the criminal, but in the end, it's the women, it's the children that are victimized the most by the criminals. So why are you voting? Why are you making decisions against your own betterment, against what's best for your own daughter, for your own aunt, for your own mother? I mean, we keep seeing this time and time again, this revolving door of justice. And you see the Karens, right? They call them the Karens out there, that they're like, oh, how dare you? How dare you do this? We saw what happens with the ICE protest in Minnesota. It was that lesbian woman. Well, she became a lesbian or something. She didn't try. She ran over the agent. And then he fired, and if he hadn't fired, she'd be dead. And then her lesbian lover was encouraging her to keep doing it. And then the lesbian lover, we find out it's because of her, she lost custody of the kids because she put a cigarette out on the... These are disturbed individuals. I want to go to Bruce in Boston because I want to talk real quick about this story that came out of Cambridge, Massachusetts, the suspect shooting a round of like 30 shots in the middle of the street. And just 6 years ago, he was arrested for trying to kill a police officer. Bruce?
1: Lydia, very nice to talk to you again. You just amazed me because today I was right there on Memorial Drive just before this incident occurred. And this is another thing where when Jack McGuire was killed, I think it was like 16 years ago, in Woburn, that guy was released by the liberal judge. The guy had attempted murder on police officers prior to that, and he was let out for good behavior. Are you kidding me, Lydia?
0: Yeah, I mean,
1: we're all like surrounded by these moon bats that protect the crazy people that should be incarcerated or looked after, where they're not going to be doing harm to little kids and old men. And it's amazing what they do to these senior citizens. It's unbelievable. And I'm one of them. And I'm surrounded by these little kids that are growing up to be just like these guys. It's unbelievable, Eddie. I'm beside myself.
0: Yeah, I mean, I'm looking at this story online right now as it's happening. He was out on parole, tried to murder police officers, opens fire on a busy Massachusetts, highway. And this guy, why was he let out? We got to do some, we'll do some more digging, but we're going to find out. It was some liberal judge and feel sorry for the guy, and he was held down by the system. And it's really despicable how, I mean, you could see just by looking at this person, he's mentally disturbed. Where are the mental hospitals? So thank you, Bruce, for calling. Nancy, I want to get to you from Colorado because I know you've been on hold for a while. You also have an interesting observation when it comes to women in voting.
2: Yes, I do. And about 10 years ago, I just turned 69 a few days ago, and about 10 years ago, the restaurant I work at, I'm still working there. I love just telling young women, I don't think women should be able to vote until they've been through menopause. Hmm. You're too damn emotional. You're too... You vote with your hearts instead of your brains. And when I heard you say that about the women's rights issues, I was like, I listen to you all the time. I watch on TV all the time, and I listen to Jesse, and I heard that, and I was like, I just got to call her and tell her thank you.
0: All right. Thank you, Nancy. You know, and a lot of women aren't like us, where we're able to take away our emotions, because you know what? This is why God gave us the ability to have children, because we do have bigger hearts. We have more empathy. I watch movies. I can't watch violent scenes because it bothers me. But that's why I was a news director at one point, and I knew I couldn't. I felt sorry for people when I had to fire them, but I had to do it. And I had to let go some people, but you have to do it. But not a lot of, they make excuses. You can't be like that. That's why I hate to say it. Men are better at business. Men are better at being managers, because you can't feel sorry for somebody. You can't believe their excuses time and time again when they say, oh, well, I couldn't come in. My kid was sick or this or that. No, you make it happen. You make it work. You don't use that as an excuse as to why you came into work late. But women, we do have the bigger hearts, and that's why you see the majority of single women, in they voted Democrat. That's not a coincidence, and it's also not a coincidence that they have a higher rate of depression, a higher rate of anxiety, a higher rate of taking psychotropic drugs. Single Democrat women. There's been multiple studies showing this. This is not a coincidence, because they're very angry. They allow their emotions to override their common sensibilities. They can't think straight. And the reason Nancy is saying wait till menopause is because once you hit menopause, then all of your emotions, your hormones kind of stabilize. So let's go real quick to Howard in New York.
3: Hey, Lydia, it's so refreshing to hear your voice. You should be Jesse Kelly's permanent fill-in, and I really mean that. Also, now that your daughter's a little older, I personally would appreciate it if you would be on radio in the New York City tri-state area. Talk to Chad Lopez or somebody and get back on. I miss you, and I'm sure a lot of other people miss you too.
0: Thank you so much, Howard, for calling in. Thank you. Yes, I love being on the radio because, like I've been saying, when you do TV, it's the hair, the makeup. You're beholden to go to the commercial break. You can't say what you want to say. I can't call Gavin Newsom a cuck, right? I would get in trouble probably for saying that on live TV. But he is. I think he gets manhandled by his wife probably in the bedroom. I mean, God only knows what happens to him. I would get in trouble for saying stuff like that on Newsmax. But it's true, because I want you to take a listen to his wife back in 2018, what she said. And as any woman out there listening to this, and any man out there that has testosterone in his body, you know you are the man of the household. You are the head of that household. And yes, while your wife is in control of a lot of things, at the end of the day, my husband, he is the man of the house. Clip number 21.
4: You know, I'll be personal here. I've slowed down my career to raise our four children. I still have too much on my plate, and I'm making an next documentary and run the org, but to accommodate my husband's career. And we don't live in a traditional household. We're very progressive and equal, and I wear a hat that says boss because I'm kind of the boss at home.
0: Yeah, that's Jennifer Newsom, Gavin Newsom's wife. She's the boss. She's also the one, she's behind him saying the trans, all of it. I mean, it's so disgusting. We'll talk more about Gavin Newsom, Spencer Pratt, and everything else that's going on crazy in this world, and the revolving door of justice. How many more innocent people have to die before people just wake up? Again, I'm Lydia Serrani, Lydia News, LIDIANEWS, and I'll be right back.
5: Is he smarter than everyone?
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7: Good news. The greatest test of the American spirit is upon us now. Why is this good news? 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War in the Middle East is intensifying. Fertility rates are plummeting. And worst of all, there's a relentless 24/7 propaganda campaign aimed to demoralize us and break our will. 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

the Eagles, I got to talk about California. What a mess. What a mess. What a beautiful, beautiful state. I mean, if I've only been to California a handful of times. You've got the ocean. You've got the mountains. L.A., beautiful people. You get off the plane. It's not like New York. You can't even compare California to New York. And what are the Democrats they've done to it? San Francisco, it's become the armpit, right, of the United States. Unaffordable, right? Only the filthy rich. You got people

pooping on the streets, you know, pissing. They put up porta potties. It's so disgusting. You've got people acting like zombies, whipping out their junk, doing junk, putting it in their arms. And you've got Gavin Newsom. He thinks he could be the president of the United States. I think his wife manhandles him at night. I think she might peg him. I hope that's the case. I think I would respect him more if he just came out and announced that he was no longer a real man, because he's not a man. Because a man wouldn't do that to a state. A man wouldn't allow his wife to walk around and say, I'm the boss. A man wouldn't say that he loves trans kids, that he wants children to be mutilated and to cut off their body parts. And then you've got Mayor Bass. She's that woman who mishandled the whole palace. She was in Ghana, right? She knew that there was going to be high winds, right? They had dry conditions, high winds, right? So that's the perfect recipe for wildfires. And what did she do? She went to Ghana. Now she's lying and saying that it's climate change, right? That's why. Had nothing to do with the reservoir that she emptied. Had nothing to do with the fire departments out there that were all of that. And who was the fire chief? Some lesbian. I mean, DEI. It's D-I-E. It kills, right? Enough already. Enough with these people. Enough. I'm so sick and tired of these people voting for somebody because, oh, she's nice or she's cute or she's sweet and she says the right things. No, we need results. People complain about Trump that he said on Easter Sunday he was going to wipe out a civilization. Good. Good. He should wipe out a civilization. They've been saying they want to kill us for a long time. And I like how Trump said it, that he wants to wipe out a civilization, because that basically saying, he said, I'm not going to just blow up your bridges. I'm going to kill you, your father, your grandfather, your kids, and your kids' kids. I'm going to wipe you all out, because that's what they want to do to us. So he is speaking to them on their level. Just like when you talk to a toddler, right, a little baby, you're like, oh, you're so sweet. Hi, baby. Hi, peekaboo. That's what you do, right, because you're talking to a baby. You wouldn't do that with the president. You have to know who your audience is. And Trump knows he's dealing with low-life people. So that's why he talks to them. That's why he makes fun of them. And that's why he says what he wants to say. And I like it. I like the mean tweets, the mean truths. I like that he's a jerk. I'm not going to bed with him at night. I'm not Melania. I'm not going out a day with him. I don't even think I'd want to work for Trump, because he seems like he could be a difficult boss. And as much as I am a perfectionist and work my butt off, I'd be kind of scared that I would disappoint him. I heard that he doesn't sleep and that he texts in the middle of the night. But I love him as my president. I love him as my president, because I promise you, if Trump was not in the White House right now, this infestation, it's not even an invasion, it's become an infestation of the third world garbage that has come all over the world through our border. Because if my parents are immigrants, so I can talk like this, okay, because they came in legally. President Trump's wife is an immigrant, legally. His other wife, his first wife, legal immigrant. This country, yes, we need immigrants, but you come in legally. If people are coming in illegally, there's a reason for it. There's a reason for it, right? There's a reason for it. Because otherwise, they would do the paperwork. They would do it the right way, right? They don't want to do it the right way. And you should have seen New York City before Trump came into office. It was just swarming with illegals everywhere. And now, yeah, I mean, do I still got the guy whipping out a dingling? Yeah. But that's better than all the other guys from all over. I mean, I got marriage proposals. And what do you say to the guy from, like, Nigeria who's like, oh, you look so beautiful. I love you. Marry me. Marry me. You can't be like, yo, you're gross. Get away from me. I'm like, oh, thank you so much. Oh, I'm already married. Like, I make them think that I would marry you and I would go, please just let's go out on a date. No, I can't. I love my husband. Like, oh, I would definitely go out with you, but I can't because my husband's waiting for me. Like, he has a shot. That's what you do, ladies, by the way. When a crazy guy approaches you, or, you know, from another country, and he's probably an illegal, and he's going to probably kill you, or whatever, you act really nice. Because if you give them a dirty look, or you pretend like you don't hear them, that just pisses them off more. So that's the key, ladies. So that's what I had to do on a daily basis. And wear, like, a big coat. I would wear this, like, big, because, you know, I dress nice to go to work, because I work at Newsmax, and I would wear, like, a big coat so you couldn't see what I was wearing.

and wear a hat and stuff like that, because there was all these illegals at the McDonald's right across the street from my job. It was crazy. It was crazy. The Roosevelt Hotel was in walking distance right there in Midtown Manhattan. So thank you for President Trump. I love President Trump. I really do. I don't care. So whatever. But yes, I'm going to take some. Oh, you know what? I'm going to put out the number so I can get some phone calls later from you guys. Let's see. 877-377-4373. Again, this is Lydia Serrani, Lydia News. 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And I'm filling in for Jesse Kelly on Thursday as well. Again, the number to call in is 877-377-4373. When we come back, we are going to talk about Spencer Pratt. And I don't think he has a shot. Unfortunately, I don't. I think he had an excellent performance. I think who's ever running his social media campaign is outstanding. I think he's a brilliant individual. I think he has a future in politics. And I think we should have more people like him that are not these polished politicians like Zohran Mamdani, our New York City mayor, and Gavin Newsom, and the AOCs that are very theatrical and they just tell people what they want to hear. We need more real people that are tired. They're just telling the truth, and that's what we need. Again, I'm Lydia Serrani in for Jesse Kelly, and we'll be right back.

0: Born on America's darkest day of 9/11, the Tunnel to Towers Foundation has been helping America's heroes ever since. 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That's T, the number 2, T, dot.
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1: And now, this is the Kudlow Riff.
2: That could be in the banking committee, or it turns out the deal was the Inspector General of the Federal Reserve Board, who has already, I think, started something of an internal investigation. He will be more formally in charge of a formal investigation of the cost overruns, and will then report presumably to the public. And that satisfied Madam Pirro, and pulled off the subpoena. And I had Senator Bill Hagerty, a very, very, very smart guy, Republican on the banking committee. He was a colleague of mine in the first term as ambassador to Japan. Now, Tom Tillis hasn't said anything publicly, but his condition for holding up the vote, even though he's for Kevin Warsh, his condition for holding up the vote was the subpoena. And subpoena's been removed, so presumably it's wide open field. And then the vote comes to the floor, and I think you always have to have a certain amount, 20, 30 hours of a debate or discussion if you want it. And then the final confirmation vote will occur. So May 15th, Powell's term as chairman ends, and you'll get a vote to confirm Kevin Warsh before then. So that whole story is finally opening up. Warsh is a guy who is a first rate, a very dear friend of mine. I might add personally, but professionally, he's just this brilliant, smart guy. Once upon a time, it was 5 or 6 years, he was a governor of the Fed during the meltdown.
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4: Shooting Stars Before Dawn, a brilliant meetup between the moon and Venus, and a rare blue moon to end the month. That's what's up this May. On May 18th, look west just after sunset. The moon gets a bright little sidekick as Venus shines nearby. The crescent moon helps point the way, making this an easy one to spot. Venus is one of the brightest objects we can see from Earth, often called the evening star. The moon and Venus look close together because they line up from our point of view on Earth. But in reality, they're separated by millions of miles in space. Last month, Artemis II launched, right around the time of the April 1st full moon, sending astronauts around the moon for the first time in more than 50 years and giving us some spectacular new views of our closest neighbor. And now, May ends with another lunar moment, a full moon on May 31st. This one is a blue moon, but it actually won't look blue. Blue is the name given to the second full moon on a single calendar month. It's a relatively rare event, hence the phrase, once in a blue moon. So, whether you're up before sunrise or out after sunset, May is a great time to look up. Here are the phases of the moon for May. You can stay up to date on all of NASA's missions exploring the solar system and beyond at science.nasa.gov. I'm Raquel Villanueva from NASA's Jet Propulsion Laboratory, and that's what's up for this month.

0: 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I'm Lydia Serrano. 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And you can follow me on social media. I'm getting a lot of nice messages from you guys at Lydia News, LIDIANEWS, like news, because I've been in the journalism business for a very long time, since I was 21 years old. It's a long time. With us right now is president and CEO of Compass Strategies. He's a political analyst. He's a brilliant guy, and I love his dry sense of humor. Luke Ball, thank you so much for joining us.
1: Lydia, thank you for having me. Most folks say I have a face for radio, so it's good to join you on this.
0: No, you don't. You're a handsome kid. I call you a kid. How old are you? Because you're young.
1: I'm 30 years old. I'm still.
0: You're 30. Oh, you look even younger.
1: I appreciate that. The gray hairs I have on my head are from Capitol Hill, and they don't count towards my actual age.
0: You have gray hair. You will be if you want to be. You could be a legislator if you wanted to be, a member of Congress, a governor eventually if you wanted to be a primetime host. You've got what it takes. I'm a good eye for talent. One of my interns that I had back in the day when I was in South Carolina, she is now, I knew she had star quality, and she's now big wig at ESPN. Another girl that was my intern, she is now main anchor in Miami. And so first time I ever had you on, I said, he's young, he's very smart. And the best, to me, what you have is that kind of like entertainment quality because you're funny. You know, and I think we need
1: that's a high compliment. I

0: appreciate that very much. You're very gracious.
1: So I want to talk about Spencer Pratt and Karen Bass. So she listened to her on CNN, and who she blames for what happened with the California wildfires and the devastation that was caused there while she was in Ghana. Clip 11.
2: Let me just say that as the mayor of the city, the buck stops with me. That is very, very clear. What was true of our city, but not just our city, our region, our county, was that we were not prepared, because let me just tell you, with climate change, we are experiencing climate events that Los Angeles is not prepared for.
1: What do you think about her blaming climate change?
0: I wouldn't say that she's unintelligent. I just say that if a thought crosses her mind, it's a long, lonely journey. And unfortunately, that's the type of representation they have in California right now. She's passing the buck and blaming other people. It sounded like she was sorry at the beginning, but in reality, she's blaming some existential threat that's been looming out there for like the last half century, if not longer, and saying that it's all of climate change's fault. It's not the failure of the California government to have water in the right places or to actually move water around and stop it from being in the appropriate spots so they could save a spotted speckled fish or something that they were trying to redeem out there. It's just completely disingenuous of her to try and sidestep. But I think that's what gives Spencer Pratt such a great avenue to come after her and attack her on the policy issues. And I want Republicans to do this across the nation in deep blue cities and deep blue states. Like around where I live near Washington, D.C., there are never Republicans running for mayor. But if we had a good communicator who would jump in there and actually be intelligent and argue the facts against some of these wackadoodles on the left who get in there and just try to out-progressive one another, we could raise a national profile on the issues instead of the little races themselves. Because even if it's like a plus 50 Democrat district, we could still win the national argument by jumping in there and pointing out the ridiculous policies that Karen Bass is trying to sidestep here, trying to sidestep blame and also trying to pivot back to ridiculous talking points.
1: Exactly. Again, you're talking to Luke Ball. He is a political analyst, and I'm Lydia Serrano. You can follow me on social media at Lydia News, LIDIANEWS. Spencer Pratt, his performance during the debate, it basically went viral because it was mic drop after mic drop. And this was one of my favorite clips, clip 12.
3: First, I will go below the Harbor Freeway tomorrow with her, and we can find some of these people she's going to offer treatment for. She's going to get stabbed in the neck. These people do not want a bed. They want fentanyl or super meth. These ideas cost us over $400 million to house for 3,000 people for $400 million. This is an absolute failure for both of them. They're a team.
1: There's so much fraud, so much waste. And I mean, what's it going to take, Luke, for Democrats to realize that they're being scammed?
0: Well, 3,000 houses for $4 million sounds like a deal for the Democrats. And that's the type of waste, fraud, and abuse that not only has permeated in California, but also in Washington and into the federal government. They're not going to come to terms with reality until they run out of other people's money, just like the old Margaret Thatcher quote goes. But up in New York City, where you see Mamdani essentially trying to lead the pack of these progressive left politicians, I think that you might see a microcosm there in New York. Unfortunately, I know we got some New York listeners right now, but if they stay in power for a period of time, you will start to see resources dwindle so poorly that it could end up like the New York City before the major changes in the 80s and before Giuliani came in and actually started cleaning up some of that town. So I don't want to see that, because we have such wonderful people who live up in the Northeast and over in California who are good conservatives who are just getting drugged along by these radical policies, which is why we have to fight back against the argument. And the Democrats, even if they consider themselves moderate, because the blue dogs don't exist anymore, but if they consider themselves moderate, their silence is complicity in all of the radical policies that the left has been proposing over the last few years and are trying to implement right now. Because if they could speak out and say, this isn't a positive direction for our party, or we actually aren't going to be able to make the math work here, they might have a chance at trying to save the party. But instead, you have people who are just completely dragging it into the dirt. And the last time I was in L.A., in California, there were people who were just living underneath the bridges for continuous miles, walking along the side of the road like they were about to get hit. And the left could care less. That's the status quo. And I think that they're totally fine with the status quo remaining what it is and just trying to get elected over and over and over again by offering freebies and more freebies to all of their constituents.
1: Right. And that's all they run on. They run on racism and giving away things for free and raising taxes on the rich, and people fall for it. It's like the lowest common denominator. It's offensive that people fall for this, that they could be this stupid. And Spencer Pratt, he actually addressed Mamdani's free bus plan. Listen to how he said, you know what? We have one thing in common. Clip 13.
4: The one thing I connect with is I know he promised his voters, like, the subway will be free. And I'm promising my voters the metro, the metro buses, the metro trains, they will be free from urine, feces, stabbing, attacks. So that's kind of similar. Those, we both had free things for public transportation.
1: And yet he's getting demonized. They're going after him that he's some horrible candidate when everything he says is just, it's just common sense.
0: Yeah, and it's really sad that no one will listen to him out there, because that is such a deeply blue district and a deeply blue area that they're just going to usher in the most far left individual that they can possibly find. And it's to their own detriment. And yet we can hold them up as a microcosm of what happens whenever the left is in charge, because as goes LA and California, as goes New York City, so goes the rest of the Democrat Party. And Lydia, this is the best that the Democrats have to offer. They, over the last 2 years, have had an opportunity to put together a comprehensive policy proposal to counter the Republicans, to find some leader that they're going to hold up as the champion of their party. And yet the best they can do is a socialist New York mayor and Karen Bass out in California, who are ultimately going to completely fail in their administrative and leadership roles as a result of their own policies and rhetoric. So if they truly, if the left truly wanted to counter the president, they would have come up with some sort of a unified proposal against him, but they haven't done it because there's nothing to counter him with, nothing to offer except for their own failed policies that are going to continue to benefit them at the top, because they're going to take salaries and go get lobbying gigs and consulting gigs after they leave office. But ultimately, the people that they're supposed to be leading and serving are going to be suffering.
1: They don't care. And then you have the same people complaining, and then they move. Luke Ball, thank you so much for joining us. Thank you, as always. You're great. Thank you.
0: Thank you. God bless.
1: Thank you. You know, and that's the thing, like Luke was talking about, you have too many people that are complicit, and silence is complicity. There's an old saying in an Albanian kind of proverb, "Sumunish mahangar me dy lug." That means you can't eat with two spoons. And that's what so many people like to, you have, you know, people in power. Oh, I'm friends with the Democrats and I'm friends with the Republicans. No, you cannot go along with the insanity. It's up to you. It's your godly duty to speak the truth and call out the people that are doing the wrong. Again, I'm Lydia Serrani, filling in for Jesse Kelly. And you can follow me on social media at Lydia News, LIDIANEWS, and catch me every Saturday at 5 p.m. Eastern and Sundays at noon on Newsmax. We'll be right back.
5: He doesn't care if you believe him, but he's right. Jesse Kelly.

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0: Banner, nicknames for our American flag. Here are some facts about our nation's most recognized symbol. The Betsy Ross flag was the first official flag of the United States. Designed with 13 stars and 13 stripes to represent the 13 colonies that declared independence from Great Britain in 1776. While legend says Betsy Ross designed and sewed this flag, most historians think the designer was Francis Hopkinson. The flag became official on June 14, 1777. This date is now celebrated annually as Flag Day. According to the U.S. Flag Code, the flag represents a living country and is itself considered a living thing. Oh yeah, and you should never do the following. Fly a torn and tattered flag. Let it touch the ground or water. Use it as clothing, bedding, or drapery. Place anything on the flag, like letters, logos, or designs. Display that flag proudly, but do it right.
1: Hyperventilating is excessive breathing. It's normally caused by extreme anxiety and can happen at the same time as a panic attack. When someone is hyperventilating, they breathe unnaturally fast and deep, which can make them lose more carbon dioxide from their blood than usual. This can make them feel dizzy and weak. When they start to breathe normally again, they should feel better. There are six signs to look for if you think someone is hyperventilating. Unnatural, fast, deep breathing. Anxiety or attention-seeking behaviour. Feeling dizzy or faint. Trembling or tingling in the hands or feet. And muscle cramps in the hands or feet. If someone is hyperventilating, talk to them and reassure them. Try to take them somewhere quiet. This will help them to control their breathing. If that's not possible, ask any surrounding people to leave or turn away. Once they have controlled their breathing, advise them to see a doctor as to how they can prevent and control hyperventilation in the future. If you are concerned about their symptoms or if their breathing does not get any better, call for an ambulance. So remember, if someone is hyperventilating, take them somewhere quiet. Ask other people to turn away or leave and encourage them to see a doctor.
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0: 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You can see me on Newsmax Saturdays and Sundays. 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I fill in during the week. You know, the Democrats, they've been lying to us for how long, right? They said the world was going to blow up, climate change, this, that, whatever. And they're just running this country into the ground. They don't care. They just want to remain in power. They allow this invasion, right? It's an invasion. That's what it is. And these people are still here. And the ICE agents were trying to round them all up and deport all of them. And it just didn't look good, you know? It just wasn't done, I guess, the right way. And then you have all these protesters. But we need to ramp it up. We need to ramp up the deportations. Why should we be paying more taxes? These people are still getting free health care. You know that, right? It's not even the free health care, free food, free housing. There was that story, right, from the Manhattan Institute City Journal. Illegals are getting sex changes. They're getting free vaginas. They're getting their penises cut off. They're getting breast implants on the taxpayer dime. This is what's happening in America. I know President Trump is doing the best he can to right the wrongs of the previous administration, but here we are. Here we are. And then Joe Biden, people don't understand just how bad it was under Biden. They're talking about the gas prices, right? We had not even weekend at Bernie's. This guy was so mentally incompetent. That's why you don't see him anymore. You don't even hear about Joe Biden anymore or anything, because he's off. Like the dementia, the Parkinson's, the Alzheimer's, that whole thing. I guarantee you, he barely knows his name anymore. Clip 18. Listen to this.
1: I'm being deadly earnest about it.
2: I'm not being facetious. I'm being deadly earnest.
1: Let me be deadly earnest with you.
2: He's deadly earnest.
3: I am deadly.

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1: 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So, yeah, it was pure insanity, like we just talked about that, about Pure Talk, about Joe Biden, and they were going to run him again until Nancy Pelosi stepped in, right, and she staged that coup. Barack Obama and Nancy Pelosi staged the coup. And poor Joe, you know, because I was at work when we got the news that Joe had dropped, you know, he didn't drop out. I mean, they pushed him out of the race. And, you know, Joe would take his naps. And so I'm a weekend anchor, and normally under Joe Biden, we could actually put the show together on a Friday and nothing would change by Sunday because he put a lid on it at like noon, right? I don't remember there ever being like a late night press conference on a Friday from Joe Biden or anybody from his administration. So you could put together your weekend show, and then all of a sudden Sunday, I'm there at work, and they said, oh my goodness, Joe Biden got pushed out. And, you know, Joe was probably sleeping, and then Jill woke him up from his afternoon nap, because we knew he took naps in the afternoon because he's old and demented. And he's like, what do you want, Jill? What do you want? And she was like, he's like, oh, Joe, I got some bad news. And he's like, you can't run for president anymore, Joe. You know how pissed off he must have been? Poor Joe got stabbed in the back. They stabbed him. So, and then they installed Kamala Harris, who's a freaking moron. She's such a moron. God help. The Democrat bench is so weak and so pathetic. I swear, if you voted for Kamala Harris or Joe Biden the first time around, I could kind of understand because they kept him in the basement, so you didn't know that he was demented and slow and decrepit. But if you voted for Kamala Harris, if you know of anybody in your life that voted for Kamala Harris, don't even talk to that person because that person is a low IQ individual, and they should not even be in the same room with you, breathing the same oxygen, because they're, I want to use the R word, but I know that's not politically correct, but that's the word. And I don't mean mentally handicapped. I mean, there is something seriously wrong with you if you think Kamala Harris is qualified to be anything other than Montel Williams' girlfriend. Remember that? She was like the side piece of Montel Williams. That's who you guys wanted, the Democrats, to be the leader of the free world. Could you imagine if she was now negotiating with like Xi Jinping? What a joke. What a joke. What a joke. But it's been a pleasure talking to you guys. I'm going to have a lot more to say on Thursday. And you can catch me this Saturday on Newsmax at 5 p.m., Sunday at noon. It's been an honor to talk to Jesse Kelly's listeners. You guys are fantastic. You're awesome. I'm getting your messages. And I end my show even on Newsmax with like a special little saying that I've been doing ever since back in the day when I was at WABC Radio during those COVID days. Trust and remember that God is with you in all ways. Always have a great rest of your evening, and thank you so much for listening.

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8: ABC News, I'm Stephanie Officer. President Trump called Iran's counteroffer to the U.S. ceasefire proposal totally unacceptable. ABC's Tom Sufi Burridge.
9: But what the U.S. was putting on the table was a kind of interim deal which Iran would relinquish its control over the Strait of Hormuz, and also the U.S. would drop its military blockade on Iranian ports. The key sticking point here is the nuclear question. U.S. officials are telling us there are significant gaps on the nuclear issues, namely what to do with the stocks of enriched uranium in Iran, and also Iran's ability to enrich uranium to a lower level in the future.
8: A man accused of storming the White House Correspondents Association dinner with guns and knives today pleaded not guilty to charges that he tried to kill President Trump and fired a shotgun at a Secret Service officer who tried to stop that attack. Cole Thomas Allen did not speak during that brief hearing. One of his attorneys entered the plea on his behalf. This is ABC News. New polling indicates young people are less hopeful about their job prospects.
10: Less than half of Americans between 18 and 34 believe it's a good time to find a job in their area. That's according to a new survey from Gallup, which also found 64% of those over 55 report feeling optimistic about their job prospects. Globally, the trend is inverted, with younger people feeling more positive than older people about finding a job. The study considered 1,000 U.S. adults between June and July of last year. Mike Dubosky, ABC News.
8: Chocolate maker Spring and Mulberry says it is expanding a nationwide chocolate recall due to potential salmonella contamination. The company says some of its chocolate bars sweetened with date sugar are included in that recall. The company also says so far there have been no reports of illness, but anyone who bought the bar since August can reach out to Spring and Mulberry for a refund. I am Stephanie Officer, ABC News.
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11: So the president is there in the Oval Office. He is flanked by Dr. Oz, Medicare, Medicaid services. Behind him is Katie Britt, the senator from Alabama, who has never been so happy. It's a conversation about fertility and covering fertility as part of health care costs. It's actually quite interesting. Tony Katz today. Good to be with you, but they end it, and the president, he's there in the Oval, and as he does, he's like, so... anybody got any questions? And sure enough, this press corps has questions. I haven't heard them yet. I saved it for you. This all just happened moments ago. So I have not pre-heard the questions. I save it for you. I figure we should have to endure this together. That's the kind of loving relationship I've always wanted for us. And now it's here. All right, let's go.
14: You can do something there. A lot of people are asking for it. And thank you very much for the work on that.
3: And with that, do you have any questions?
15: Mr. President, you

0: mentioned that you're going to be meeting with the generals on Iran. You rejected a deal from Iran over the weekend. Can you tell us anything about that proposal and what, if any, effort was just made to break the scale?
1: It was just unacceptable. You know, a lot of people said, well, does he have a plan? Yeah, of course they do have a plan. I have the best plan ever. I mean, Iran has been defeated militarily, totally. They have a little left. They probably built up during this period of time. We'll knock that out in about a day. But I have a plan. You know what it is? A very simple plan. I don't know why you don't say it like it is. Iran cannot have a nuclear weapon. They're very dangerous. They're very volatile. It's a terrible thing that's happened over there. They've killed 42,000 people in the last 2 months. 42,000. At least that's what we know of. 42,000 people. They killed numerous people over the last week. But they killed 42,000 people a month ago, a month and a half ago. They were unarmed protesters, not at all violent protesters. And they started taking them out, shooting them. So we're not going to let them. That's the plan. You know, people say, what's the plan? The plan is very simple. The blockade was a part of military genius, just like Venezuela was military genius. We have the greatest military in the world by far. And we're stocked up with great ammunition. We have much better stuff than we did 2 months ago when we first did the attack, which knocked them for a loop.
2: Let's take a pause just for a moment. There is no doubt that the pause has given us the opportunity to reset, to rearm, to reinvigorate ourselves. There is the slightest possibility that it has given an opportunity to the Iranian regime, as he just alluded to. The question is, can you keep on keeping on like this? The president put out on the Truth Social, so this was on Sunday, he put out on the Truth Social that Iran has been playing games with the United States and the rest of the world for 47 years. Delay, delay, delay, and then finally hit pay dirt. He wrote, when Barack Hussein Obama became president, he was not only good to them, he was great, actually, going to their side, jettisoning Israel and all other allies, and giving Iran a major and very powerful new lease on life. Hundreds of billions of dollars and $1.7 billion in green cash flown into Tehran was handed to them on a silver platter, quite literally pallets of cash. Every bank in D.C., Virginia, and Maryland was emptied out. It was so much money that when it arrived, the Iranian thugs had no idea what to do with it, which I'm willing to believe is possible. They finally found, meaning the Iranian regime, found the greatest sucker of them all in the form of a weak and stupid American president. He was a disaster as our leader, but not as bad as sleepy Joe Biden. For 47 years, the Iranians have been tapping us along. I don't know what tapping us along is supposed to mean. I don't know. Keeping us waiting, killing our people with their roadside bombs, destroying protests, and recently wiping out 42,000 innocent, unarmed protesters, and laughing at our now great again country. They will be laughing no longer, President Donald J. Trump. Okay. This came quite literally an hour before. Maybe it was a little longer before he posted again on Truth Social that there is not going to be any deal. That there's no deal. There can't be a deal. That he looked at what it is the Iranians sent back as a counter and said, I have just read the response from Iran's so-called representatives. I don't like it. Totally unacceptable. Thank you for your attention to this matter, President Donald J. Trump. Okay? So now the deal is unacceptable. Well, of course the deal is unacceptable. They wanted to get paid. They say they own the straits. We're in charge. You're lucky to know us. You're lucky we didn't do worse to you. They didn't do anything to us. I shouldn't say that. 13 Americans have been killed. just so we're all clear, let's not forget who they are. Let's not forget what happened. Let's never minimize the sacrifice. But let's also be clear that there's no deal to be made. What we have been discussing from the beginning is the absolute fact. What everybody else has been discussing is some pseudo-intellectual fantasy that allows them to sleep well at night. Ah, Trump's got this covered. Ah, Trump's going to make a deal. There's no deal to be made. I'm not angry with the president. It's just factual. I'm not interested in the people who don't want to be factual. Let's push them to the side. This isn't what we want. This is about what is. What I want. Well, that's a completely different subject. There's no deal to be made. And I think the president's starting to come around to this. I think he's starting to understand this. Now, it is arguable, of course, that he always understood it. I do not think the man is a fool. I do think that the president believes, as a matter of being, as a matter of base, that a deal can always be made. Because why in the world would people want to fight each other? They could just make some money and move on. What are you doing? Why would you fight each other when you could work together? It doesn't make any sense. I am saying that he does not comprehend the idea of the enemy, because he does not see a level of an enemy as something that is permanent, as existing for all time, but rather he sees the moment when the moment's next. If we can work him on the next thing, great. If you go back to the first term and the running for president, and he's running for president, he's in South Carolina and there, and Nikki Haley is in the audience, and Nikki Haley and I, we had a thing, but now we're friends. I like being friends. That is exactly who he is. And the idea that people still don't comprehend this about the man is alarming. I mean, that's just pure ignorance if you don't at this stage of the game. And we know a lot of people have a lot of ignorance. But I think Trump somewhere also thought that a deal could be made. I do think that he believes this, but he can't now. There's just no way for it to be believed now. It can't be done, and he knows it can't be done. So why are we somehow pretending that it can be done? Let's now discuss how we have to deal with the Islamic regime, which is we win, they lose, we exist, they don't. We live, they die. It's not, I want to be left alone, but I can't be left alone by an Islamic regime because they'll never leave you alone until they conquer you. So I don't want to be conquered. Therefore, they have to go. Back to the president.
1: But very simple. Iran cannot have a nuclear weapon. Can't have it. And if they did have it, the Middle East would be gone. Israel would be gone. And they'd hit Europe probably next. We're doing the service to the world. And this has gone on for 47 years. Other presidents and leaders of other countries that have the power should have done it, but they didn't do it. But it's a very simple plan. Iran cannot have a nuclear weapon, and they won't have a nuclear weapon.
3: Mr. President?
1: And they didn't want to go that far.
3: Does that mean the president,
1: agree with it, you can believe it. They didn't. How stupid? Are they stupid people? They didn't want to believe it. They think that, well, I'll get tired of this, or I'll get bored, or I'll have some pressure. But there's no pressure. There's no pressure at all.
2: Whoa, whoa, whoa, whoa, whoa. That was a very personal statement. I want to see if I can get back to that. Can I get back to that? Yeah, I can. Listen to this again from the president.
1: But they didn't want to go that far.
3: If you
1: can believe it, they didn't. How stupid? Are they stupid people? They didn't want to believe it. They think that, well, I'll get tired of this, or I'll get bored, or I'll have some pressure. But there's no pressure.
2: That is an unbelievably personal statement, because people have been saying this about President Trump. He's bored with this war. He doesn't want to do this anymore. He thought it'd be wrapped up in 3 weeks. Oh, it's still going on. Oh, he's bored. He's you know, the shiny object and squirrel and the ADD, and he's going to be onto something else. That is a direct response, I don't think, to the political left, although partially. I think that's a direct response to the political right. I think that is to anybody who is questioning a level of resolve. Don't. I'm not bored. I'm here. I think that is a very telling line from the president there in this press conference that took place in the Oval Office.
1: No pressure at all. We're going to have a complete victory. We've already, in theory, had a complete victory from the military standpoint. The military, look, their Navy is dead. They had 159 ships. Right now they have zero, other than the little speedboats that go around that got taken.

0: out aid a day by us. They have no Air Force. They have no anti-aircraft. Now, they probably put the shoulder jobs on into service over the last 3 weeks, probably. But essentially, they have no anti-aircraft. They have no radar. And frankly, their leaders have been killed at the first level, second level, and half at the third level. And then they come back and they want to negotiate. And they give us a stupid proposal. It's a stupid proposal. And nobody would take it, although Obama would have taken it. Biden would have taken it. What they took was far worse. So we stopped them twice. We stopped them when I terminated the worst deal probably ever made in the history of our country in terms of defense. That was the Iran nuclear deal by Barack, penned by Barack Hussein Obama. That would have given Iran a nuclear weapon within a year. They would have had it years ago. I terminated that in my first term. And then when that beautiful plane right there hit them hard, we really hit them hard. And they told me, I want to just tell you this, because they like to say, oh, well, maybe it wasn't that hard a hit. Iran told me very strongly, because they intend to give us the nuclear dust, as I call it. It's easier than talking about other terms.
1: Enriched uranium.
0: But the nuclear dust, which is what we hit, they told me, number one, you're getting it, but you're going to have to take it out, because the site was so obliterated that there's only one or two countries in the world that could get it. It's so deep and got hit so hard that there's no way they have the equipment to move it. You and China are the only two countries in the world that could take it out.
1: Which means it's us who can take it out. And you know what that means. You know what that means. It means boots on the ground. And I think it's all time we started discussing this as exactly how it's going to happen. The nuclear dust, the enriched uranium, the 60%, the 20%. We're going to walk in and we're going to take it. And it's going to be boots on the ground. And there very well may be boots from the UAE and boots from Saudi Arabia and other places. But there's going to be boots from the United States. Definitely there are going to be boots from Israel. They're going to have to be. In some capacity. That is just a sheer political move, and so they should. Everybody who's going to be a beneficiary, boot on ground. It's going to be American boots on the ground. This is coming. This is coming. But this doesn't happen until you take out the IRGC or you make them run. We'll hear more from the president coming up. Keep it right here, guys. I'm Tony Katz, and this is Tony Katz Today.
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0: So the president is answering questions. The president has been speaking about the possibility of a deal with Iran and how what they sent back was completely unacceptable. We know this already. This took place after a conversation regarding fertility treatments and insurance. It was there in the Oval Office, and you had Dr. Oz there. Senator Katie Britt, Alabama, has been front and center on a lot of these fertility issues. But the president then said, okay, let me answer the questions. And of course, the questions were about Iran. And we should also note that the president in a day is supposed to be leaving for China in a summit with Xi Jinping, which of course would have been about trade and tariffs. Taiwan would have come up. Iran's going to be front and center, energy and oil and all the rest. There's a thought process that maybe he shouldn't go, that it doesn't pay to go. Why go talk to you? You haven't done anything to keep Iran at bay and end this regime, and you're buying the sanctioned oil anyway. Why am I giving you my respect? I'm not saying it's definitely going to happen. I'm saying I won't be surprised if the plane doesn't take off. Meanwhile, let's get to Trump answering a prior question and getting some other questions.
1: So we talked about it, and they said you'll have to take it out because we don't have the capability of doing it. So for those people that like to say that those great pilots in those great planes, well, we just ordered 22 more of them, new and improved, that those great pilots didn't do their job. They did their job. At 1 o'clock in the morning with no moon, no light, no nothing, every single bomb hit its targets. And then, as you know, we shot some incredible things. There's things that nobody else has. Nobody has a military like we have. We shot the Tomahawks from a submarine 200 miles away, and that went on top of it. But every one of those, including the Tomahawks, every one of those weapons and shots hit perfectly. And they said to me, just to put it on the record, they said to me, there are only two countries in the entire world that could ever get that stuff out of there because we don't have the equipment and nobody else. They said, China and the United States. So I just want to let you know, those pilots did an unbelievable job, very dangerous job, at 1 o'clock in the morning. Think of it, no moon, no nothing. We had no light, purposely. And every single one of those bombs went right down an air chute in a granite mountain and exploded. And they are unable to get it, even if they wanted to. But we're not going to take a chance, so that's part of the deal. So, sir,
0: are you saying right down an air chute, I think he's quoting the plot to Star Wars. Anyway.

0: Back to, I'm not mocking the man. By the way, that whole idea of only us in China, that's who can get the uranium, it's boots on the ground. Just so you understand, there's going to be boots on the ground. It's going to happen because we're taking the uranium and we're not going to let the Chinese take any part of it. That's just crazy talk.
1: Agreed to allow the removal of all their enriched uranium.
2: Yeah, yeah. Well, they did it 2 days ago. They did 2 days ago. They said, you're going to have to take it. We were going to go with them. But they changed their mind because they didn't put it in the paper. So when they sent us this document that we waited 4 days for, that should have taken 10 minutes to do, look, very simple. We get that. They guarantee no nuclear weapons for a very long period of time and a couple of other minor things, but they just can't get there. So they agree with us, and then they take it back. They said to us that it was so badly obliterated, was the word they actually used. That was my original word, that it got challenged by some of the fake news. And it wasn't challenged with any knowledge. It was just challenged like they were hoping that this wouldn't have been so successful. No, it was obliterated. We have the greatest military in the world. I built it largely in my first term, and I didn't know I'd be using it quite this much in my second term. But very simply, when they say, does he have a plan? Yeah, I have a plan. The plan is very simple. You know, in war, you have to change. You have to be flexible. You have a lot of plans, but you have to do different plans in different days. But I have a great plan. But the plan is they cannot have a nuclear weapon.
0: Now, he said war. He has been avoiding saying war from the beginning. He made the mistake and called it an excursion. He has, as of late, been calling it a skirmish. Of course it is a war. Once you hear him say Iran cannot have a nuclear weapon, how many times did he say it there? Well, then, that's the ballgame. He's saying we're staying until they have no shot of getting a nuclear weapon. That's what he's saying. So can we start from there? Start with this baseline understanding? Stop with all the histrionics? And if Iran will collapse in 4 months under their own weight because they don't have the money, that's good too. Keep it here. I'm Tony Katz.
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17: 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Other cryptocurrencies, such as Litecoin, are less widely used for transactions, therefore less desirable. Cryptocurrencies are limited in quantity because there's usually a cap on how many can be mined. For Bitcoin, it's 21 million. It varies from cryptocurrency to cryptocurrency. Cryptography is used to secure transactions and create new coins, which are given as rewards to people who solve complex math problems. Simply put, people invest processing power and electricity to receive coins, and just like with gold, mining gets harder and harder as time passes. As a short recap, two things make cryptocurrencies valuable: desirability and their limited quantity. Bitcoin is currently the leader, the gold of the cryptocurrency world, whereas other currencies are runners-up, like silver or copper.
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0: president was speaking just earlier in the Oval, and I wanted to bring you some of it because it's, I think, pretty important stuff. As the president's being asked questions about Iran. Me, I'm Tony Katz. The show is Tony Katz today. Back to President Trump.
1: What do I know? I've only been doing this a short period of time. What do I know?
2: For the time being, the ceasefire remains in place.
1: What?
2: For the time being, the ceasefire remains in place.
1: You know, it's unbelievably weak, I would say. I would call it the weakest right now after reading that piece of garbage they sent us. I didn't even finish reading it. I said, I'm not going to waste my time reading it. I would say it's one of the weakest right now. It's on life support. They understand. These are all medical people. Dr. Oz, life support is not a good thing. Do you agree?
3: Bad prognostic.
1: I would say the ceasefire is on massive life support.
0: Okay. But that's him talking, not necessarily him doing. Did I say hello, Tony Katz? Tony Katz today? Hey, I'm Tony Katz. The show is Tony Katz today. I forget sometimes. I had mentioned before the break that, you know, there's this talk that, you know, the CIA report and the Iranian regime can withhold for 4 months of basically a siege mentality and the holding of their oil and they're not being able to get paid. And 4 months is not long. And someone on the live stream, as we're there on YouTube, just go to YouTube.com, look for Tony Katz and subscribe. Said in politics with midterms on the horizon, 4 months is a very, very long time, especially with gas prices where they are. I think that's an astute observation. 4 months is a very long time. Very long time. But not when you're up against somebody who's been your enemy for 47 years. Slowly killing you, slowly attacking you, indoctrinating others. Right? Taking out this enemy should happen much faster. It should have happened already. I argue that this ceasefire has gone on too long. 4 months makes it seem like, oh, this is going to take forever. And they don't even say it usually is 4 months. How do they usually say it? 90 to 120 days. 120 days, that's like 84 years. These are the same people like the Constitution. It's so old. It's like 100 years old. So dumb. Yes, one could argue high gas prices make it more difficult to win. Funny thing about that, there's some data out. Let me share it with you. This is the Cook Political Report. Amy Walter, Cook Political Report. I like a fair amount of what they do. This is a chart of all of the members of Congress. So the House of Representatives. You've got those in the blue. Those are areas that are solid Democrat, likely Democrat, or lean Democrat. Remember, every member of Congress is up every 2 years. They're all up. On the right are all the reds, solid Republican, likely Republican, lean Republican. And you'll see sometimes the red and the blue and the blue and the red. That's because there are places that might have an open seat or you write an uncontested seat, etc. And where they'll most likely lean. And then you've got toss ups. You have four Democrats and 18 and 14 Republicans up for toss ups. No knowing which way it's going to go. So that's 18 seats. 18 seats are toss ups. But when you take a look at the Democrats and the Republicans here, 208 Democrats seem to be safe. 209 Republicans seem to be safe. That is some very interesting data. That data states that Republicans in this environment are not doing as badly as we were told. Far from it. As a matter of fact, Republicans have been able to pick up some extra advantages, like the Supreme Court decision in Louisiana versus Calais, which states that racial gerrymandering, majority-minority districts, are a violation of Section 2 of the Voting Rights Act, are unconstitutional and need to be done away with. I have argued Since the Supreme Court ended the Louisiana map, and they're right now redrawing their map, getting rid of this second district, well, then all the states that are involved with these violations have to redraw their maps. It is noted by those who are better at this than I am that if you take a look at southern states, they've always been drawn improperly. They've always been drawn in a racial way, in a bigoted way, in a hateful way, and in a way to support Democrats, that they do not have the support that they actually have. And if these maps do change, whether it's 2026, 2028, or 2030, the participation of the left is going to go down in the House of Representatives. It has been for years, if not decades, and let's call it decades because it is what it is. It has been for decades a fraud perpetrated on the American people by the political left. They don't have the support they think they have. It's a lie. What they have is an understanding of the system and a willingness to manipulate like nobody's business. This brings us to Virginia. You understand the left has gone completely insane regarding Virginia. They have lost their minds because of Virginia. What happened in Virginia? I'm so glad you asked. They voted on redistricting. And again, redistricting is a political process, and I have no issue with redistricting whatsoever. So you play the game. Sometimes you win, sometimes you lose. That you play the game, that's the way it's going to go. In Virginia, they decide to take a state that has 6 Democrat seats and 5 Republican seats, and they decide to redistrict it, gerrymander it, whatever you want to call it, so it has 10 Democrat seats, 1 Republican seat. That's their plan. It's a purple state, and they're going to go 10-1. That's their plan. They vote on it. But the way they asked the question, they said it was to restore fairness in elections. When was an election ever unfair? Because Republicans win, an election is unfair? Ah, get bent. By the way, Abigail Spanberger is a low-class human being, a liar, and a fraud. Ladies, don't let your daughters grow up to be Abigail Spanberger. Abigail Spanberger is a terrible person. Oh, and men, you don't date or marry women like Abigail Spanberger. Oh, no, no, no, no, no. You deserve better. Treat yourself better. Shaw, we're never going to redistrict. And the minute she had the chance, whoop, there it is. Virginia violated the law. Virginia violated their own law about, not to me, the question, but rather the timing of the vote, how they put it on the ballot, how quickly they moved this through. They violated their own rules and regulations along with some other things. And the Supreme Court of Virginia said, sorry, this vote is invalidated. This is invalidated. The map stays the same. It's over. The Democrats went insane. And I had never heard this expression before. Have you ever heard anybody say sue until blue? I never heard that before. You understand they're talking about blue states versus red states. Sue until blue. If you're a Democrat and you don't get what you want at the ballot box, keep suing, keep suing, keep suing. Somewhere out there, there is an activist judge who is totally on your side and do whatever it is you want. We've seen that many, many, many, many, many, many, many, many, many, many, many, many, many, many, many, many times. It's what they do. As a matter of fact, if we want to put a kind of a starting gun moment on the insanity between the left and the right, the true anger, the true unleashing, you have to go back 26 years. You have to go back to Gore v. Bush. You have to go back to the Supreme Court, putting an end to the recount, which made Democrats say, I'm sorry. No, no, no. We went to the courts. This is our world. We went to the courts. This is our sandbox. You can't stop this. It's Winthrop and Mortimer Duke. You can't stop the kick us off the exchange. We founded the exchange. Turn those machines back on. Turn those machines back on. Oh, yeah, I love that movie, Trading Places. That's some solid stuff. Looking good, Billy Ray. Feeling good, Lewis. They can't believe they lost, and that was the starting gun moment of going aggressively at the political right. And the political right just sat there and took the punches, which was pathetic. George Bush did damage to the country. We should all be clear. We should all be very, very clear. The Democrats Sue until blue. Man, that's a good expression. So there was a phone call that took place in Virginia after this decision was made by the Supreme Court. The phone call was about how can they still implement a new congressional map in time. They're concerned. They are very concerned. You take a look at where things are leaning. Why aren't Democrats more in control of everything? Gas prices are this, and inflation is that, and Trump this, and war that. How come the Democrats aren't doing better? I put forth to you that the Republicans don't even act like they want to win. How in the world are the Republicans doing better than Democrats? This is what Democrats are asking. And for the record, nothing is going the Democrats' way. Nothing. 75 days of government shutdown and they didn't win a thing. Although Republicans should have won more and they didn't. So one of the things they're discussing in Virginia to figure out how to get this done, they want to lower the retirement age of Supreme Court justices. Let me say this again. They want to tell the Supreme Court of Virginia, passing legislation that says no one above the age of 53 could be a Supreme Court justice. There are right now seven Supreme Court justices in Virginia over the age of 53, they're 54 and above. What would they do? They would then throw them out, and because they have the supermajority in Virginia, they would then bring on seven new justices, all progressives, all of whom who have already said they will reinstitute the maps. I'm telling you right now, you don't have a damn idea what power is, do you, kitten? On your best day, you never thought you could pull off that maneuver, and this is where the Democrats are. Every day they're thinking like this. Every day they are Hillary Clinton, who believed that Richard Nixon should not be allowed to have a lawyer regarding Watergate. This is who they are. Do we understand what fight we're in? Or are we going to pretend that somehow we're the same? We ain't the same, boo-boo. We haven't been the same in a good long time, and we sure as hell ain't the same today, considering that the leftist party is in line with the communist party and is in many ways indistinguishable when you take a look at candidates and elected officials from actual communists. Because they are actual communists. Power above everything. Power before people and control over country. That's who they are. Throw the Supreme Court out and start again is an actual conversation for them. That's something. That is what you're up against in this election. Democrats know they don't have the story, they don't have the policy, they don't have the strength. So what are they going to try and do? Steal. Not because I said so, but because they did. And maybe the numbers show that nobody wants that. I'm Tony Katz, and this is Tony Katz Today.
3: Fentanyl is killing Americans at record rates. Many of them didn't know they were taking the deadliest drug our country has ever seen. They didn't know how drug traffickers mix fentanyl in cocaine, in heroin, and in methamphetamine. They didn't know that the prescription pill they bought from a dealer on social media was fake and actually contained fentanyl. And they didn't know that just one pill can kill. But we at the DEA know that this is happening. And now you do too. 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

And while all this was going on, you know, TSA workers went 44 days without pay, causing those extremely long lines. Spirit

0: lines just disappeared. It's no longer there. It collapsed. He was still in power. Not to mention current gas prices for road travelers have spiked to almost $5 a gallon. Mm-hmm. And jet fuel prices continue to rise due to the Iran war. But Sean was doing another reality show.
1: Yeah.
2: That is Whoopi Goldberg, who wants to blame the collapse of Spirit Airlines on the transportation secretary, Sean Duffy. Whoopi, you can't be this dumb. My name is Tony Katz. The show is Tony Katz Today. You cannot actually believe the words you just said here. It's impossible. It's impossible. You know, this is the show, The View, and I know you don't watch the show, but yet there are a lot of liberal white women who do, and man, are they fed a line of crap, usually from Sonny Hostin, and more often than not from Joy Behar. Whoopi, you're supposed to be the adult in the room. You're supposed to be the star. You have maybe the most incredible story in all of Hollywood and all of entertainment. You forced yourself into our worlds. You were doing a one-woman show on Broadway. The hubris of thinking you could do that, and it worked, and it was sensational. There you were, comic relief, with the two biggest names in comedy at the time, Robin Williams and Billy Crystal, unstoppable people. And you weren't there because somehow it was an afterthought. You were there because you earned your place. And no one even questioned it. No one watched comic relief. One of the few times I can remember watching TV with my father in our living room, and no one said, well, you know, she's there because they just needed someone. No one said that. They said she belonged to be there. No one questioned it. You've got a story and a history. There's Ghost. It's Patrick Swayze and Demi Moore, two of the biggest stars, and here you are stealing the whole movie. You're you. You know Spirit Airlines didn't go under because of Sean Duffy. Why are you giving that line of crap to your audience? You know Sonny Hostin lies more than she tells the truth. Why are you giving that load of crap to your audience? You're supposed to be the grown-up, Whoopi. Act like it. I'm Tony Katz.
3: Sepsis is a life-threatening condition that occurs when the body's response to an infection goes out of control. Instead of fighting the infection, the immune system turns against the body itself, causing widespread inflammation, organ failure, and in severe cases, death. Pathophysiology. How sepsis takes over. Let's break it down. Normally, your immune system is like a well-trained army. It fights infections with precision. But in sepsis, this army goes rogue. Toxins from bacteria or viruses trigger an overwhelming immune response. Blood vessels begin to leak, blood pressure drops, and oxygen struggles to reach vital organs. This leads to what we call sepsis shock, a final deadly stage where the body can no longer sustain itself. Third, signs and symptoms, recognizing the red flags. Sepsis often starts subtly. A fever, chills, rapid breathing, or confusion may seem harmless at first.
4: Hi. I want to take just a moment of your time to tell you how proud I am of our Michigan legislature, gun violence prevention advocates from across the state, and other gun violence survivors for finally getting Michigan to pass its first gun safety laws in over 40 years. I was a teacher at Oxford High School on November 30th, 2021, when a student was able to access an unsecured firearm at home, come into our building, kill four students, injure seven others, including a dear friend of mine, and create thousands of gun violence survivors in just a matter of minutes. We've been dealing with the trauma and the pain of that event for the past years, but now I know that these safe storage laws are going to keep people safe. I know that somebody in crisis will not have easy access to a gun. I know that a child will not have easy access to a gun. I know that a partner after a dispute or a bad night or a night of drinking is not going to have easy access to a gun. And those things I know are going to save lives. And I'm so happy to be able to say that we are a part of that. Thanks.
5: My name is Alice Connor and this is Zoe. Zoe is part of my family and lives indoors. In 2005, two dogs who had spent most of their lives chained outdoors killed my two-year-old cousin, Jonathan. Jonathan loved dogs and he had no idea how dangerous

0: chain dogs can be. Chain dogs are 3 times more likely to attack people because they don't get the companionship and exercise they need and crave, and that can frustrate them and drive them crazy. 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
3: Day, ABC's Devin Dwyer.
4: All of this suggests to me that the court is either still trying to figure out what to do in this case, whether to keep it on block and perhaps get into the merits sometime later this year, or whether one or more of the justices is writing something, either for and against what the court has done, and just needs a little bit more time.
3: No arrests yet following a shooting at a street crossing in Paterson, New Jersey, Sunday night that left several people injured. City Councilman Alex Mendez says he ran inside for cover when he heard the shots, then went to see what happened.
5: Multiple people got shot right here. My office is a block away from here. I was working with all my volunteers and I hear all the shooting. So it was scary. I mean, it just, the city's out of control.
3: This is ABC News. The suspect in last month's shooting at the White House Correspondents' Dinner pleaded not guilty to all counts today. Cole Allen faces 4 charges, including attempting to assassinate the president and discharge of a weapon during a crime of violence. Transportation Secretary Sean Duffy facing criticism for a 5-part reality show he did with his family. Duffy is in a series called The Great American Road Trip. ABC's Jay O'Brien.
6: Duffy, who shot the series over 7 months with his family in tow, responding to critics claiming zero taxpayer dollars were spent on his family to participate, adding the series was filmed in short 1 to 2 day production windows, such as weekends and the kids' spring break. In the work since last year, Duffy says ethics and budget officials from DOT reviewed and approved his participation in accordance with federal rules. On its website, the Great American Road Trip, Inc. lists sponsors, including Boeing and United Airlines, companies Duffy is in charge of regulating.
3: I'm Stephanie Officer, ABC News.
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0: choking.
1: Are you okay?
0: According to the National Safety Council, roughly 5,000 people die from choking each year. Josh Mockley, a Mayo Clinic cardiac nurse, says when you see someone choking, it's important to remain calm as you let them know you're about to help.
2: So you want to place the thumb side of your fist against the person's abdomen, and then you want to apply the other hand on top of that, and then sharply apply pressure to relieve the air.
0: It's called the Heimlich maneuver.
1: 1, 2, 3.
0: Mockley says to repeat the process until you see the object they're choking on come out of the person's mouth.
1: 1, 2, 3. Are you okay?
3: Oh, yeah, thank you so much.
1: Yeah, you're welcome. Glad you feel better.
3: Yeah, thanks.
0: If the person loses consciousness before the object comes out, make sure someone calls 911 for help while you continue to work to clear the person's airway.
1: 1, 2.
0: For the Mayo Clinic News Network, I'm Ian Roth.

0: Freedom of Information Act, which is commonly known as the FOIA, is a law that gives you the right to access information from the federal government. 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
2: This message brought to you by the Rape, Abuse, and Incest National Network and this station.
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7: 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If you want to know about the history of this country, it is imperative that you know the role that the Bible played in shaping it. Our founding fathers, both Christian and non-Christian alike, were heavily influenced by the Bible. Here to share another story is Robert Morgan, who's the author of 100 Bible Verses That Made America, defining moments that shaped our enduring foundation of faith. Take it away, Robert.
8: Two or three years ago, when I was in New York City, I spent a day in Lower Manhattan in the area around Wall Street. Within just a few blocks, I searched out some of America's greatest historical sites. The Brooklyn Bridge now spans the East River at a spot very close to where George Washington's Revolutionary Army escaped disaster during a remarkable nighttime evacuation. Nearby is Frantz's Tavern, where Washington later met with his generals after the war. 5 minutes later, I was gazing at the Statue of Liberty. Nearby is Fulton Street, the origin of a powerful 1857 religious revival that spread over the United States. And at the end of Fulton Street is the 9/11 Memorial and Museum. So much history within just a few blocks. And don't forget the nearby Federal Building, the site of America's first presidential inauguration. The old federal building that Washington knew no longer stands, but the newer federal building that now stands on the spot contains a small museum, and there I saw Washington's inaugural Bible. I thought of the springtime.

0: Time Day in 1789, when Washington placed his hand on the Bible, took the oath of office, and then bent over and reverently kissed the Bible in full view of the great assembled crowd. That Bible has been preserved, and four other presidents have borrowed it for their own inaugurations: Warren Harding, Dwight Eisenhower, Jimmy Carter, and George H.W. Bush. George W. Bush wanted to use Washington's Bible, but his inauguration was threatened by rain, and no one wanted to risk damaging its hallowed pages. Only once has Washington's Bible faced the prospect of destruction: on September 11, 2001. It was on loan to the aforementioned Francis Tavern Museum in Lower Manhattan when terrorists destroyed the nearby Twin Towers of the World Trade Center. For 2 days, no one knew if Washington's Bible had escaped ruin. The area was sealed off as rescue workers searched for survivors. Finally, on September 13, police officers in an unmarked cruiser entered the area, accompanying the custodians of the Bible. The air was still thick with dust and smoke, and the tavern was strewn with rubble. But the building itself seemed unharmed. Inside, untouched and unscathed, was Washington's inaugural Bible. The Bible, after all, in its essential nature, is an indestructible book. For millennia, its critics have tried to ban it, burn it, and bar it from those who want it or need it. Still, the Bible endures as the central book of human literature, as the centerpiece of spiritual life, and as the compelling document that shaped the United States of America. George Washington came from a family of devout Christians. His father was active in the Anglican Church, and his mother, Mary Bell Washington, was godly and strong-willed, and she was an enthusiastic teacher of Scripture to her son. Washington's wife, Martha, was a devout believer in Christ. And furthermore, Washington brought up his children, who were actually his stepchildren, on explicitly Christian textbooks, on prayer books and Bibles with their names gilded upon them. Washington's stepson, George Washington Park Curtis, who was known as Wash and raised at Mount Vernon, said, "On Sundays, unless the weather was uncommonly severe, the President and Mrs. Washington attended divine services at Christ Church, and in the evenings, the President read to Mrs. Washington in her chamber a sermon or some portion from the sacred writings." Washington also used a variety of terms of reverence and respect to describe Jesus Christ. In the ornate language of the day, he called Jesus the divine author of our blessed religion, our gracious Redeemer, the great Lord and ruler of the nations, the judge of the hearts of men, and the giver of life. A later president, Calvin Coolidge, said, "The foundation of our society and our government rests so much on the teachings of the Bible that it would be difficult to support them if faith in these teachings would cease to be practically universal in our country." Vice President Theodore Roosevelt said something very similar as he addressed the Long Island Bible Society just weeks before being thrust into the presidency. Roosevelt said, "A large number of people tend to forget that the teachings of the Bible are so interwoven and entwined with our whole civic and social life that it would be literally, I do not mean figuratively, I mean literally, impossible for us to figure out to ourselves what that life would be like if these teachings were removed." President Franklin Roosevelt said, "We cannot read the history of our rise and development as a nation without reckoning with the place the Bible has occupied in shaping the advances of the Republic." The best way to keep America strong is to know her history, to honor her roots, to preserve her legacy, and to cherish the eternal God who, in his providence, placed this continent between two shimmering seas, and who, in his goodness, provided a book that became her moral and intellectual foundation.
1: And a terrific job on the production, editing, and storytelling by our own Greg.

0: Kangler, and a special thanks to Robert Morgan, who's the author of 100 Bible Verses That Made America, and the story of Washington's Bible, I Did Not Know, that it was missing in action, but to be discovered, and of all places, Francis Terven, is just remarkable. The story of the Bible and its role in American history, here on Our American Stories. Lee Habib here. 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
1: Prohibition signs are circular with a white background and a red border, and they have a diagonal red line crossing over a black image. The image represents the type of prohibition. If it's a cigarette, for example, it means you are not allowed to smoke in that area. Warning signs are triangular, and they have a yellow background, a black border, and a black image. The image represents the type of warning. If it's a fire, for example, it's warning you about a potential fire hazard. Safe condition signs are either square or rectangular. They're green and have either a white image or white text on them, and they often include an arrow to tell you which direction to take. You'll see this sign above fire exit doors. Mandatory signs are circular with a blue background. They have a white image or white text inside the circle that signifies something you must do. You'll see an example of this on fire doors, such as fire door, keep shut.
2: The normal heart beats like this. In a healthy heart, the rhythm of the heart is controlled by an electrical system. A series of coordinated electrical signals start in a part of the heart near the top called the sinus node. The preceding electrical impulse bounces across the heart and tells the heart when and where to contract. This synchronized heartbeat continuously circulates oxygenated blood from the lungs through the heart and to the rest of the body. But Lisa's heart is not currently in sinus rhythm. Her heart is in a rhythm called atrial fibrillation. In people with atrial fibrillation, also called AF, electrical signals are abnormal and largely chaotic. In atrial fibrillation, electrical impulses do not originate in the sinus node as in sinus rhythm. These irregular impulses can come from another part of the atrium, or more often, from the pulmonary veins.
3: So what do you think about what we're talking about that helped me so much?
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7: There are good days, and there are days that aren't going as we planned. 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
7: But none of that matters, because today, you were prepared for what matters most. Today, you were ready with hands-only CPR.

0: And we return to Our American Stories. Up next, a story about America's favorite non-contact sport, talking about fantasy football. For the uninformed or uninitiated, fantasy football has nothing to do with sorcery or magic spells, unless you count getting a league winner off of the waiver wire as a particular form of sorcery. It's a game where you serve as the general manager of a football team by drafting real-life players and receiving points for how well they did in their real-life game that week. Here to tell the story of the first fantasy football league is Peter Funt, author of Inside Fantasy Football and the host of Candid Camera. Let's get into the story. We start it with football going from Bush League to the big time because of a merger.
1: The Oakland Raiders were third in the Western Division with a 6-8 record. Tom Flores was ranked sixth in passing in the 8th.

jet stream. The turning point really was in 1960 when the AFL was formed, and this was a rival to the NFL as we know it now. And some of the teams in the AFL were owned by guys who tried hard to get an NFL franchise and were, for one reason or another, rejected. So there were these wealthy individuals who wanted to invest in football. The NFL wouldn't let them in, and so they formed the AFL. Originally, in 1960, there were eight teams in the AFL, and one of them, in fact, the last to join the list, was the Oakland Raiders. They were last because they weren't even supposed to be in. That spot was intended for the Minnesota Vikings. But at the last minute, the Vikings jumped into the NFL, and these AFL upstarts had one vacancy. So they hurriedly formed the Oakland Raiders. And right from the start, it was a mess. And I don't want to insult Raider fans today. They won a few games their first year in 1960. They won, I believe, two in their second season. And by the third season, the 1962 season, their pathetic record was 1-13. And a minority owner of this Oakland Raider franchise was a Bay Area resident named Bill Winkenbach. His friends called him Wink. He was a big sports fan. He was interested, like many of us, in playing sports, but quickly found he wasn't good enough at it. What he was good at was business, and he was in the ceramic tile business. He made a lot of money, and he decided to invest a chunk of it in this terrible Oakland Raider team. Now, the interesting thing about Winkenbach is that 10 years earlier, in the mid-early 1950s, he actually invented an early form of fantasy sports. First, he did it with PGA Tour golf. And he had this idea that if he and his friends each divided up the field at a PGA Tour event and then kept track of the individual scores of the players and translated it somehow into small monetary bets, they could make a game out of it. They never used the word fantasy sports. That came in way later, but they were playing essentially a form of the game. They became interested to the point where they tried it with baseball. So again, in the mid-50s, Winkenbach was playing a very crude early form of fantasy baseball. All they counted was home runs and certain pitching statistics. But that was in the back of his mind in 1962, when Winkenbach accompanied the Raiders on a road trip to the East Coast. By the time they landed in New York City, their record for the season was 0-7, and really, things were headed in the wrong direction. Winkenbach and his pals, who traveled with the team, and that included a writer for the Oakland Tribune, some members of the Raiders front office staff, they were all miserable, not only because the team was doing so poorly, but because as fans, they wished they had some superstars to root for. Don't forget the other league, the successful NFL, had big stars like Jim Brown and Mike Ditka and Frank Gifford. And they're kind of moaning over the fact that they don't have anybody in their league of that caliber, and they certainly don't have anybody that good on the Raiders. So here they are in New York, and they're going to play the team called the New York Titans, and they later became, as we know, the New York Jets. But this was the Titans in 1962. It was a rainy, miserable night when they showed up in New York in advance of the game.

0: to a hotel in mid-Manhattan and quickly made their way into the bar. And the more they drank, the more the idea for this, again, they didn't call it fantasy game, but this game, this pretend football game, took shape. And by morning, they had essentially invented fantasy football. They flew home to Oakland, and it was too late in the season to start this game, and they waited until the following summer, the 1963 football season, and they had a draft in August in Winkenbach's basement in Oakland. And there were eight guys, and they each had a helper. So there was a grand total of 16 guys. And they formed this league, the very first fantasy football league in history. And they gave it a very unusual, cumbersome name. They called it the Greater Oakland Professional Pigskin Prognosticators League. Gopple. And that, folks, was the first fantasy football league. The interesting thing is, the rules that they came up with for the Gopple League were quite similar to what we play today, at least in so-called seasonal redraft, recreational fantasy football competition. It's quite similar to what they did. But it was much, much more difficult for these guys, primarily because there were no computers. The only source of information about the football games was the box scores in newspapers. And in order to keep track of the results for the fantasy football games, Winkenbach spent hours and hours each week late into the night looking at the box score in the early edition of the newspaper and carefully tabulating how everybody was doing. And I repeat, they did not use the term fantasy football. In fact, that term didn't even enter the lexicon until some decades later. What did they call it? Winkenbach called his game the draft. That's what he called it. Because they knew then, as many of us know now, that perhaps the most exciting part of a fantasy football competition is the draft. Getting together, taking turns, picking players, forming relationships that in some cases carry on for decades. And so they called it the draft, but the rules were similar to what we think of today. They played for pennies, and they had a lot of fun.
1: And a special thanks to Peter Funt. His book, Inside Fantasy Football. Go to Amazon or the usual suspects and pick it up. And by the way, the draft is now a mega event, and a large part of it has to do with these guys drinking in New York, and the next thing you know, you have the Greater Oakland Professional Pigskin Prognosticators League. Gopple, and the beginning, the birth of fantasy football. The story of the first fantasy football team here on Our American Stories.
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3: Earth spins on its axis. It rotates once every 24 hours. That means a point on the equator travels a complete circle each day, a distance equal to 40,075 kilometers. Or almost 1,670 kilometers per hour. Earth revolves around an enormous source of energy, the Sun. It orbits the Sun every 365 1/4 days. It spins on an axis that is tilted 23.5 degrees to the plane of its orbit. This axial tilt remains steady throughout the year. Depending on the time of year, some parts of the Earth are tilted more toward the direct rays of the Sun than others. Bright parts get warmer, darker parts cool off. The differences in the amount of light and heat available at the planet's surface at different parts of the year determine the seasons.
4: James Madison writes in Federalist 51 that men are not angels. Their passions and self-interest often get the better of their reason and sense of justice. So we need government in order to protect our rights against those who would take them away. But for the same reason, Madison writes, government must be limited, because people in government have passions and interests too. Many Americans today forget this, supposing that we can do away with constitutional limits on government. Supposing that the unelected bureaucrats being put in charge of our health care, for example, will rule as if they are angels. If Madison was correct, however, it will become clear that they are humans, not angels. Learn more about the Constitution at ConstitutionMinute.com.
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0: This is Lee Habib, and this is Our American Stories. Up next, a story from John Busby. John is the man behind The Culture Buzz, a regionally broadcast interview show out in Iowa, and a listener of Our American Stories on WHO in Des Moines. Today, John shares with us the story of an American staple food that he felt growing up was named after him. Let's get into the story. Take it away, John.
1: Cooking is at once child's play and adult joy, and cooking done with care is an act of love. Craig Claiborne, American restaurant critic, food journalist, and book author. History tells us that journey cakes were created because they could be carried on long trips in saddlebags and baked along the way. Simplicity in food was a key to successfully traversing the expanse

0: pioneer America. The simplest recipes call for nothing but cornmeal, boiling water, and a little salt. The batter should be fairly thin so that when fried on a hot griddle, the batter is no more than a quarter of an inch thick. This description evoked images of pioneers and cowpokes plodding across vast expanses of the West, salivating at the dining fantasy of pulling up that supply of cornmeal from their saddlebag at the next campsite and transforming that dry, gritty bit of powder into nourishment to sustain them on their epic journeys. These basics of kitchen concoctions have been emblazoned with many other names over time, dependent upon the region or heritage of where they were being made. Hoe cake, Johnny bread, corn spider bread, also ash cake, batter cake, corn cake, corn pone, hoe cake, mush bread, pone, Johnnikin, or Johnnikin. For me, these childhood edibles will always be called Johnny Cakes. Named after me. Before wandering down Reminiscence Road, here's a little more history about this modest meal. This dish was prepared along the Atlantic coast from Newfoundland to Jamaica. Johnny Cakes are the New England equivalent of tortillas. Rhode Islanders are so passionate about their Johnny Cakes, they have many baking and eating contests every year to celebrate their historical ties to this traditional treat. They get a little crazy on the side dishes. They serve Johnny Cakes with clam fritters and clam chowder. Plus get exotic on the toppings like coffee syrup, which you drink in milk. Ovaltine-like in preparation, except $6 a half pint. It better be damn good at that price. Historians think that Johnnikin, an American Indian word meant corn cake, could possibly be the original moniker. The settlers of New England learned how to make Johnny Cakes from the local Pawtuxet Indians. When the Pilgrims landed in Plymouth in 1620, most of their wheat brought from England and spoiled on the long voyage. Their supply of Twinkies probably was gone by the end of the first week at sea. Supposedly, Miles Standish, the military leader of the Plymouth colony, discovered a cache of corn stored by the Indians. An Indian named Tisquantum, also known as Squanto, was most helpful during the winter of 1621 in the settlers' survival. He was one of five Indians taken to England in 1605 by Captain John Weymouth, who was tasked to find the prized Northwest Passage by Sir Ferdinando George. In 1614, Tisquantum was brought back to America, assisting some of the George's men in mapping the New England coast. Tisquantum lived out the rest of his life in the Plymouth colony, teaching the settlers how to grow corn, pound corn into meal, and how to cook with it. He also acted as interpreter and guide. In retrospect, such history was infused in each and every one of those hot cakes. Grandma Ike was our master kitchen wizard. She would take a pile of dried cornmeal and turn it into mouth-watering delights, creating what we knew as and were rightfully named Johnny Cakes. As the oldest of my siblings, she undoubtedly honored my seniority by naming these griddle-cooked goodies after me. There could be no other reasonable explanation. So whether Johnny Cakes, Johnny Cakes, or Johnny Bread, it doesn't matter. Just don't leave out the most important part, the Johnny. In looking back, the Johnny Cakes we consume for breakfasts and suppers were a frugal staple of the Neen Farm menu. The most expensive part of this belly-filling meal was the syrup, or the blend of butter and honey, used to top the hearty pancake wannabes. I think the Johnny Cakes were a somewhat flexible recipe for her, as she occasionally liked to include an egg or two to give it a little more protein. I firmly believe this, as when we were hanging around the kitchen during her preparation, she would ask for volunteers to help her crack the eggs. We all willingly stepped forward, and she would ceremoniously choose a noggin upon which to crack the egg. Truth be told, there was many a scalp that was gooed by escaping egg once the cracking happened. This was not some accident at the hand of the Iowa master homemaker, Isel Neen. Hardly, as she was indeed honored with a Wallace's Farmer Master Farm Homemaker recognition in 1947. Identified, of course, in the traditional way, Mrs. Carl Neen. No, such an accident as this was a calculated bit of kitchen mischief inflicted upon the cranium of one of her grandkids. If she had wanted, she could have cracked two eggs at once without losing a single glob of egg innards in the process. Her tell following such a mishap was always when the kitchen would ring with her signature cackling laughter. We accepted this as a messy badge of grandmotherly love. As the stacks of circular piping hot edibles grew, they would be whisked to the dining table just spitting distance from the kitchen to a table filled with awaiting ravenous diners. A little imagination could conjure an image of a mother bird feeding her chirping brood. The chatter from the family would quickly ratchet down, replaced by the contented feasting of this country cuisine. This was a daily act of hers, the nurturing practice of providing warm, filling, and delicious foods for those who resided under her protective roof. Had I opened my senses to the greater understanding of what I was eating when Johnny Cakes were served, I would have tasted much more. I would have dined on family love, tasted hints of history and ethnic lore, savored the rich subtleties of tradition, shared communion and gathering of kin. These were the finer nuances being served to my underdeveloped palate.
1: And a terrific job on the production, editing, and storytelling by our own Monty Montgomery. And a special thanks to John Busby. John is the man behind the Culture Buzz, a regionally broadcast interview show out of Iowa, and he's a listener to Our American Stories on WHO in Des Moines. And what a story he told us about the act of love that is cooking. And indeed, that's what Grandma was doing every time she cracked one of those eggs on her grandkids' heads. And that's what Johnny finally realized he was partaking of, not just Johnny Cakes, but something more, that there were tastes and hints of history in those Johnny Cakes, and local lore, and so much more being served than just food. Grandma Ike, she turned pounds of dry cornmeal into watering delights. That was her gift, and the gift she shared with her family. The story of Johnny Cakes, here on Our American Stories.
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7: 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We are becoming one humane world for the end of animal cruelty. Together, we can make it happen. Come with us as we become a humane world for animals.
4: Money can indeed become worthless. Zimbabwe is the most popular recent example of hyperinflation. Believe it or not, they even printed a $100 trillion bill. Earlier in the 20th century, the same thing happened to Germany after World War I, and historic examples abound. How can something this dramatic happen? You need to understand that money is just paper or numbers on a screen. It only has value if people accept it as a medium of exchange. In other words, you only accept money for your goods or services because you know others will do the same. Now let's assume a revolution takes place in your country, and those who take over print lots of money, then hand that money to everyone. At the beginning, people might be tempted to celebrate, but eventually, too much money will end up chasing a limited number of goods, and confidence will disappear. A loaf of bread can go from costing one unit of currency to costing a trillion. Eventually, no matter how many zeros you add to a bill, nobody will want it.
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0: And we continue with Our American Stories. It's National Police Week all week long across the country. People across this country honoring those who paid the ultimate price as cops, sheriffs, or law enforcement of any kind. Up next, a story about one of those officers. On March 25th, 2024, Jonathan Diller and his partner were investigating an illegally parked SUV in the Far Rockaway section of Queens when a 34-year-old with a long rap sheet pulled out a gun and opened fire at the officers. Diller was hit just below his bulletproof vest. He was rushed to Jamaica Hospital, but his wounds were too severe. He was the first NYPD cop to lose his life in 2 years. There were several speakers at his funeral, none more moving than his wife, Stephanie, who stood at the podium alongside her one-year-old son, Ryan, at the St. Rose of Lima Catholic Church in Massapequa Park. She didn't talk about how he died, but how her husband lived and who he was.
1: I am not sure where to start, and I could probably talk about Jonathan for hours, so I'll start from the beginning. Jonathan was born and raised on Long Island, the son of Fran and Stephen Diller, and brother to Jennifer and Jason. He was the youngest of three, which obviously means he was the mischievous one. But he also had the sweetest heart and the guiltiest conscience, so he would always smooth things over by making his mom handwritten apology letters. He grew up taking memorable ski trips with his family, playing lacrosse and hockey, and forming friendships that would last a lifetime. He was a connector, the kind of guy that would draw people in and could find something in common with everyone, a friend to everyone. Following graduating from St. Mary's High School, he attended SUNY Maritime, where he lived with his cousin Robert. He loved telling stories of traveling all over the world in the ship, seeing beautiful places, and making amazing memories. After graduation, Jonathan and I started dating after getting set up by our mutual friend, Evan. I remember on one of our very first dates, we went to see a movie. He was so tired from work that he fell asleep in the movie theater. He started snoring so loudly that the people around us asked me to wake him up. But of course, if you ever ask him the story, I'm the one who fell asleep, started snoring, and embarrassed him. It didn't take long for me to realize how special he was. He loved to make everyone laugh, and he had the most infectious personality. When you talked to him, he really listened, and he made me feel like I was the only person in the room. Early on in our relationship, Jonathan's job required him to be away for a month at a time. He was really proud of his work driving ships, and he made sure to send emails letting me know that he was always thinking of me. We must have exchanged over 100 emails through the years that I will forever cherish. I would excitedly wake up to emails from him with hilarious subject lines such as, "Jonathan Diller is a stud," and sweet messages like, "I'm gonna spoil the heck out of you when I get home, and I'll be home before you know it. You're gonna blink, and I'll be in front of you giving you a big kiss." I quickly knew I found the person I was gonna marry. I never doubted how much Jonathan loved me because he always told me. He was absolutely my soulmate and we could just understand each other with a look. Anytime I entered a room, I looked for him and knew that the place I belonged was the spot next to him. He could always make me laugh and that was one of the things I loved most about him. He would make an absolute fool of himself just to get me to crack a smile. We had a connection that not many people get to experience in their lifetime. In November of 2019, after our wedding, I remember being so nervous to walk at our wedding. I remember being so nervous to walk down the aisle in front of so many people. But as soon as the church doors opened, I saw him look at me. I realized how lucky I was. He looked at me like I was his whole world, and he always treated me like I was his whole world. Together, we lived a very simple life in Massapequa. We worked hard, we relaxed at home when we could, and we got the cutest dog in the world, Tucker. We did everything together, and I really mean that. We were best friends. He would call us Batman and Robin, but he said I was Batman and that he was Robin. When I would meet people, I would say, "If you like me, just wait until you meet my husband." He worked for his family's company before deciding to become a police officer in 2021. Everyone was so proud that he found something that he loved to do, and he was exceptional at it. He would go in early, stay late, work overtime, all because he just loved it. It's no surprise he was an incredible police officer when you think about the type of man he was. He was always putting people above himself, dropping everything to help someone in need, and speaking up for what was right. He was a fierce protector of everyone around him. He spoke his mind and wasn't afraid. I always admired him for his honesty and courage. He was my absolute greatest confidant. But nothing compared to his best role of all, being a dad. Jonathan always wanted to be a dad, and he wasted no time being the greatest one. I will never forget the look on his face when our son was born. I don't think we could ever achieve a greater happiness. He was so proud of Ryan. Every time he did something new, it was like an explosion of joy from both of us. Jonathan wanted nothing more than to show Ryan off to anyone and everyone he knew. He was excited that Ryan's first word was Dada, and I remember I would playfully try to get him to say Mama instead. But now I never want to stop hearing Ryan say Dada to me. I couldn't have asked for a better partner to have a child with than Jonathan. We were a team. He would always kiss and hug me in front of Ryan and said that he wanted Ryan to see his dad loves his mommy so much. And then we would pick him up between the two of us and smush his cheeks with kisses together. When you fall in love with someone, you think you can't possibly love them any more than you do right now. But then you get married and you think, okay, now there's no way I can love them anymore. And then you have a child with them, and guess what? You love them even more. Jonathan taught me that true love has no limit. Our lives were pretty much perfect until 5 days ago when everything changed forever. He was called into duty, and in typical Jonathan fashion, he didn't run away. He did what was right, and he did what he loved. He wasn't the type to sugarcoat anything, so I won't sugarcoat.

grow. It breaks my heart that Ryan was robbed of getting to know his, to grow up with his dad. Jonathan had so many things he wanted to teach him, like how to play ice hockey, how to drive a car, ride a bike, to watch Ryan go to his first day of school and watch him graduate on his last. I am eternally grateful that Jonathan made me Ryan's mother. If I am missing him, I can look to Ryan to feel close to him, because his son is just like him, always making people smile. And I promise to raise him to be even more like his dad. It's hard to imagine how long I have to wait to see Jonathan again. When the doors to heaven open for me one day, I hope to see Jonathan standing there looking at me just like he did on our wedding day. My husband died a hero, but he also lived as one. Our world will never be the same, but I know I speak for everyone when I say I could not be more proud of him. It's been 2 years and 2 months since Detective Rivera and Detective Mora made the ultimate sacrifice, just like my husband, Jonathan Diller. Dominique Rivera stood in front of all the elected officials present today pleading for change. That change never came, and now my son will grow up without his father, I will grow old without my husband, and his parents have to say goodbye to their child. How many more police officers and how many more families need to make the ultimate sacrifice before we start protecting them? I don't wish this kind of pain on anyone. Jonathan lived his life doing good for people, and it's now time for people to do good for all the officers he represents. Which reminds me, to all his friends in the 105, CRT, and the boys, he wanted me to say, I love you. Jonathan, Ryan and I don't know how we're going to live without you, but I am so amazingly grateful for every single moment we had with you. Rest in peace, Jonathan, the man who captured my heart and now all of New York's.

heartbreaking words by Stephanie Diller, and yet the pride in her husband and how he lived. Stephanie Diller's words were a stark reminder that the men and women serving to protect us across this country, the 700,000 cops, sheriffs, and federal agents, are overwhelmingly good people. Good people who go to work each day to protect and serve, and sometimes never come home. This is Our American Stories.

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1: Well, severe weather can happen at any time, but storms become more common this time of year as spring severe weather season begins. 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Officials say sirens should only be a secondary warning tool. 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
4: ABC News, I'm Stephanie Officer. Two people from the MV Hondius are currently under evaluation at Emory University in Georgia. Dr. Anish Mehta, Chief of Infectious Diseases at Emory's School of Medicine, would not discuss specifics about the condition of the patients, but did confirm they're under their care during a press briefing earlier.
5: Both are here at Emory in our serious communicable diseases unit. One is undergoing treatment, and the other one is undergoing further evaluation and monitoring.
4: Dr. Mehta explained the symptomatic individual was evaluated before leaving the Canary Islands, and the second person was considered asymptomatic but was in close contact with the symptomatic person. The number one NFL draft pick and Heisman Trophy winner Fernando Mendoza did not go to the White House this year, opting instead to call President Trump to let him know he'd be at practice. That is according to the president, who said this at a packed event honoring the 2025 national champs earlier today. This is ABC News. One of the biggest pop stars in the world is targeting Samsung in a new lawsuit. ABC's Mike DeBusky.
6: A new lawsuit accuses Samsung of using Dua Lipa's image to sell TVs without getting the pop star's permission first. The suit points to social media posts where accounts on X claim to have bought TVs because the box featured a picture of Dua Lipa. Her team is asking for $15 million and for Samsung to stop using the image. Samsung says it's not commenting on ongoing litigation.
4: Louisiana Governor Jeff Landry has ordered flags flown at half-staff for 8 days in honor of the eight children killed in last month's mass shooting in Shreveport. Shreveport police said the suspect, Shamar Elkins, was the father of seven of the children. Elkins died of a self-inflicted gunshot after a police chase. The man who provided the firearms Elkins used in the shootings now faces federal weapons charges. I'm Stephanie Officer, ABC News.
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8: Ask yourself this question. 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The average maintenance fee just went up over 17%. 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
10: This is Lee Habib, and this is Our American Stories, the show where America is the star and the American people. Our next storyteller is a law enforcement consultant, author, and active senior lead officer in Los Angeles. We'll let him introduce himself. Let's take a listen.
11: I'm Dion Joseph. I am a 27-year veteran of law enforcement. My primary assignment is working in the Skid Row area of downtown Los Angeles, working with the homeless. Been doing so for about 25 years. It's ended up being my calling. The reason it became my calling was kind of weird. I never wanted to be a police officer. I was indoctrinated by friends and activist groups that I ran with that the police were basically my natural mortal enemy. And, you know, a couple of times I was racially profiled didn't help. When I was a civilian, then came the Rodney King incident. And Rodney King incident on top of the insult to injury of those officers getting off for doing that horrible act that they engaged in really, really had a negative impact on me. So I suffered from what's called availability bias. The only thing that was being shown or told to me about police officers was negative. My favorite rap groups were Public Enemy, NWA, KRS-One. And everything they said was either F the police or the police were beasts. They were monsters who were trying to exterminate black people. And I bought into it. And what happened was my father and mother, they founded the first black-owned restaurant in the city of Long Beach. Literally, they were history makers. And their goal was to try to employ and empower the community. And it worked. He had a successful construction business. He was giving guys second chances who couldn't get chances because of their criminal record and whatnot. And when we started that restaurant and that shopping center, it was pretty successful. And then the riots hit. And after the riots, our construction company suffered because not a lot of people wanted to hire a black-owned company as one of the fallouts of the so-called rebellion. And I was out of work for about 3 or 4 months. No paycheck. And I had just met the most beautiful woman in the world, my beautiful wife, Tasha. And of course, you don't want to be a deadbeat. You want to be able to support and take care of her, your future wife. So I put my name in the hats of many jobs, and not one called me. And then I had a friend and an uncle who was on the police force. And he says, hey, our department is hiring.

0: won't you put your name in that hat? And I was like, that police force? I saw what they did to Rodney King. I'm not going to do this. I will never be with that department. And things got worse for me. And finally, I just said, you know what? Go ahead and put your name in a hat and see what happens. And if they call me, I felt like I was going to do like 3 years and quit and go finish college or something like that or do something else. So anyway, I was praying and praying and praying for other jobs to call me. And the only one that called me was my current agency. And I'll never forget when I got the letter, I was in my mom's restaurant. And three of my childhood friends, people who have known me for years, are sitting at a table eating some short ribs and chicken. And I showed my mom, I said, Mom, I passed. I made it. And she started celebrating. And she was saying, my son's going to be a police officer. All three of my friends looked at me. I won't call them friends, I'll call them associates. Look, because my friends would never desert me. Looked at me, stood up, walked out of the restaurant, and wanted nothing to do with me anymore. And I couldn't believe it. I hadn't even put on the badge yet. But it was affecting my quote-unquote blackness, so to speak. You know, as we're in the age of identity politics, you know, there's a certain way you have to identify yourself as a black man. And I guess they didn't see me as a black man anymore. They saw me as the enemy, and I hadn't even put on a uniform yet. So nonetheless, I was raised not to really care about what people thought about me. I had a goal. I wanted to take care of my wife, and I wanted to get married and be a good supporter. And I joined. And I was, before joining, I'll never forget, my wife's side of the family, they didn't have a very good relationship with the police. In fact, it was horrendous. You know, you're talking about police officers back in the 70s kidnapping my mother-in-law and driving around a block threatening to hurt her. You know, cousins of theirs who were shot, you know, unarmed and things of that nature. They were not fans of the police. So I kept getting it from all sides, you know. From my mother-in-law's side, it was don't let those quote-unquote white boys change you. Don't let those white boys change you. Here's what they did to me back in 1960 this. And everything was past tense. Everything was past tense. And it was scaring me. It was scaring me. And, of course, my dad, he was a little disappointed at first that I joined because, of course, every father wants his son to continue the legacy of the business, but that just wasn't for me. So he was telling me, you know, about all the horror stories that my uncle saw on the job, and all these things were swirling in my mind. So I'll never forget. It was the Christmas night. I proposed to my wife. She said yes, thank God. And the next morning, December 26, 1995, I was standing in what's called the black line. It was a tradition in the police academy that when you're on your first day at academy, all applicants have to stand on a black line. And basically what happens is they're testing your will. They're testing you. You have your instructors yelling at you and barking at you, seeing if you had the temperament or to be a police officer. And I think we had several of my classmates quit. And the whole time I'm thinking, I know these guys are about to call me the N-word. It never happened. Never happened. In the academy, 90% of what we learned was more about human relations in Spanish than how to keep our heads from being blown off our shoulders. That's how crazy it was. It's like it was complete opposite or juxtaposed to what my family and friends were telling me. And I was surprised at how open they allowed me to be. I was able to share how many African-Americans felt about the police and my experiences with the police, and no one shunned me. They listened, and it was really a great experience. It actually helped me break down stereotypes that I had of my white classmates and the other classmates I had. So, but that didn't cure me yet.
1: 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He had had encounters that weren't good, but my goodness, what he was learning as he was becoming an officer about his friends and himself and his fellow officers. Well, it was a learning experience for everyone. 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
2: And we continue with Our American Stories and with Senior Lead Officer in Los Angeles, Dion Joseph. Let's continue where we last left off.
3: Then I ended up graduating from the academy, and I ended up in the field in Venice Beach. And I'll never forget, my first training officer was basically abusive to me. He was very, very cruel. His whole mantra was, it's my job not to hire you, to get you fired. And basically, I was this close to getting fired. And my second training officer was a department legend. His name was Bill Snowden. And they told me to study up on him. And I pulled some of his police reports. And I'm looking at this guy. He made 2,300 arrests in a black neighborhood called Oakwood. I'm like, oh, my God, I'm about to work with this guy, a white guy who was arrested 2,300 black people in a small part of Venice Beach. And I was like, all the things my family was telling me and all the things they put in my heart, you know, it was like swelling up inside me, and I was scared. So finally I meet the man, and we get in the car, and I work with him, and he drove me over to Oakwood where he patrols. And it was the strangest thing. I'm driving through the area and with this 6'4", blonde haired, blue eyed white guy with a big old mustache, right? The stereotypical vision of what people would think a racist cop would look like. And as he's driving through the community, I'm hearing this. Hey, Snow. Hey, God bless you, Snowden. Hey, thanks for helping my cousin, Snowden. Oh, my God. Hey, thanks for helping my cousin while he was in jail, Snowden. I'm sitting here like, what the hell is this? You know, is this guy scaring the community?

0: be so bad that they just smile away. I thought I was in an episode of The Godfather or something like that. It was weird. And he saw the look on my face, and he said, he pulled the car over. He says, "You got something on your mind?" I was like, "Sir, I don't understand it. You're in a black community. You arrested half the people here and their mother. Why do these people love you?" And he said this. He said, "Dion, this is Oakwood. It's one of the most violent areas in the city. You know, I'm not here because these people are black. I'm here because if I'm not, people die. These people understand why we're here. But what they also want you to do is, whether you're arresting them or counseling them or whatever, you make sure you treat them with dignity and respect. That's all they want from us." And he said, "As long as you work for me, young man, you will treat everyone we contact with dignity and respect." And I was like, whew, thank God. Another stereotype was completely broken down that my family was feeding me. And it really, really helped me break my tunnel vision about, you know, groups of people, you know, especially white police officers. So, and it wasn't that he was giving me permission to do that. I already knew that that was the cop I wanted to be. It was just good to know that an officer of his stature, this legend, this department legend, believed in the same thing I believed in. And it was a pleasure working this with this man. After my probation was up, he literally saved my career. I graduated from probation and ended up at Central Division. And Central Division is where Skid Row is. Now, I wasn't really excited about going to Skid Row at all. I remember one of my training officers telling me, said, "Dion, you have to wear a body condom to work there. The people have hepatitis, AIDS, HIV. They got needles in their pocket. You're going to get in their use of force and get stuck with a needle and give your wife the herpes." And I was like, oh, my God. At the time, I was a germaphobe. I would like wear five gloves to search people, you know. That's just who I was. And it really scared me. And then he also said, "The cops, they're also fat and lazy. They just let people do anything they want to do over there." I was like, what? Oh, man. So I get on the freeway. And I'm driving, and it's a hot summer day. I think it's in June or July. And I'm looking at the beautiful, picturesque LA skyline. And I'm like, this can't be that bad. Look, the bank tower's over there. Look at all these skyscrapers. And can't be that bad. I get off on 6th Street. And as I get off on 6th Street, I'm at the basin of the West Coast symbol of America's economic might and power. And I'm seeing people in business suits. I'm seeing people drinking coffee, smoking cigarettes, getting ready to go for work. And I said, what is my training officer talking about? This is great. Now, you know, if you get to some bad places, there's like about a mile and a half stretch of territory that kind of warns you first. You are now entering Hoodville. Get ready. This did not happen here. As soon as I crossed Spring Street, I'll never forget. It was like I tripped and fell into Dante's Inferno, Mad Max Thunderdome, Waterworld, any natural disaster movie. I think an airplane fell from the sky. It was just, they're really that bad. I'll never forget the smells. I remember seeing people having sex on the sidewalk. I remember seeing people shooting up and smoking crack right two blocks from a police station in broad daylight. I remember trash piled so high that it came up to your knees, tents rocking, people arguing in the street. And I remember the saddest thing I saw was a young man in a hospital gown walking in the middle of the street talking to himself. Clearly, he was mentally ill and had been thrown away. And I said to myself, God, I can't fix this. I'm going to put my transfer in as soon as I get into the station. I get into the station, and sure enough, it was the same thing. The same things I smelled and saw on the outside was inside, sitting on a bench, waiting to get transported to jail. I'm seeing parolees, gang members, homeless people, mentally ill people, handcuffed to the bench, yelling, screaming, headbutting each other, set tripping. And I'm like, wow. And I'm noticing the officers are just typing like nothing's happening. And I look at one of my classmates. I'm like, do you see what the hell is happening here? And she just lit some incense and kept on talking. I was like, what happened? You know? And I get upstairs and I'm like, I'm going to put my transfer in. And there was a sergeant who used to call us all Hermano, or brother in Spanish. He said, hey, Hermano, you're Officer Joseph. Hey, your first 2 months is going to be spent working the front desk of Central Station. And I was like, oh, thank God. God answered my prayers. So I was like, oh, I don't have to deal with this crap. 2 months working the front desk. I was wrong. I'm at the front desk, and it was the first of the month. And every 5, 10 to 20 minutes, somebody came in from Skid Row with their arm broken backwards where they could swing it 45 degrees the other way. One lady came in with her cheeks lacerated. It's like she had a second mouth. You could see her teeth. Another man walked into the station holding his stomach and moves his hand and his intestines fell out. And I couldn't believe what I was seeing. And the common thread with all of these people were, I don't want a police report. I just want an ambulance to take me to the hospital. I have to live here. Because what I didn't realize, or what I did realize, was the station was in the heart of where? Skid Row. I also discovered the cops there weren't fat and lazy. They were just working in a time where the justice system didn't support their efforts, kind of what we're living in right now. So I'm like, man, get me off this front desk. I can't take it. And then I get my first basic patrol car, and it was Chinatown. Like, Chinatown, yes. Culture, people in the park stretching and doing Tai Chi and great eating spots. And I'm telling you, it was beautiful. Your blood pressure went down just parking there, right? And I'm about to write my first ticket. I was there only 5 minutes. About to write my first ticket at Alpine and Yale, if I remember correctly. And we get a call. 1A1 respond to 7th and San Julian for the attack in progress. Back then, attack meant rape, sexual assault. So we're driving like bats out of hell to get down there. And sure enough, we get there. And there's a woman sitting with her legs crossed, rocking back and forth. She was literally torn to shreds, face messed up, bleeding, skirt torn. And people were standing around her mocking her. And I get out of the car and I try to talk to her, and she wouldn't talk to me. And all I hear are these gang members, excuse my French, saying, oh, that ain't gonna talk to you. Oh, you must be new here. Get your ass back in the car, man. She ain't gonna tell you nothing. And literally, she told me nothing. I had to take a Jane Doe assault report. Called her an ambulance, and that was that. And I couldn't believe what I saw. So my partner and I said, let's not go back here today.
1: And you're listening to Active Senior Lead Officer in Los Angeles, Dion Joseph, share the story of his life and his work in Los Angeles as a police officer. And that first assignment in Venice Beach, boy, I can only describe that neighborhood as sketchy. I was there at around the same time he was. I was living there. And it's much different now, but it was sketchy and dangerous, and still can be late at night. And there was that training officer who he reported to. Well, we've all had people we've had to report to that were, let's just say, people we hoped to never report to again. And then came his training officer in Oakwood, who fit the stereotype of what he thought, well, white racist cops look like. Tall, blonde, blue eyes, and a mustache. Only the black people he was serving in that neighborhood loved him. And they loved him for a simple reason. He was there to serve them. He kept telling them again and again that he wasn't just there to treat the people with dignity who didn't commit crimes, but to even commit to the principle that the perps and the suspects themselves deserve to be treated with dignity and respect. And then came Skid Row and Chinatown. When we come back, more of the story of Dion Joseph here on Our American Stories.

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2: So there isn't one size fits all for how much water you should drink in a day. It's very individualized. You have to take into account your body size, body composition, your age, your sex, even the climate that you live in. A whole lot of factors go into it. It's recommended that on average, men drink about 15 cups of water and women drink about 12 in a day. And I know that sounds difficult and maybe impossible, but you don't have to do it purely in water. This hydration can come from other liquids like milk, tea, coffee, can come from foods, soups, fruits and vegetables. It all plays into it. So a good rule of thumb is take your body weight in pounds, divide that by 2. So that's how many ounces of water you should drink a day. Then meet the rest of your hydration status with those other beverages and foods.
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0: And we continue with Our American Stories and with law enforcement consultant, author, and active senior lead officer in Los Angeles, Dion Joseph. Let's pick up where we last left off.
1: We get back to Chinatown, and once again, we get to 5th and San Julian for an ADW in progress. We get there, and first we're wondering where the basic car for that area is, and they're tied up with three people they arrested. It's kind of a picture of how dangerous it was down there. We get to 5th and San Julian, and I see a man sitting, holding his chest on the sidewalk, and sure enough, somebody stabbed him and punctured his lung. And he points down the street to the man who did it, and I was like, the guy was walking like he wasn't running away. So I call the ambulance for him. We go to detain this guy, and I'll never forget him saying to me, oh, why are you so hard up? I'm going to be out in about 2 days. DA's going to reject this case. And I'm like, no, he's not. I went to the station because one thing I can't stand is when you hurt people who are poor or downtrodden. You know, it's part of my DNA. So I went to this station, and I wrote the world's greatest police report. And I struggled because I was from a unified school district that really didn't give a crap about me, right? I literally had an English teacher that said, Deion, all you got to do is put your name on the paper, and we'll give you a C. And I did that, taking the easy way out. So to this day, I still struggle with dangling participles and antecedents, and, you know, as a result of not trying. That's my fault, not his. Anyway, I sat down and wrote the greatest police report in the world, dotted every I, crossed every T, colons everywhere, quotations in the right place. It was beautiful. Gave it to the watch commander, and his watch commander, we called him the red pen. And he would keep a red pen, and for new officers, he would just completely rip up their reports because he was an English major. And I think I saw a tear in his eye. He said, Joseph, this is the world's greatest police report. I'm exaggerating, of course. And I was like, thank you, sir. Took the guy to jail, and I just knew that I was going to get a victim, a homeless victim, some justice. I came back 2 days later. I'm driving down the street, and I guess who I see? The bald head guy who stabbed him. And he looked at me and said, I told you. I was upset. I was livid. I went into the detective's office, and I said, hey, I wrote the hell out of that report. And the detective said, you sure did, Officer Joseph. It was a great report. And she showed me the disposition of the district attorney's office. And it says, DA reject because the victim is a drug addict and because they're homeless. I would ask anybody, does that sound fair to you? And the answer is absolutely not. You know, justice should not be dealt to people who we believe are perfect people. You know, it's for everybody. And that was a moment that changed my life. You always find a catalyst, and that was my catalyst for why I decided to kind of stay and be a champion on top of my DNA. The reason why people thought I was crazy for being in Skid Row enthusiastically, right, was because of my parents. My parents were engaged in outreach their entire life. Their 47-year marriage, they helped raise 41 foster children on top of their four children and three grandchildren. And so I was around for about 17 of those kids. And you would think I would have a little resentment for not getting 100% of my parents' love. But no, it was actually wonderful to see my parents change these kids' lives, whether they were with us for 2 weeks or for 2 years. And the cool thing about my parents, it wasn't just about the kids. They would often sneak and counsel the parents. So the parents would end up being better parents when the kids finally went back to them. And I'll never forget, we took in kids who were sexually assaulted, homeless, neglected, malnourished. We even took home a neo-Nazi. And this kid's father told him, don't eat the N-word's food. I'm going to come sneak a Big Mac to you. And I couldn't believe it, right? So the father never came with that Big Mac. So after about the third or fourth day, I think, the kid got hungry, and we caught him in the refrigerator sneaking some collard greens and black-eyed peas. And and it was delicious, and he didn't die. He realized that the N-word's foods, it's not going to kill you, right? And after about another month with us, he thought he was black. He was like, man, you know, we got pulled over by the police, and this kid was like, you just thought this could be black? And we're all like, no, kid, no, don't do that. I'll never forget that. It was a road trip to Louisiana, and it was hilarious. And he didn't want to go back to his own dad. He ended up, thankfully, being sent to his mother, who wasn't a neo-Nazi. And just watching my parents change the life of these kids was incredible to me. Then my dad, he was a self-made man, grew up in the Jim Crow South, dealt with real, tangible racism, not this transferred racism that we're dealing with today. We got kids today acting like they've lived through Jim Crow, and they have no idea what real tangible, palpable cross burning you sit on the back of the bus racism is like. My dad grew up in that. And because of being so poor and so broke, being abandoned by his family at times, he turned to crime. And of course, he changed his life, found the Lord, met my mom in church, or actually fell in love with my mom in church. They met at a hospital. And basically, he said, I was never going to hurt anybody again to get what I needed. So when he became a successful businessman, he would always reach back and hire individuals who reminded him of himself. And I didn't know this. I was going through my background investigations with the department, and they, of course, one of the questions they ask is, have you ever associated with any known felons? And of course, I was telling the truth. Hell no, I'm squeaky clean. You guys check me out. You guys talk to my fourth grade teacher. What the hell? You know this, right? And turns out my dad says, sorry, son, you did. I said, what are you talking about? He said, you remember Cowboy the Framer? Yeah. Oh, he is an ex-murderer. What? You remember Andre, the guy you dig ditches with? I was like, yeah. He was a drug dealer. And I was like, oh, what? But I calmed down when I realized the beauty of what my dad did. He gave people a second chance who reminded him of himself. And if they wanted that second chance, he was going to help them. He believed in hands up, not hands outs. He believed in hands up, giving people a hand up. So watching this inspired me. And I loved, he never called his employees. He always called them his friends. And I was like amazed by this. And you'll never hear me call a person in Skid Row a bum, a hobo, a tramp.

0: transient. I will always call them my friends, even if they're cussing me out. I will always call them my friends. And then lastly, my mother and father fed the homeless religiously every Saturday, cooking fresh home-cooked meals as if she was cooking for her family, and taking it down to parks and helping families. And she did that up until she got sick and passed away. So after about 3 months of being in Skid Row, all fears went away and I realized that I was home. This is what my parents were preparing me for. And all I was doing was, in my own way, carrying out their mission. And I fell in love with trying to help and change the culture of Skid Row. As a patrol cop, I loved the community then just as much as I did now. I just went about it differently. I arrested everybody and their mother. You know, that's what I did. If you were selling crack, if you were assaulting people, if you murdered somebody, I'm going to drive up and I'm going to stuff you in the back of my car along with several of your friends if I can. And that's a noble effort. There's nothing wrong with that. Nothing racist or cold about that. You know, you break the law, you got to do the time. But what it did was it gave me a perception problem to the community, because I didn't have time to stop and say what I was doing or why, because I was so busy. It was just like, I'm just here to arrest black people. So I ended up getting one of many names at the time, RoboCop. I've had many names. So the first name was Uncle Tom, a house Negro, white man's boot licking lap dog. I heard that one, right? Yeah. The combinations were just incredible. Then came RoboCop, because I walked like a robot. I had all this gear on me, and it's like you couldn't get away from me. I knew every crevice of the area.
1: And you're listening to Dion Joseph tell one heck of a story, not just about himself, not just about the people he defends and calls his friends, those people on Skid Row, but also the model that his family provided for him, adopting so many people whose society would cast off. And you know, here on this show, we tell stories about people who society casts off, but great people, particularly people of faith, well, give a second chance, and give a real second chance, a hand up, not a handout, and they're very different things. And you could hear it in Dion Joseph's voice, and even a chuckle, explaining the difference between a hand up and a handout. When we come back, more of this remarkable story. It's a story about so many things, but in the end, about grace and love behind a badge. The story of Dion Joseph continues here on Our American Stories.
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1: And we continue with our American stories. And law enforcement consultant, author, and active senior lead officer in Los Angeles, Dion Joseph. Let's continue with the story.
2: So then after about 7 years in the street and then 2 years undercover, I got the opportunity to become a senior lead officer, another job I didn't want. So I became a senior lead officer, and, you know, I didn't want to smile, wave, and kiss babies. I wanted to go back to doing what I was usually doing, fighting bad crime and getting bad guys off the street. But I was doing the same thing, expecting the same results, or different results. And I looked back on all the arrests I made and all the actions I took to try to make the community better, and nothing changed because, that once again, the justice system. For every bad guy I put in jail, they were out the next day and they were replaced by two more. So something I'll never forget, and I don't mean to preach, but I'm sitting on Main Street, frustrated. Main Street was one of the most dangerous streets at the time, and I'm parked there, and I'm seeing drug deals happening all over the place, right in front of my face. And I said, I just parked my car and said a prayer. I said, God, how can I fix this? You know, these people are suffering. What can I do? And all I heard in my spirit was, stay here. Okay, I parked my car there for 6 hours. And what happened was, the drug dealers, what they expected me to do is park a few minutes and leave. But I stayed there for 6 hours. It was so funny because drug dealers kept coming up to my car going, hey, ain't it time for you to go do something else? Ain't it time for you to go home? And something told me on the spirit, said, I am home. And they were like, wow. So I left, and it's about three quarters of them came back. I came back, parked for another hour. They left. Now it was a half. I kept doing it until it was like no drug dealers on the block. And I did this for a week. I call it the sit-down technique. And about 7 days after doing it, I saw this man come up to me. There's something called a silent majority in any community. These are the people who, they support police, they support law and order, but they have a figurative and literal gun to their head telling them not to talk to the police, even if you get stabbed, raped, or shot. And this man knocks on my window, and I'm thinking he's going to be another drug dealer asking me to leave. And I roll down the window, and he says, hey, I don't know who you are, but don't you ever leave this block. This is the first time I've been able to walk down this street in about 15 years. It worked. And I said, okay, it's working on this block, so let me switch to the next block. So I called it the sit-down technique, and it started to reduce crime. I was reducing crime by myself, and I reduced crime 8%.

18% with no resources. And people couldn't believe it. They couldn't believe that Main Street was clean. Winston Street was clean. Some parts of Fifth Street were getting clean. It was crazy. But I couldn't do it for long. A lot of people focus on me, but I couldn't do it myself. So as I was starting to lose ground, God sent some incredible officers to help me hold down Main Street and the streets that I took care of until the Safer Cities Initiative. And that's when 50 incredible officers were brought to the division to focus on Skid Row and help reduce crime. And while they went on the offensive, I went on the defensive and tried to build relationships to let the community know that we're not doing this to you, we're doing this for you. Because we had activists in the area who were actively telling them that we were trying to get rid of them, we wanted to criminalize them, and none of that was true. What are the police supposed to do when 95 human beings die from non-homicidal deaths in 1 year in a 50-block radius? What are we supposed to do, let it happen? That's the cruelty. The cruelty is not enforced in the law. The cruelty is not enforced in the law. What are we supposed to do about that? Sit on our hands because it's not, the optics aren't friendly? No, we refuse to do that. We recognize the Skid Row accounted for like 50% of all the crime in the area, and we went in. And it wasn't just enforcement, it was enhancements, outreach, and we were arresting people for the sake of getting them to programs that they normally would refuse without a push. But now, for the first time in my career, we had the justice system working with us. Parole, probation, the DA's office, everybody was on board. We have to fix Skid Row. It's a disaster. And during that time, I always say, if you want somebody to change, you have to create an environment conducive to that. That's common sense. That's not political. That's not left or right. And I'll never forget, during the time where we created the environment through enforcement, enhancement, and outreach, it made certain individuals ready for help. So as a senior lead officer, I began networking with housing agencies inside Skid Row and outside of Skid Row. I did that on my own because I know there were individuals who were desperately wanting to get off the street. Not everybody, but I housed about 150 people in 10 years who were ready because of our push. Now, that's nothing. In Skid Row, there's about 2,000 people on average who choose to sleep in the street. There's very few people who aren't there by choice, okay? I would say about 35% of the individuals are there because the party, because this is a place they can go and do their thing. Many people aren't homeless. But why didn't those other 2,000 come for help? Because they weren't ready. They weren't ready. But by the grace of God, due to the push, we got 150 people off the streets. And then through the initiative, we got a lot, 2,225 individuals signed up for programs. Now, I'm not saying everybody completed the program, but about 30% of them, in my estimation, did. And people were going home. People were reuniting with family members. We were finding missing people, murderers. It was a beautiful time. And then I used my resources to build bridges with the community, community members that normally wouldn't talk to the police. Of course, you had your extreme activist groups. There's no talking to them. They're not, they don't want to sit at the table. They say they want to sit at the table. No, they want to completely turn it over just to feel a sense of power that ends up doing more damage to the people they claim they're trying to help than anything else. It made me realize that community policing, grassroots community policing, does work, but you got to put the work in. You can't be scared. And I helped this group get paint, trash cans to beautify the community. They literally clean the community up better than the city did. No shot at the city. It's just these folks were more passionate about it. They painted murals saying, these are black people, right? Saying we want clean, safe, healthy streets. Black people, you know? But the news never reported this stuff. Skid Row was relatively safe, and they did it on purpose. You know, they only want one narrative about the police, right? But the reality is, during 2005 and 2000 to 2011, Skid Row was a relatively safe place to live. Here are the effects of it. And it was just a beautiful time. I have no regrets. I've saved more lives than anybody who criticizes me for being a police officer. And everyone who criticizes me, they either turn their head and look the other way. I would not change this career or the path that I've taken for anything in the world. I'm still going to continue to try to be a light in a dark place for the every time I go on vacation, if I'm gone 30 days and I come back, it's like their long lost father just came home. Damn, RoboCop, where you been? Man, it's been crazy out here. I'm like, you remember I was telling you about Bill Snowden, you know, him driving down the street and people screaming his name from the rooftop. The same thing happens to me. People don't understand why I'm so passionate. You can call me crazy. You can call me whatever you want. I touch these things. And until you touch it, you will never, ever understand why I'm so passionate
about bringing in a sense of order to Skid Row. Yes, law enforcement is such an important component. Anything you want to do, whether it's a noble cause such as get people safe and clean, or have a concert, if it's not safe, no one's going to go.

0: I also believe in due process, and we need to stop vilifying the concept of law enforcement, because places like Skid Row needs order. If we're going to save lives down there, if we're going to get people into these programs, we need the justice system to work again in the manner where they did before, where if I brought a drug addict to you, you put them in a mandatory drug program. That doesn't exist anymore. So all I can do right now is just be visible and try to deter people from getting hurt. But that's the system. I'm not saying this because I hate the homeless. I'm saying this because I care about them. This is not a police perspective. It's coming from the perspective of a human being who cares, who just happens to be a cop. And that's me in a nutshell.
1: And a terrific job on the production, editing, and story gathering by our own Greg Hengler. And a special thanks to Dion Joseph for sharing his story. And it's a heck of a story, one all of us can learn from. That moment he was on Main Street, watching drug dealers, as he said, everywhere around him. And he offered up that prayer to God, "Lord, how can I help this?" He heard two words from God, "Stay here." And it's what he did. And he did what he called the sit-down technique, and that is just sit down. And what do you know, just by his presence, well, the drug dealers slowly started to fade away. In fact, one of them even walked up to him and sort of said, "Hey, when are you going home? Ain't it time for you to go home?" His rebuttal was, "I am home." And then that knock on the window, "I don't know who you are, but don't leave the block. Don't leave the block." By the way, this is a call to arms for so many men and women who can, well, sit and be present on a block that might have problems. Just your presence can make the difference. You don't have to be a law enforcement officer to make a difference by doing the sit. This story was about so many things: public safety being a cornerstone, but due process too, and compassion and mercy and love for the least of these. The story of RoboCop Dion Joseph, no robot at all, here on Our American Stories.

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7: When I was a sophomore in high school, I accepted a lunchtime dare, and I took a dip of chewing tobacco. No big deal. I was young. I was indestructible. I didn't pay attention to the deadly warning signs of my tobacco addiction. The lesions, the loss of gum tissue, the loss of my sense of taste and smell. My mouth would bleed every night when I brushed my teeth. Still no big deal. I met men with half a face, half a...

0: tongue, half a jaw, who tried to warn me. I could still only hear my addiction. Well, now I'm paying attention because I have oral cancer. And because of it, I may miss out on the rest of my life with my wife and my kids. And that is a very big deal. If you don't chew, don't start. If you do, please get help to quit. Consider this a warning from someone who cares and knows.
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2: ABC News, I'm Stephanie Officer. President Trump less than pleased with Iran's response to his proposal that could end the war there. ABC's Rachel Scott.
3: According to Iranian state media, their demands call for the U.S. to pay reparations, lift sanctions, and give them control of the Strait of Hormuz. Iran would not commit to any changes to its nuclear program until those conditions are met. Iran's top negotiator warning, our armed forces are ready to deliver a well-deserved response to any aggression.
2: To the rescue. Three girls in Florida lucky to be saved by Lee County Sheriff Sunday while they were patrolling Lovers Key State Park as the girls were struggling in a rip current and unable to reach the shore. Authorities say a deputy did not hesitate to rush into that water to save them, bringing along flotation devices with him. Deputy Teles Ferriol safely brought back all three to shore. This is ABC News. A manhunt is underway in Washington state after a student was found stabbed to death in a University of Washington campus housing building. ABC's Trevor Ault.
4: At least right now, authorities still don't know the motive for this attack. What we've learned is this is a 19-year-old student from the University of Washington. According to the authorities, this is a transgender woman. We do know broadly, transgender people are far more likely to be victims of violent crimes, about four times more likely than the general population. But again, investigators are still in the early stages here. They have not released a motive. And most importantly, right now, they are still searching for this suspect who they believe is dangerous.
2: The medical examiner in Webb County, Texas, says heat stroke may have led to the deaths of six people found in the boxcar of a train near the border with Mexico. Investigators say the victims are thought to be immigrants. The five men and one woman from Honduras and Mexico were found Sunday as workers were inspecting one of those train containers. I'm Stephanie Officer, ABC News.
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6: 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Up next, the story of an ordinary man who did something extraordinary when he found out about an issue not very many people think about, child bedlessness. Here's Luke Michelson of Sleep in Heavenly Peace to tell his story of selflessness. Our words, by the way, not his. 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
7: You know, I'm from a small town, Kimberly, Idaho. 3,700 people. I went to school there, graduated there, and built my family up. And I had my whole career lined out. I worked for a local water treatment company and was going to be buying it and had my retirement set. I mean, I was all planned out. And in 2012, personally, I was kind of going through this life crisis, both faith and personal crisis, you know, where you just don't know what your mark is on this world. You don't know if this is the job you need to be in, if this is the faith you should believe in. Am I being a good dad? Am I providing everything for my family? And at the time, in my church service, I was what was called the young men's president, like a youth pastor. And a young men's president is responsible for the spiritual growth and the activity of the young men's program, which was boys ages 12 to 16, 17. At that time, the church's activity program we followed was the Boy Scouts. So I was kind of the leader over the Boy Scout leaders. And one day we were sitting with the other church auxiliary leaders and talking about the needs of not just the congregation, but other people within the community. And there was one family in particular that was talked about. They were the local school bus driver. She drove bus. The father suffered a little bit from some mental health, so had a hard time holding down a job, and they were just trying to make it. And what was unique about them too, they were just right downtown Kimberly. They were in some apartment complexes I didn't even know existed. But what shocked me the most was they had kids and they were all sleeping on the floor. Now, I'd never heard of that before. I always thought certainly kids have beds and places to sleep. But when I heard about this, it just something struck me wrong. I just said, this is wrong, and I wanted to do something about it. I wanted to get my scouts involved. I wanted them to get an Xbox controller out of their hands and get a drill and a sander in it and teach them skills, but also the value of giving back to maybe even one of their peers in school. And so I went home after that meeting and measured this. We had this bunk bed my daughter was sleeping on at the time, and I measured it and looked at it and said, you know, I think I can do this. I didn't have any tools. I had to borrow my wife's tools. But it was fun. You know, we took these boys and put them to work in my garage. And, you know, after 3 or 4 days, lo and behold, we had a finished bunk bed. And it was so much fun. I never saw, in all the time I was serving as a young men's president, I never saw the boys so engaged in an activity. I mean, it was hard. It's hard enough to get teenage boys off their screens. And they really took after it. And so did I. We just had a great time. But then it came to the night that we were going to deliver this bed to this family, this bunk bed. And I couldn't go. I had to stay back and clean my garage. And but all the kids and their parents went, and the other church leaders went to this family. And the next day, I just heard how amazing it was. The family was so appreciative. The kids loved it. And what was shocking to me and great was how my Boy Scouts loved it. It was just such a great moment. I felt a little cheated because I didn't get to go, but I got to see the results from the Happy Scouts. Well, that night, sitting on the couch, you know, you have one of these moments. And it was first week of December, planning for Christmas, figuring out how we're going to pay for things. And I don't know, I had this moment of just despair and, you know, what is this all about? My kids are here complaining about the presents they're not going to get because I told them not. And, you know, as a father, I should be providing for them, but I want to teach them something. I don't know, you know, where's my mark in life? And this all just seemed to be stirring around in my brain. And then I thought, I felt so much joy and happiness when I was building that bunk bed with my scouts, that I want that with my family. I want these kids of mine to appreciate what they have, but also learn the joy of giving back. And so I remember I just got up off the couch, walked out to the garage. Everybody's going, where's Dad going? And I said, you know what? I've got some leftover wood. We're going to build another bed, and you're going to come help me. I had no clue who to give it to. I remember thinking, does anybody know anybody that has a child sleeping on the floor? Because I sure didn't. And it was suggested to me to put it on Facebook in one of these little buy-sell trade groups. And so that's what I did. I was a little hesitant at first because I'm pretty sure, you know, you put something on one of those sites is free. It doesn't matter what it is. You're going to get all sorts of people that want it. But what happened was quite different than what I expected. Although we did get some people's requests, I got more people that wanted to help out. And I labeled it as, you know, hey, this is a family Christmas project. We just wanted to help a family out with a bed. So if you know of any kids that are sleeping on the floor, let us know. But I got more people saying, oh my gosh, that's great. How can I help? Can I bring some quilts and some pillows? It was just really neat to see the community come alive. That was shocking to me. But what hit me the most is I did end up talking to a good friend of mine, Tennille Claridge, who's was working with a homeless transition type agency, and she had this family.
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0: Remember the 60s? 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

0: And we continue with Our American Stories and with Luke Michelson, the founder of Sleep in Heavenly Peace. Let's pick up where we last left off. Here's Luke.
1: I call it my Haley story. So Haley and her mom had been living in a car. Haley was 6 years old, never had a bed, been sleeping in the backseat of her mom's car. And they just got a home. And I thought, oh my gosh, this is perfect. This is exactly what I wanted for this Christmas gift. And so me and a buddy went out to this house to deliver this first bed. And as we walked in the door, you know, I'd seen poverty before, but I hadn't seen it through the eyes of a child. And this child, you wouldn't have been able to tell that she's destitute. She was so happy she had a house. But the only thing in the house was a can of soup sitting on a hot plate that was resting on a milk carton, one of those crates. And that was it. That was the only thing in the house. But she was so excited. I met the mom and met her, and I said, show me where your bedroom is. And she pulled me back into her bedroom, never had one before. And when I walked into this room, boy, it was a room that I'm sure you could probably see in your mind, holes in the carpet and wallpaper ripped. But what was the most shocking thing to me, and to this day, it'll stick with me forever, is this pile of clothes that were sitting in the corner. And that's where little Haley slept. She'd come home from school and put her PJs on and sleep on her clothes and then put her school clothes on in the morning and go to school. And it just, to look at this happy child, and then to see the conditions she was sleeping in, I was overcome with joy that we were bringing her a bed. And so we brought this bed in, and of course in pieces, and as we started assembling it, you could see her trying to figure it out what we were doing, and then once she realized it was a bed, she just erupted, grabbing the bed, grabbing us, hugging us, hugging the bed, kissing the bed. I'd never seen that before. It was just a overwhelming feeling of bringing a child something that they love so dear. It's kind of like, Christmas morning when you bring your child their favorite present. That's close to how it felt, but far more emotional for me. And then to look over and see this mom of 6 years trying to provide for her daughter, tears running down her face. And I was raised by a single mom too, so it really touched me, knowing that she struggled mentally and probably physically to try to get this child the best care that she deserves. And, the car was the best she could do at the time. And now her daughter has a bed, a mattress, a comfortable place to sleep. It was just overwhelming. I remember driving home. It was about a half hour from where I lived, and me and my friend Jordan really didn't say much to each other. I mean, it was kind of, did that just happen? It was amazing. And I remember about the time we got home, I thought, you know what, for the few hours and a few days that took me and my family to do and solve a problem like that, that was well worth my time. No kid was going to sleep on the floor in my town if I had anything to do with it. And that was kind of the motto I lived by. The Saturday afternoon football games or the fishing that I did quite often just didn't seem near as important, near as fun, near as fulfilling as it used to be. I wanted to build beds. And so we decided we were going to build as many beds as we could that Christmas holiday. And I remember my wife said, well, you got to call it something. And I said, well, how about Beds for Babes? First of all, she said, no, that's not a very good Google search, by the way. So I said, well, what do we call it then? And she said, well, how about Sleep in Heavenly Peace? And, Christmas time and Silent Night. It was just perfect. It was exactly what we wanted to leave the child in, was something that they could sleep in peace with. And so So we called it Sleep in Heavenly Peace, aka SHP. That year, we took our whole Christmas fund, and that's what we did. And I landed at Lowe's. The store manager says, you know what? I love this project, what you're doing. You can have 50% off anything you buy. And so, of course, we bought some drills and some hardware and of course, wood. And we ended up able to build a total of 22 beds that Christmas and deliver them all before Christmas came. And many, many times have I heard that a bed for a child at that time of year was the only Christmas present that they were going to get. We built 25 beds the next year, and then 50 the year after that, and it just doubled every year. But 2015, we became a nonprofit, and it was crazy. We built 160 beds, something like that. And it just, the more we built, the more people found out, and the more people found out, the more they wanted to do it. Then all of a sudden we had friends in other states and people that didn't know us in other states that wanted to do the same thing. So we started putting them on as chapters and teaching them how we're doing it. And then I got a call, actually it was an email about this agency in New York that wanted to do an article on us and wanted to fly all the way from New York to Twin Falls, Idaho, and do this magazine article on us. And I thought that was kind of weird. Okay, great. Well, lo and behold, I didn't know. Everybody else knew, but I didn't know that it was this little Facebook watch series called Returning the Favor, which isn't so little. And the main host was Mike Rowe, Dirty Jobs Guy. And so he came out and surprised us with a space that we desperately needed as we were building beds in garages. We needed the space, and they provided a space for us for 3 years. But more importantly, that episode was viewed by 10 million plus people.

0: And when this hit me, even work, even that life plan didn't seem as important to me. And so I quit. I didn't have a job at the time. I didn't know what I was going to do. I took a huge pay cut, but really it was walking into the unknown. But it didn't matter. Like I didn't care whether I was going to live in a shed or or really have to go without, because my joy did not come from the number of zeros behind my paycheck, but it came from the number of kids that I could help. Looking back at it right now, I just cringe at the thought that I would have ever considered anything else. I think year to date, we're probably over 6,000 people that have requested to become a chapter for their own area. And now we're in four different countries, and we build over 50,000 beds a year, built and delivered to kids all across the country. 12 years ago, if you told me I was going to build beds for kids as my goal in life and purpose in life, I probably would have laughed. It wasn't anything on my radar. But it just took one child and one situation and one family to see just how much I could make a difference in their life by just putting something together as simple as a bed. And now it's my whole life.
1: And a terrific job on the editing, production, and storytelling by our own Monty Montgomery. And a special thanks to Luke Michelson for sharing his story of how sleep in heavenly peace was born. And it all started with that little girl who was sleeping in the back seat of her mother's car, and the joy he felt delivering that bed in that house she'd finally had. An overwhelming feeling, he described the joy he felt. And soon those Saturday football games and fishing weren't as important to him as making more beds and feeling that feeling again. And pretty soon he turned over his entire Christmas fund, built 22 beds, then 25, then the nonprofit forms, then Mike Rowe comes in, and then of course he gives it all up. And now there are 6,000 chapters, and he's making 50,000 beds a year. A pure and beautiful American dream story, the story of sleep in heavenly peace, Luke Michelson's story, here on Our American Story.
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And we continue with our American stories. Up next, one of our favorite types of stories about artistic imagination, about creating something from nothing. This is the story of a song you all know, but don't know how it came to be. Some believe it's a song about a girl. Others believe it's a song about a place, a state, the Peachtree State. The two men who wrote the music and lyrics, Hoagie Carmichael and Stuart Gorel, can't answer that question. They died a long time ago. But the story of how the song Georgia on My Mind came to be, and a song that the world would come to know, is a quintessentially American story. Hoagie Carmichael was born in Bloomington, Indiana, in 1899. His father, he took on whatever jobs he could to help pay the bills, first as a horse-drawn taxi driver, and later as an electrician. His mom played piano for a living. Throughout his youth, his family struggled to make ends meet. The defining event in his early life sprang from tragedy. In 1918, the Spanish flu ravaged the country, and his baby sister Joanna was not spared. Her death was something Carmichael would never forget, and it would fuel his ambition. Here's a quote from Carmichael. "We couldn't afford a good doctor or good attention, and that's when I vowed I would never again be broke in my life." He graduated from Indiana University and its law school, and soon began to practice law in Indianapolis. But his real interest, his real talent, and where he'd end up making his living was in the world of entertainment.

music, specifically coming up with the melodies to some of Tin Pan Alley's greatest hits, was his particular and peculiar genius. Carmichael attributed his melodic gift to his roots in jazz and his love of jazz pianists, which he got from his mother, who loved to play ragtime. "I listened to them constantly," he told anyone who would listen. As a teenager, he spent long hours in a black neighborhood called Bucktown, where outstanding jazz players often convened. American composer and author Alec Wilder described Carmichael as the most talented, inventive, sophisticated, and jazz-oriented of all the great craftsmen of pop songs in the first half of the 20th century. Few people ever write one standard, but Carmichael wrote a bunch. Stardust, The Nearness of You, Skylark, In the Cool, Cool, Cool of the Evening, and of course, his most well-known composition, Georgia on My Mind. Gorell, the song's lyricist, was born in Knox, Indiana, and went to college with Carmichael. The two became friends, and after hearing his pal play a new melody at a party, Gorell pulled an all-nighter and ended up with the lyrics for the song. Gorell would go on to become a banker. He never wrote another lyric in his life. Completed in 1930, the song was initially covered by a number of artists, including Louis Armstrong and Hoagy Carmichael himself. Here's Carmichael singing his version of his song.

The song failed to find an audience when it was released, Carmichael's version or anyone else's, and it lingered for decades in his back catalog. By the 1950s, Carmichael's career began to fade with the ascent of rock and roll and rhythm and blues. It would take Ray Charles to bring the song back to life. The rising 30-year-old star had just left Atlantic Records. He wanted more independence, more artistic control of his music, and higher royalties. Most of all, he wanted his music to reach more people. He wanted mainstream audiences and mainstream acceptance of his music at a time when albums were starting to outsell singles. The Genius Hits the Road was his first record for his new label, ABC Paramount. It was a 12-track themed album released in 1960 based on places in the United States. Georgia On My Mind was tucked between Basin Street Blues, the main street of Storyville in New Orleans' Red Light District, and Alabama Bound. The song's lush orchestration, he had 55 string players in on the session, was unlike anything Charles had recorded before. Some critics thought it was a mistake. Others thought he was selling out. The public disagreed. The song reached number one on Billboard's pop album chart in November of 1960, and he won his first of four Grammys that year, two for Georgia On My Mind. Charles would go on to win 15 more Grammys in his life. He would also go on to break more musical barriers, including modern sounds in country and Western music, his 1962 masterpiece. Other hits by Charles include I Can't Stop Loving You, Hit the Road Jack, and Seven Spanish Angels, his duet with Willie Nelson, which would rise to number one on the country charts. But it's Georgia On My Mind that is his most memorable recording. In 2003, Rolling Stone named the song the 44th greatest of all time. Was the song about an old love or a man longing for home? We'll never know. But Charles had his own opinion. In his 1978 autobiography, Brother Ray, he told the world that neither a woman nor a state was on his mind when he recorded the song. I never known a lady named Georgia, and I wasn't dreaming of no state, even though I was born there. It was just a beautiful, romantic melody. That wouldn't stop Georgia On My Mind from becoming the official state song in 1979, when Georgia Governor George Busby

0: signed it into law. It's a quintessentially American story, the story of Georgia On My Mind. Two white men from the Midwest wrote a song that a brilliant blind black man they never knew or met would bring to life so many years later. There was no talk of cultural appropriation either by Charles or by Carmichael. They were doing what musical artists do in America and have done from the beginning of time, borrowing from any and all forms of music and making it their own. And thanks to the miracle of intellectual property rights, artists in America are not merely protected against the theft of their work, but also incentivized to share it with others and across race, class, culture, and timeline. The Charles cover of Georgia On My Mind changed the lives of the writers and the singer forever, making all of them a small fortune. And the song also made the world a better and more beautiful place. There were many other covers of the song, and by some great artists from every musical genre: Eddie Arnold, Billie Holiday, Bing Crosby, Michael Bolton, Michael Bublé, Ella Fitzgerald, Leon Russell, Jackie Wilson, Jerry Garcia, Coldplay, and the Righteous Brothers, Tom Jones, James Brown, and the Zac Brown Band. But one version stands out from all the rest. At the time of his death at 73, on June 10th, 2004, Ray Charles averaged 200 concerts a year. Georgia On My Mind was always the crowd favorite. The story of Georgia On My Mind, how it came to be, here on Our American Stories.
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1: And we continue with our American stories, and we love telling stories about history. Our next story comes to us from a man who's simply known as the History Guy. His videos are watched by hundreds of thousands of people of all ages over on YouTube. The History Guy is also heard here at Our American Stories. Here's the History Guy with a real beauty, the story of Stalin's daughter.
2: On November 22, 2011, an 85-year-old woman named Lana Peters passed away in Wisconsin from complications due to colon cancer. Eventually, her death made it into some newspapers, but it seemed to go largely unnoticed by an American public that seemed to have largely forgotten who she was and all the attention that she had gained during one of the seminal events of the Cold War that happened on March 9, 1967. Lana Peters, otherwise known as Svetlana Alyeva, represented the contradictions of the era of the Cold War and was witness to some of the greatest crimes of that era. She's most known because of her famous father, but is perhaps most notable because of how very different she was from him. The defection of the woman whose birth name was Svetlana Stalina, the youngest child and only daughter of Soviet dictator Joseph Stalin, deserves to be remembered. Born Yosef Yukashvili in the imperial state of Georgia, then part of the Russian Empire, in 1878, Joseph Stalin already had a reputation for brutality when he was arrested and exiled by the Tsarist government in 1908. He had purportedly been responsible for a bank robbery in 1907 that had killed some 40 people, and had, as one historian put it, established himself as Georgia's leading Bolshevik. It was sometime during this period that he started using the name Stalin, meaning roughly, man of steel. After the October Revolution, Stalin became a trusted supporter of Vladimir Lenin and a vocal supporter of the brutal period of political repression and mass execution called the Red Terror. Appointed People's Commissar for Nationalities in 1919, he took Sergei and Olga's daughter, Nadezhda, who had worked as a clerk in Lenin's office, as his secretary. The two married later the same year. At the time, Nadezhda was 18 and Stalin was a 40-year-old widower, his first wife having died of typhus in 1907. Stalin and Alyeva had two children, Vasily, born in 1921, and Svetlana, born in 1926. At the time of her birth, Stalin was General Secretary of the Soviet Union and had largely gained the upper hand in the struggle to replace Lenin following his death in 1924. As intrigues continued in the Soviet Union, Stalin's daughter was feted by both the Soviet people and her father, who showered her with gifts and called her Little Sparrow. She became a celebrity in her country, compared to Shirley Temple in the United States. Thousands of babies were named Svetlana, so was a perfume. But being the daughter of the Man of Steel did not lead to an easy destiny. While she was being treated like Shirley Temple, Soviet collectivization of the agricultural sector, essentially forcing peasants onto collective farms, was resulting in various periods of famine. Over the period of collectivization, an estimated 14 million people died due to starvation. On November 9, 1932, Yosef and Nadezhda had a public argument about collectivization policy at a dinner party. When they got home that evening, she went into a separate room and shot herself. To prevent scandal, her death was reported as because of an appendicitis. Her children, Vasily was 11 and Svetlana just 6, were told the same lie for fear if they knew the truth that they might accidentally reveal it. Svetlana did not know the truth of how her mother died until she read it in an American newspaper in 1942. Nearly 6 decades later, she was quoted saying, "I do regret that my mother didn't marry a carpenter." While she still enjoyed her father's favor, with the notoriously unsentimental Stalin even playing little games with her, she and her siblings were also under great pressure to be examples to the Soviet people. And even Svetlana was not free from the brutality of her father's regime. In December 1934, when Sergei Kirov, a fellow revolutionary and close friend of Stalin's, was assassinated, Stalin used the event as a provocation for the Great Purge. In fact, some historians argue that it was Stalin who was behind Kirov's murder as a pretext for the repressive effort to purge what Stalin called enemies of the people, including counter-revolutionaries and, essentially, anyone who was a threat to Stalin's power. Among the as many as 1.25 million victims of the purge was Alexander Zvanich, the brother of Stalin's first wife, whom Svetlana knew as a favorite uncle. More relatives were removed, as well as some of Svetlana's school friends, whose once privileged lives were shattered when their parents were deemed untrustworthy. When she protested to her father on behalf of one of her friends, her father replied to his 14-year-old daughter, "Sometimes you are forced to go against even those you love." She later said that it took her years to grasp the extent of her father's crimes. In 1943, Svetlana met and fell in love with filmmaker Alexei Kapler, who was married and 23 years her senior. Kapler later said that he was drawn to Svetlana by the freedom within her. Stalin disapproved for numerous reasons, but Svetlana suspected he was most insulted by the fact that Kapler was Jewish. Kapler was arrested and charged with being a British spy, although it was assumed the actual crime was the indiscreet affair with Stalin's daughter. Stalin destroyed the letters the two had written each other. He banished Svetlana from his house because of moral depravity, and even punished her brother, at whose home she had met Kapler, and her grandparents for failing to intervene. Kapler was eventually imprisoned for 10 years. When Stalin's purges continued after the war, they ensnared more of Svetlana's family, including her mother's sister. When she tried to intervene with her father on her aunt's behalf, Stalin made it clear to her that she also could be accused. On March 2, 1953, she was called from class. Her father had suffered a cerebral hemorrhage and was dying. Stalin lingered for 4 days as she believed God grants an easy death only to the just. The family had difficulty blaming the man who had been both patriarch and villain. Even as family members returned from the gulag, they became convinced that it wasn't Stalin's fault, that someone else was responsible for making them a political target, that Stalin had been poisoned against them. But the prisoners returning from the gulags were compelling evidence of the crimes of Stalin. The new leader who was consolidating power, Nikita Khrushchev, saw bringing down the cult of Stalin as critical to retaining the support of the people. By then, Svetlana had had 2 failed marriages and had 2 children. In 1957, to escape the stigma of her father's name, she went to her mother's maiden name and became Svetlana Alueva. She wandered through love affairs, flirted with different religions, spent another year on another failed marriage. A friend later said of her, she was a very kind and warm-hearted person, but it was impossible to escape her terrible heritage. She couldn't trust anyone. How could you, if you were Stalin's daughter? She alternatively had to deal with people who sought to associate with her in hope of getting some favor, and others who loathed her for her father's crimes. In 1963, while in the hospital for a tonsillectomy, Svetlana met an Indian national named Brajesh Singh. She sought to marry him, but that required state permission. And once again, she suffered from the curse of being Stalin's daughter. Singh died from emphysema in October 1966. Svetlana was allowed to travel to give Singh his traditional funeral, as long as she did not talk to any foreign reporters. She was staying at the guest house of the Soviet embassy in Delhi, and on March 9, 1967, no one apparently suspected her motive.

when she went outside, hailed a cab, entered the U.S. Embassy in India, presented her Soviet passport, and asked for asylum. The request took the Americans completely off guard. Chester Bowles, the U.S. ambassador to India, didn't even know Stalin had a daughter, more or less that she was visiting India. Bowles put Svetlana on the next plane to anywhere but Moscow and sent her with a diplomat, actually a CIA agent, as escort to Rome. The assessment by the CIA at the time was,

0: Brow could possibly be who she claimed to be. Svetlana Alieva's defection required a lot of political maneuvering. She had to spend time both in Italy and then in Switzerland before she could finally go to the United States. The Soviets tried to portray her as crazy, calling her Kukshuka or Cuckoo Bird. Later it was revealed that the KGB had made plans to either kidnap her or assassinate her, but they decided not to because it would be too easy to trace back to them. In the United States, she married one last time between 1970 and 1973 to an architect named William Peters. They had a daughter named Olga. She went by the name Lana Peters for the rest of her life. In 1978, she became a U.S. citizen, but in 1984, she and her daughter Olga returned to the Soviet Union. But she found she was shunned there, and she and Olga returned to the United States in 1986. When author Nicholas Thompson decided he wanted to interview her for a book he was doing on U.S.-Soviet relations during the Cold War in 2006, he had to do a public record search to find her. She was living in Wisconsin. When she passed away in November 2011, the New York Times found it difficult to even confirm her death, which wasn't even reported in the local newspaper. But it does seem that the woman who was so unlike her father had finally escaped her father's shadow.
1: And a special thanks, as always, to Greg Hengler for the production, and a special thanks, as always, to The History Guy. Please subscribe to his YouTube channel, The History Guy. History deserves to be remembered. The story of Lana Peters. She becomes an American citizen in 1978, but never, ever, I would guess, is ever truly home anywhere. Her story here on Our American Stories.
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1: ABC News, I'm Stephanie Officer. The 17 American passengers and one British national residing in the U.S. on board that hantavirus-stricken cruise ship are now stateside, but not back at home yet. At least one American passenger tested positive for hantavirus, another showing mild symptoms. ABC's Victor Oquendo.
2: Health Secretary Robert F. Kennedy Jr. said the U.S. government has been on top of the outbreak since day one.
3: We have this under control, and we're not worried about it.
4: The president, hopeful too.
5: It seems like it is not easy to spread.
2: At least three people have died among 11 cases. The latest, a French and Spanish passenger from the ship.
1: Miners in Myanmar have uncovered a massive 11,000-carat ruby considered to be the second largest by weight ever found in the country. Myanmar produces about 90% of the world's rubies. Human rights groups urge jewelers to stop buying gems from the country since they say the industry has fueled internal conflict. This is ABC News. A gunman opened fire on a street in Cambridge, Massachusetts Monday afternoon. Bullets hit at least one person as pedestrians ran for cover. ABC's Matt Rivers.
6: A shooter in broad daylight brandishing a semi-automatic rifle. At one point, erratically pointing it at traffic, smashing a car window with the gun barrel, sending residents running for their lives.
7: Shooting randomly in the air, spraying cars, spraying everywhere, and people just started running.
8: Still very much an active scene tonight in Cambridge. Residents being asked to avoid the area. But authorities say there is no active threat to the community.
1: That gunman was apprehended after a shootout with police. A Montana judge has blocked a state law limiting voter registration on Election Day. District Judge Adam Larson's order concluded the move would disproportionately harm Native American and young voters. The ruling blocks a law that would have prevented voters from casting ballots in national races if they register after noon on Election Day. I'm Stephanie Officer, ABC News.
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7 minutes past the hour with Walter Sterling, Red Apple Audio Networks, The Other Side of Midnight. It's a live radio show. What is that? A live radio show. That means you and I get to talk. You and I get to talk. It says that little jingle is kind of strange and odd. It's true, because like you, I have gas, and I'm a midnight misfit. I don't fit in. I have never fit in. I thought I fit in for a while, like for an hour maybe, but it's never been true. I'm going to tell you something about myself to be of service. My goal here is to be of service, to be educational, to clear up mysteries. I've got a lot of mysteries tonight. Here's a good mystery. What happened to the trolley cars? Well, they got replaced by buses. Why? Why did they get replaced by buses? Buses stink. Nobody likes the sound. They pollute, and they're really expensive. They use gas. They use rubber tires. They make a lot of noise, and it costs $60,000 or more to replace one. Why would you want one of those versus a trolley car, which runs on electric, makes charming, lovely noises, and the wheels are pretty cheap to replace? Why did that happen? Well, you know, there are very limited lines. No, you don't understand. You can't imagine how many trolley cars there were and trolley car lines. That's kind of an old guy topic. No, it's not. It was one of the greatest conspiracies in the history of American industry, to the point where in the 1940s, the conspirators were brought to court and lost because they had worked together illegally to get rid of the trolley cars in America in a brilliant way. And I will share that story with you coming up later this morning. It was one of the great conspiracy stories of all time. 800-848-9222. I'll tell you about me not fitting in. Just a fact, not bragging at all. Just telling you something, because if you're graduating from high school or college, if you're graduating from college, or if you'd like to get promoted, if you'd like to get to the next level, how far do you want to go? John Catsimatidis' book, How Far Do You Want to Go? If you want to get to the next level, I don't know a lot, but I know how to get jobs. I don't know how to do them. I don't know how to keep them, but I sure know how to get them. It's really my proof of performance. He did that. I was 26 years old, and I was made an executive vice president of NBC. Not NBC Universal, like the real NBC. It was NBC Inc., owned by RCA. And I was 26, and how did I get this job? How the hell did you get that job?

I decided I wanted it. I can't begin to tell you how vital that is to any job that you want. And I decided I didn't want any other job. I wanted to be the executive vice president of NBC FM radio. They owned FM radio stations in New York, San Francisco, Washington, and Chicago. I wanted that job. I wanted to be in charge of that. Okay. I didn't have the resume for it. I barely had the resume for to be like a manager of the supply closet. But I wanted that job. After I got the job, I paid attention to how to keep it, and I'm going to say this in sort of a Machiavellian way: how to accumulate power. How in a big corporation or beauty shop do you accumulate power? And I'll tell you what I saw other people do, and it works for anybody at any age. You ready? This is what I saw them do. So some of it's so simple, and some of it, gee, maybe it's useful. But if you got a kid just getting out of college, this can help. First, even though you might not be able to write memos, issue edicts, hold meetings, you can go to lunch. You can ask people to lunch. And you can ask people for advice. The combination of asking people for advice and lunch is potent. If you look at a senior manager, somebody who's above you on the food chain that you admire, that you like, that may have information that might be useful to the people below her, you look at her and say, could we go to lunch? And then you look at some of your colleagues and say, we're going to lunch next Thursday at noon. Come with me. Three or four, not 10, just three or four, and Susan, the boss. And you go to lunch and have questions ready for Susan for advice. But it's social. It's not a formal lunch. It's not, you're not going to take notes with Susan. You want to go to lunch. You go to lunch once or twice a month like that, what's going to happen? Two things. Anybody who gets asked for advice is yours. You ask somebody for advice and they give it to you, you own them. Anybody who says, I really don't have time for that, you don't want to work for. They've shown their hand. They're a jerk. But if you ask somebody for advice and you take them to lunch, and then where do you take them to lunch? Not the expensive place and not the cheapest place. Some place in the middle that is at the volume where you can have a conversation, preferably with comfy seats. If you want Susan to spend time with you, it needs to be a comfy seat. You want me to spend time with you, it needs to be a big New Jersey booth. I need one of those big, thick booths. Don't take me to Waffle House, even though I prefer the food. They don't have cushioned seats. Think it through. And don't take me to one of those restaurants. It's usually one of those new Nouvel ones that has wooden chairs and no arms. I don't want to be in a kindergarten auditorium. Those new those new cool restaurants, those Bobby Flay restaurants, they usually have chairs with no cushions and no arms. I don't want to sit there. They want to turn tables. The reason restaurants have no cushions and no arms, and you know this, is they want to turn tables. And if they start pouring water, run. Get out of that restaurant. No restaurant should be pouring water on you. Now you're in a comfy restaurant. You're with Susan. You've asked for one or two pieces of advice and then shut up. You don't have any better advice. You don't have any better ideas. Just let her talk. And at the end, be prepared to pay, but she will pay. Oh, Susan, we didn't expect to pay. We would have been happy to pay. No, no, it's all right. I can vouch for this. I can put in for this. Boom. Free lunch with the boss and all the colleagues, all the people who you took to lunch, now they work for you. They work for you forever. It's a hell of a deal. A hell of a deal. Next, I'm looking at my call screen and I'm trying to figure out what that is. Anyway, now I'm going to have to turn the call screen so I don't see it. Thank you. Things disturb me. Things are very easy to disturb me. I'm so delicate. The next thing, in addition to going to lunch, is if you
are asked to pick up somebody at the airport, go to the departures. Tell them, I'll meet you at departures. That'll be the biggest favor you could do for them. They don't have bags. If it's a business trip, they don't have bags. You'll meet them at departures. Why? Much less traffic, much less fussy cops, and they won't have to deal with a lot of people. They'll also see that you're a unstructured, unconventional thinker. Everybody respects those. Everybody respects those. The next thing, when you got the job and you're doing the job, keep track of what you've done and don't be shy about what you've done in terms of an achievement. Many, many people, especially people who are good at their job, assume everybody knows what they're doing and assumes that everybody likes what they're doing and knows about it. But in fact, nobody knows what you're doing. You have no friends at work. You may have pleasant colleagues, but that's the best deal. You just have people you work with. Hold that thought. You have people you work with. And people you work with, you share nothing with them. You don't tell them about your personal life. If you have a new kid, tell them about that. Baby born, great, terrific news. Where you're going on vacation, no one's business. Trouble with your in-laws, no one's business. Trouble with your car, no one's business. Don't announce anything that can handicap you in terms of being asked to do stuff. You don't want to announce a handicap. You just want to be the person who always gets it done. That's who you want to be. And then a lot of people will tell you this one, but I don't think it's always necessarily true. Make sure whoever you work for knows you're at work, which means you come to work right before they do and you leave after they do. You do not come an hour after they've arrived, because if you come there an hour after they've arrived, you're already useless. Because in their mind, they're thinking, okay, we have these projects today. This is what we've got to do. These customers are coming in today. And they line up who they're going to give work assignments to in their head when they walk in the door. If you're not there, you're not going to get a work assignment. You're not going to get a chance to show off. You're not going to be viewed as valuable, even though, yes, you know more than that guy. Yes, you know more than her. Absolutely doesn't matter. You have to be available. These are simple things. You can do these things. And did I say you have to be smarter than everybody? No. You have to have better ideas than everybody? No. You have to be more competent than everybody? No. None of the above. You have to go to departures at an airport. You have to take people to lunch, and you have to be there before and after the boss. Do those things, and you'll have a great career. That's the difference between a career and a job. Many can get a job, and many can keep a job. But if you want a career and get promoted and be thought of highly by upper management or the owner of the store or the owner, those are the things you got to do. In the management books, they will come up with all this other crap. You know, 20 ways to be successful or 20 ways to have a great career. If you don't do the three things I just said, it's like you have a great car, a great engine, and no spark plugs. That's what it's like. And I've seen it over and over. I've seen it over and over where people sit around and go, well, how come he still has a job? How come he's still... I'll tell you how come he still has a job. In fact, a manager of a New York radio station mentioned this to me once. I really like my PD because I can always reach him. And I'm thinking, your PD's okay. It's not the one here. Your PD's okay, yeah. But the reason the general manager liked him wasn't because he got ratings, wasn't because he was great with talent, wasn't because he was good with him. I can always reach him. And there it is. You got to show up. And I've said that to my daughters. I said, you want to have a career, you want to be thought of well, you be the first one in, last one out. And before you leave, you look at your manager and you say, I'm going to leave now. Do you need me to do anything else? And you can't get into the cycle of, yeah, but I'm so much smarter than they are. Yeah, you are. Doesn't matter. I have so many better ideas than they do. Yeah, it doesn't matter. I had a good job where I forgot all of this.
and there was an a

0: Cole, who was just a jerk, just the worst possible human being. But he was always available. He always said, yes, boss, no, boss. The boss always knew where he was, and I had better ideas. Didn't matter. It didn't matter. Now, John Catsimatidis, the man who owns the Red Apple Audio Networks and owns WABC in New York, the part of the Red Apple Radio Networks, we had a fantastic conversation about the UFOs and about what it means. But in it, he revealed something that I don't think he knew he revealed. And I want you to listen to the conversation I had with John Catsimatidis. I want you to listen to this conversation. Lots of news, lots of information. We're going to listen to it in 2.5 minutes. But listen carefully to hear what John Catsimatidis reveals. Plus, we find out that he owns the Staten Island Ferry Hawks baseball team. Oh, my gosh. Red Apple Audio Networks, The Other Side of Midnight.
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2: This is Greg Kelly. We have busy lives. It's easy to overlook how we're really feeling, but your mental health matters every single day. Take a moment, breathe, ask yourself, how am I doing, really? And don't stop there. 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A simple, are you okay, can mean more than you think. It can open the door to connection, understanding, and support. If you're struggling, know this, you are not alone. There are people who want to listen and help.
1: This May, for Mental Health Month, Red Apple Audio Networks invites you to take a moment to pause, a moment to breathe, a moment to take care of you. 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
3: It started with pain in my husband's eye. The pain got worse and worse and worse. So we went to the emergency room of the eye hospital, and they said it was shingles.
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4: There is a vaccine that greatly reduces a person's risk of getting shingles.
3: Most people don't know how much shingles can affect your life.
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2: Ladies and gentlemen, 23 past the hour, 23 past the hour, Red Apple Audio Networks, the legendary John Catsimatidis, the owner of the Red Apple Audio Networks, the owner of WABC Radio in New York, and shockingly, a 727 jet pilot. But we'll discuss that later. John, welcome to the other side of midnight. Hi.
3: Well, thank you for having me. I mean, Mother's Day today, and I already slept 10 hours. You know, I took the family to lunch, came home, slept for 3 hours, woke up for dinner, then slept for 3 hours. And then I guess then I slept another 4 hours, and I woke up and listened to you.
2: Now, John,
3: And guess what? I'm looking forward to Father's Day.
2: John, this is an unusual amount of sleeping for you.
3: Well, I said that I enjoyed Mother's Day, and I'm looking forward to Father's Day.
2: Can I ask you what Margot received for Mother's Day?
3: Well, we took the family out to lunch, and my grandchild was there. He's like 13 months old now.
2: Wow.
3: And we went to

0: Cipriani's on 58th Street. My daughter was there. My son was there. My daughter-in-law was there with J3. We call him J3, grandson. And with J4 being cooked and due any day now. It was just a great family lunch. And, you know, I guess that's what Mother's Day is all about, is having a great family get-together. My son went to church in the morning, and it was a great family day.
1: One of the ways I know if somebody is a good or not good person is their relationship with their children, especially their adult children. I have always admired our great president because clearly his children adore him. His grandchildren love him, and he loves them. There's no faking that. You can see it. And I'm like, well, that's really all you need to know about him. And one of the things I learned about John Katsimatidis early on in our relationship was that your kids like to hang around you. You have a terrific relationship with your adult children.
0: Well, the important thing with adult children is, and we all live practically in the same building in New York City, in Manhattan, is to give them their space and not to insist on doing things. You know, if I see them in the elevator, I give them a big hug.
1: Right.
0: But they all have their space to do what they want to do. But on a family day, we all insist on a family day, we are all together.
1: It's fantastic, and it's a great tribute to you and Margo. That's the relationship you have with those children. Not easy to do, but clearly you know how to navigate it, and I congratulate you on that. I respect you for that. So that's good news. Mother's Day the way it's supposed to be. Now, John, you have been at the forefront of the information about the UFO information release for a very long time. You have more information than most people have. And I'm wondering how much of that you're willing to share or can share.
0: Well, they do exist. I was with a 3-star admiral one time that ran the whole North Atlantic. And I was on his ship. On his main ship, whatever they call the main ship, and he said to me, he knew that I knew a lot, and he said to me that he's seen a lot of craft, and you know, he says every square inch of space out there in the North Atlantic is on their radar screens and on their information screens. And there's nothing that's going to be out there that they don't see. But the one thing he did say, he has never seen, and I remember his exact movements because we were having coffee. He takes his right hand, moves it over his left hand. He says, I've never seen skin. In other words, he's never seen beings.
1: Right.
0: He's seen the, they exist. They exist in outer space. They exist in underground facilities on the planet Earth. They exist in underwater facilities. And of what I know is so far, I mean, that we, you know, the government, our government, releases information slowly to us through Hollywood. And I've said that before.
1: Yes, you have.
0: And they feel that they release it slowly so that if something does happen –

0: that people don't get overly shocked. The fact is that, when you watch Flash Gordon, or all those old shows, I mean, those things have turned into reality. Mm-hmm. The one that really
1: on Chicago's WGN
0: a lot was Star Trek, and you see a lot of the things on Star Trek. Probably a lot of things might be more true than not. I don't know which, what it is, but it's interesting. Let's just put it that way. Gene Roddenberry's, who created Star Trek, his relatives, his older relatives, were involved in the intelligence industry. What's real, what's not real? I mean, I think we're meant to dream a little bit and say, and like I think I told you last time, when you look at the Star Trek Voyager, which is the latest series in 1990, in 1990, they have iPhones, not used as iPhones, but it's the shape of an iPhone, and iPads. And there was no such thing as those in those days. Maybe that's where Steve Jobs got the idea. But what the intelligence agencies also done, and the reason they do that, the reason whoever is in charge, don't forget, Eisenhower created that new part of government that ran the UFO situations and the relationships with interplanetary phenomenon. And by giving it out, by the government giving it out to various companies, whether it was Skunk Works or whether it was Lockheed, whether it was Boeing, whether it was Bell Labs, et cetera, and let them develop new products. We came warp speed since 1947 in electronics, and we didn't do it ourselves. I mean, we had help. We reversed engineered a lot of stuff. One of the theories that we haven't talked about is during Roswell, there was actually three crashes. It wasn't just one. It was actually three crashes.
1: Right, really?
0: And the United States Army had full control over it.
1: Right.
0: They said it in the newspapers, it was sources. And then, then later on they said, oh, it was a weather balloon. I mean, it's such crap that goes on. The government lies to us a lot. But Eisenhower formed that second part of the government that doesn't report to the government. I don't know the exact ways that it's done, but it's done. I do know the last original, of those 12 people that committee that Eisenhower formed was President H.W. Bush was on that, was part of that committee in the 1950s. And what else?
1: There are two
0: reasons. We talked about the circling of the UFOs on the Capitol in 1952.
1: Right.
0: Front page of the Washington Post. It happened.
1: Yes.
0: They were circling the Capitol. Well, they wanted a meeting with the big guy, which was Eisenhower. Right. And that meeting did occur. And some of the speculation was they were upset that they weren't communicating And possibly, I don't know, but this has been said, that they wanted back from those three UFO crashes, they had possibly a few living beings, and they wanted them back.
1: Do you believe that there is that is a black box budget, that part of the government has a black box budget, that we're not to know, and most of Congress is not to know what that budget is for and who runs it? Do you believe that the President of the United States is informed of everything that they're doing?
0: Absolutely not.
1: And how serious a problem is that?
0: You know, I don't know. There are two governments. They look at the President of the United States as a four-year term. They're there. The people running this operations is there for life.
1: So George Bush, the older one, was in a unique position in that he knew both sides. He was both the president, plus he had been on Majestic 12. He was part of the secret government.
0: Yes.
1: And
0: the other one that was part of it that I know about was, Dulles.
1: The first term that President Trump had, they didn't tell him anything, did they?
0: They told him zero. They wouldn't tell him. I remember talking to his immediate people around him that were looking for that information, and they cut them out. They cut everybody out in the Oval Office. You know, don't forget the people that we're talking about didn't consider President Trump 45 a legitimate person. And don't forget, President Obama has placed all his people around the entire government. Before President Obama left office, they placed 2,000 of the Obama people into civil service jobs around all parts of the government. All parts of the government that could not be fired. So President Obama just had a lot of controls over things.
1: And now President Trump has tried to negotiate around that by eliminating as many of the jobs that he could eliminate, and I assume by keeping the Obama appointees away. Does he even know who they are?
0: The truth is, I don't know.
1: Right.
0: But I do know certain things they were in key positions and they acted very well. In other words, they were actors. They did not reveal that I'm an Obama appointee.
1: Right.
0: They played their role very well, as if it was a Hollywood movie.
1: Well, now, does President Trump believe he's getting the story from the secret government? He's getting the story on the UFOs. Is that why he was able to release the information now?
0: He's getting more, but he is not. He's allowed to release enough to make him not look bad, like he doesn't know, but not more than they want him to.
1: And then the final question, and the thing that always mystifies me is...
0: My opinion.
1: No, I got it.
0: I have to put that in.
1: Yes, sir. Why do you feel that there is such secrecy about it? What is it that we're afraid to lose? What is it that the secret government is afraid to lose?
0: I don't know. I don't know. It's. There was reports last week that certain parts of our religious people around the world were informed that there will be releases, and that did happen to a few.

0: religious organizations. I think I told you before, when I, you know, I'm very high up on the Greek Orthodox Church. I'm the highest layperson in the United States. And I once asked one of the archbishops, we were on a plane ride. And so we had 4-hour plane ride to the West Coast. And, it just came up. And I said to him, Your Eminence, what is the church's position on alien life elsewhere? And he says, it's something very intelligent. He says, what makes you think that our creator, God, our creator, would only leave his seeds on one planet? And that's very logical. I mean, our creator, somebody created us. We're not an accident. I'm an avid watcher of Ancient Aliens. I've been watching that show forever.
1: Right.
0: And I did watch a show a few weeks ago from 2018. And our creator has created many species on the planet Earth. And there was a whole show on that. And there were, like, in different parts of the world, there was a lot of experiments. And we're the last of the experiments. And right now, maybe we're being evolved into the next, what human beings should be in the 21st or 22nd century.
1: Entirely possible. John Catsimatidis.
0: Entirely possible.
1: Entirely possible. John Catsimatidis, the owner of the Red Apple Audio Networks, also the owner of the Staten Island Ferry Hawks. How did they do this weekend?
0: Well, you know, we did okay. We won a few games, and people had a lot of fun. You know what the number one thing is? The kids had a lot of fun.
1: Right.
0: They were running around the bases. They were running around the stadium. They had their hot dogs and Cracker Jacks, and you know, it's a family day. And I know we did a special provision for Mother's Day. All mothers can come in for free. What a great promotion that was.
1: Yes. Now, what's the best thing about owning a baseball team?
0: Oh, baseball. Part of America, part of growing up loving baseball. I remember when my grandfather, when I was about 6 years old, 7 years old, took me to Yankee Stadium. I mean, we sat all the way on top in the nosebleeding seats. And being from the poor side of town, growing up in Harlem, the one thing that did impress me about being up there, the grass was so green.
1: Mm-hmm.
0: In Yankee Stadium, I could not believe how green it was.
1: Mm-hmm.
0: Baseball, America's pastime, and I always loved baseball. So when the Yankees called me up and they said, we want you to be our partner in New York City, in Staten Island, I said, how can you say no?
1: You had to say yes to the Yankees. There was
0: absolutely
1: no option.
0: No option. I mean, I always loved the Yankees. I was a Yankee fan. You know, people say, why aren't you a Met fan? Well, you know, I pray for all New York teams. I like the Mets. But you got to remember, the Mets came later on in the 1960s, was it? And I was busy in the 1970s. I was busy working 7 days a week.
1: Right.
0: So in the 1970s, I was no longer a sports fan. Because I never had time to watch baseball or football or anything.
1: Then I had this key question for you, which I've been thinking about for a couple weeks. I thought the next time I get him on the air, I've got to ask him this delicious question. It is no secret that you're a billionaire. You wrote a book about it. It's a terrific book. You want to know how to be a billionaire?
0: You know what I say to people? You buy my book,

0: Yes.
1: You buy my book, you read it once, you might make $1 billion.
0: Exactly.
1: If you read it twice, you might make $2 billion.
0: Here's the question. When you can, in fact, buy anything you want, is that a problem?
1: If you could buy anything you want.
0: You can buy anything you want. So is that a problem?
1: Well, you know, I never forgot where I came from. I grew up, you know, and do I have a jet for my use? Yes. But I used everything I do, I relate it to business. Probably 90% of the time I use that jet, it's business related. And what do? For instance, I'll give you an example. You know, we built that big facility down in Florida, and a lot of our real estate division will be diverting a lot of funds to Florida versus New York right now. We have a groundbreaking in Florida. So how am I doing it? I'm doing my 5 o'clock show on a Tuesday or Wednesday. I think it might be a Tuesday. Then hopping on the plane, when I leave the studio, I go to the airport, hop on the airplane and fly down to St. Petersburg, Florida. And the next day, we do all the festivities. My wife is coming with me, of course. She's my right-hand person. I never go anywhere without her. In that new building that we built, we have a nice apartment, and she's going to spend time making sure she sees the decorator and sees her sister who's going to help on decorating that apartment. And I'm going to have a radio studio in that apartment. So if I'm there, I can do my radio like you do from your home sometimes. So we're going to accomplish multitasks. I'm also taking one of the leading real estate brokers from New York because we still need a great restaurant in that building. We got like 80% of the building is rented for the commercial portion, office buildings, the office portion. But we still need a great restaurant in that building, and we're taking some real estate brokers with me that have connections in great restaurants. So we just don't want a restaurant. We want a great
0: restaurant.
1: You know, because if I'm going to live there part-time
0: it's got to be a great restaurant.
1: My commitment to the people that bought apartments is it's got to be a great building with a great restaurant, with a great facilities, walking around. And you know the other thing I did? We took the entire roof and made it an observation deck.
0: Yes.
1: And I did not like the way my people did it. It could have been a lot better. And I made demands upon the architect, et cetera, that I want a better observation deck. You know, it's the tallest building in the west coast of Florida.
0: Wow.
1: It's in St. Petersburg, Florida. It's called 400 Central. That's the name of the building, 400 Central. And I want to be able to go up there, listen to your show at 3 o'clock in the morning, and look out on a clear night and see forever. Look for the UFOs. Look for the stars. Look at the moon. But I want an observation deck is
0: worthy
1: of what we're building and what I promised the people that bought condominiums in the building.
0: Now I have to ask you: are there any condominiums left?
1: Oh, there's about, I think we have 301 left. 301 condominiums built. And I think we're probably 80-85% sold.
0: And if somebody listening is interested in one of those available ones, who do they call? What do they do?
1: Well, you know, they can always text me, cats at wabcradio.com. Or they can go to the website and go to what is it, 400central.com, or go to St. Petersburg, Florida, on your website and look for 400 Central building. I don't know the exact the things, but I think that's a pretty good way.
0: No, they'll get there with 400 Central. I've seen the pictures. It's beautiful. It's a beautiful location. John Katsimatidis, two things. Thank you for being on The Other Side of Midnight, and thank you for letting me work at your great radio station.
1: Well, I'm up. I created The Other Side of Midnight because I think I'm up a lot at night. And there's millions of people up at night. And yes. You know what I want? I want to be able, people have a live radio show. And at 2 o'clock in the morning, 3 o'clock in the morning, 4 in the morning, give them the opportunity to listen to various mysteries. You know, I want a show that you learn things overnight. I believe in learning. We learn all the time. I believe in talking about mysteries that we don't talk about normal course of business during the day. Politics only if something real emergency is happening in the world.
0: Exactly.
1: But the fact is, mysteries and UFOs
0: conspiracies.
1: And who killed Kennedy? I don't think we still don't know.
0: We don't know.
1: By the way, items, I'm just going to tell you real fast. One of the items on Kennedy, one of the reasons was told that he was threatening to release certain information he had about UFOs.
0: Right.
1: And that portion of the government did not like it.
0: No.
1: I mean, there's conspiracy theories that it was Castro, conspiracy theories. It was
0: the Rothschilds
1: or the mafia from Chicago that wanted to get rid of Robert Kennedy. And nothing happened. Nothing happens in Dallas without with LBJ, Lyndon Baines Johnson, knowing about it. And there's so many theories out there. Which one is the actual truth? I don't know. Maybe a little bit of all of them. One item. You ready for this one?
0: Yeah, go ahead.
1: The one item that I do not know, that when they were going to release some stuff on Kennedy, one of the reasons that it wasn't released, that one of the people was in Dallas that day and was still alive, and it was somebody that was very high up on our government, and that was the reason it wasn't released.
0: I believe that. And Nixon was in Dallas that day, and one of the Bushes was in Dallas that day, and it was quite a mess. And the thing about all the conspiracies as to what might have motivated...
1: And don't forget, all of them were involved with Eisenhower.
0: Exactly. And one of the things that's interesting about all of the possible reasons that he was murdered, they all make perfect sense. It was like they all had really strong motivation to murder him. John Katsimatidis, thanks so much for the Red Apple Audio Network.
1: Keep doing a great job, and keep telling the people the truth. And we'll get you as much information as we have to give you.
0: You are a terrific source of information, and I thank you for those notes. I really do. And John Katsimatidis, Red Apple Audio Network.
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6: Extra. A woman says the Alaska Department of Public Safety put her privacy and safety at risk. The woman, who chooses to remain anonymous, says she received death threats after providing information to officers as a confidential informant that led to an arrest. On the reality show,

0: Alaska State Troopers. The claim is the episode exposed her identity and involvement. I'm James Flippin, and this is the Worldwide News Network.
1: Within 15 seconds of logging onto social media, the algorithm has your daughter in its crosshairs. 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

0: The Other Side of Midnight with Walter Sterling.
1: Strippers on the loose on the other side of midnight.
2: Beautiful gentlemen's club in a part of Quebec that's really, really lovely. And it's downtown Gatineau, Quebec. All right. Bradley Gerard. He's charged with second-degree murder of a 39-year-old Justine Larcher, according to the Gatineau Police Service. Her death is the city's first homicide of 2026. That's right. Not a lot of homicides are happening in this wonderful place. They picked up Gerard and brought him in. He was in that club having a great time called Bar 77. Yeah, it's a famous jiggle joint. And this lady apparently was a part of it. They didn't see if she was a dancer or not. At the age of 39, yeah, she could be. Or she could have been a woman that transitioned to being the house mom for the dancers. Or a bartender or a hostess. Yeah. Larcher was in the bar suffering from serious gunshot wounds. And she was pronounced dead at the scene, according to Radio Canada. Bar 77, by the way, a tremendous place. That night, this woman was so beloved that there was a vigil, a candlelight vigil outside of Bar 77. And I like that a whole lot because that shows what a caring community this is and also how they honor the employees of the jiggle joint. Bradley Gerard, yeah, he could be going to jail for a long time, but it's Canada, so he could be out in about 10. He's 21 years old. Don't throw your lives away like that. Don't allow booze and testosterone to get in the way of a wonderful time. From the Champagne Room, with the flag flying at half staff, I'm Velo Hool. Strippers on the loose, Walter Sterling. The Other Side of Midnight, Red Apple Audio Network.
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3: The CEO of Japan Airlines cut his own pay. 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You hear that, Zasloff? This David Zasloff is getting like some insane amount of money, like $500 million. He was the chairman, CEO of Warner Brothers. 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
6: ABC News, I'm Stephanie Officer. President Trump proposed temporarily waiving the federal gas tax while the war with Iran continues. The conflict has blocked the Strait of Hormuz, preventing oil tankers from flowing in and out without risk. Now, Congress has been asked to consider the option. GOP Senator Josh Hawley jumped on the idea so the Senate could vote on it.
7: I think the president is 100% right. We ought to suspend the gas tax. We ought to do diesel as well. Why wouldn't we take the opportunity?

0: to give working people some relief.
1: A formerly homeless Los Angeles teen begins a new chapter. After getting accepted to 65 colleges and choosing New York City's Columbia University, Lamont Newell was a high school valedictorian and says he learned how to code at an L.A. summer camp, the same place where his family slept when they were struggling with homelessness. Lamont tells ABC News.
2: My family was a victim of gang violence and other aspects of crime, so they did push me to go in that lifestyle of academics rather than what they chose.
1: This is ABC News. Defense Secretary Pete Hegseth has accused Senator Mark Kelly of revealing classified information in a video from a briefing. The retired Navy captain is pushing back. ABC's Luis Martinez.
3: The Tomahawk missiles he talked about, TACM missiles he talked about, Patriot missiles. But he didn't provide any information specifically saying how far down into the stockpiles that we've gone as a result of all of these weapons that are being used inside of Iran. But what we do know is that in response, Kelly himself put out a video, a clip from a hearing just last week where he asked Secretary Hegseth how long might it take to replace some of the weapon stockpiles, and you heard from Secretary Hegseth himself say that it was months and years.
1: A Houston man charged with murdering his pregnant wife requested asylum in an Italian courtroom Monday. Authorities say Lee Gilly cut off his ankle monitor and used a fake name to fly to Italy. He could face the death penalty if he is extradited and convicted in Texas. I'm Stephanie Officer, ABC News.
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6: Asthma is a chronic condition that affects the airways in the lungs. The airways are tubes that carry air down deep into the lungs. When you have asthma, the walls of your airways become inflamed. This makes the airways sensitive. The airways react strongly to certain irritating things you breathe in. This reaction makes the airway muscles tighten and much less air flows to the lungs, making it harder to breathe. Cells in the airways may also make more mucus than normal. People with asthma may experience wheezing, coughing, shortness of breath, and chest tightness. They may also wake up at night coughing and short of breath. When the symptoms get worse, that's called an asthma attack. While asthma can't be cured, it can be managed. Talk to your doctor about creating an asthma action plan.
7: It's not the way it used to be. 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
9: 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But, there's a simple solution to avoid interrupting others. When you realize you've interrupted someone, simply apologize and say, "Sorry, you were saying before I interrupted." This lets the person know you were paying attention, and they will often continue with their thought. 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Remember to apologize and show that you're truly interested in what they have to say.
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0: Michigan hunters, it's legal to shoot wild hogs. Wild hogs can spread tuberculosis, African swine fever, pseudorabies, brucellosis, and foot and mouth disease, which can sicken pets, livestock, and wildlife. Wild hogs are destroying crops, sensitive natural areas, and lawns. Wild hogs eat ground nesting birds and fawns. Shoot wild hogs in Michigan. There's no limit, and it's legal.
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0: Walter Sterling and you, live radio, the way God meant it to be. But who am I? I'm not an authority on God, but you are, Father Jim Drucker. Oh, my gosh, you're an authority on God. Isn't this the way God meant radio to be?
1: I can tell you, I'm not an authority on God. I certainly love him. He loves me. Absolutely. Right on the mark.
0: Father Jim Drucker, have you been following the UFO release information from the U.S. government? A stunning admission for the first time in 70 years that, yes, there are unidentified flying objects. Yes, there was wackiness on the moon. And yes, our government's been withholding it for 70 years. Have you been following this, Father Drucker?
1: I have been listening to you, Walter, and I have absolutely been following it. Yes, I'm astounded. I'm excited.
0: Do you believe that the UFOs, as J.D. Vance believes, are satanic?
1: I do not believe they're satanic, no.
0: Do you believe they have good or evil intent toward humans, or are they even aware of us?
1: I think, first of all, we have so little knowledge other than what has been released by President Trump, which is marvelous, and an opening eye for the world. So what I see, and I'm beginning to slowly understand, is the information's coming out that it would seem there are foreign beings, foreign entities from possibly other worlds, and there may be more information, and there's all kind of talk about machines and flying saucers. So I don't know, but I can tell you right now that God is the creator of the universe. He is the creator of all. So he is the creator of even these beings, if they are such.
0: Eric Von Doniggen, the creator of the ancient aliens theory, says this makes God bigger. Do you agree with that?
1: Well, first of all, God is big. It doesn't have to be bigger, period, because that's ill-theological. I would say in his understanding as a non-theologian, and I'm not a great theologian, I'm just a priest of 47.

0: 7 years, I would concur. I would say yes, because God is great. Just think of it. Foreign beings from another world, if they are there.
1: Are you aware of any particular things that have been released in the files that have intrigued you, or haven't you had a chance to go over them yet?
0: I have not had a chance. Again, I have been listening to you, and I've been listening to Dave Scott, remarkable man.
1: Remarkable.
0: And absolutely remarkable. And we're so excited. And I think, and the other day when I heard him on the show, I guess yesterday, he was even saying that some are disputing and upsetting. But it's information. Information is communications, is deeper understanding. So we're coming slowly. A spiritual step, might I say, well as a human step.
1: Oh. All right, now listen, Secretary Hegseth emphasized that this release of information represents just the beginning of an unprecedented declassification involving tens of millions of records. The Department of War committed to releasing additional tranches on a rolling basis every few weeks, with the next batch expected soon. Trump announced the directive on Truth Social in March, framing it as part of a broader campaign against deep state secrecy. The administration maintains no evidence confirms alien technology exists in government possession, but officials emphasize Americans deserve to examine the evidence and reach their own conclusions rather than trusting bureaucrats to decide. I happen to know that the reason that he said he doesn't want any deep state interference here is that during his first presidency, they didn't tell him anything. The deep state, which had been put together by Osama bin Laden, did not tell him anything about the UFOs. Wow. The minute he got back into office, They showed up front and center. They realized that this was a very different president with a very big backing, and they'd better deal with it. And they started to tell him what was going on.
0: Thank God. Thank God. I think it's exciting. Exciting.
1: It is exciting. Absolutely. Now, Father Drucker, before he became a priest 400 years ago, he was also in the Army as a priest. The Air Force as a priest. He is a major in the Air Force. He was the official Navy chaplain for Desert Storm stationed in Iraq, and a formidable, formidable serviceman. But before he joined the God's Army and the United States military, he was one of the greatest radio disc jockeys who ever lived, because he was on one of the greatest radio stations ever in existence. Actually, by hard measure, the greatest radio station that ever was, a 50 share station, WARM, in Scranton, Pennsylvania. And I say Scranton, you're like, what? Well, first of all, it was bigger then, but also it didn't matter. It was just the best radio station you ever heard, WARM. But you were on from midnight to 6 in the morning, and I'm on from 1 a.m. to 5 a.m. Do you have any lifestyle tips for me working the great shift?
0: I can tell you it was difficult because you get done working my shift, 6 o'clock, you go home. So if you went to bed early, you were tired by the time it was night, you're going back on there at midnight. So you had to start to work a certain system. And I know my mother was living there, Margaret, a blessed memory. She got me black shades so the whole room could be dark. And it was Hazleton, PA. I had to drive 50 miles to Warm. And I had a wonderful lady, Jim Loftus' sister, Kitch Loftus, who would call me and say, Jimmy, it's time for your shift. Get out of bed. You got to come to work 50 miles. She was marvelous. She was assistant news director, and she was my gift to get me up and get me to work every night. But I did finally work it out that I would work a couple of days and go to bed early, and then a couple of days go to bed later, and I worked it out. So I envy you while I agonize with you as well. It's remarkable, and your show is absolutely off the wall, stupendous.
1: Stupid. Oh, stupendous. Oh, I thought you said stupid, which would have been truer. Now, it's just shocking something you just said. Well, thank you. Thank you. Thank you, Father. I consider it, when I get compliments about this show, I'm always suspicious because I'm like every host, I always

0: think it can be better. Every host I've ever known suffers. They just
1: Absolutely.
0: Suffer because it can be
1: Absolutely.
0: Better. But you see, when a disc jockey from WARM says it, I have to kind of take it seriously, so it means a great deal to me. But you just said something. I know Jim Loftus. Jim Loftus, what did he do at WARM when you were there?
1: No, he wasn't there. He later worked at OGL in Philadelphia as general manager, and Bobby Charger, who worked there, was a friend. And I found out later, I said, Loftus, wait a minute. And I found out that Jimmy's sister is Kitsch, and she's still with us. I'm looking forward to someday.
0: But Jimmy worked at WARM, too. Jimmy ran the cluster of stations in Scranton many years later. He ran those stations.
1: It's probably when I was priesting it.
0: Yes.
1: Or air forcing it.
0: Yes, exactly. Then he went to OGL in Philadelphia, and that's when I ran into him, and I called him. I said, you ran WARM? And he said, yeah, and so we talked about WARM. I remember everybody who worked at WARM. It's really weird because I grew up listening to WABC and listening to WMCA and 20 miles from Manhattan. I grew up 20 miles from Manhattan, but once a year, my family would go on vacation to the Poconos. We'd go on vacation to the Poconos, and that's where I heard WARM from the age of like six. And every summer, my parents were like so annoyed. We stayed at an incredibly beautiful place in the Poconos called Pocono Lake Preserve at a rich friend's house. It was incredible. I laid in my bedroom and listened to WARM for 2 weeks, and I was very happy. And my father would say, you just want to listen to WARM? I say, well, yeah, you don't want to go to the lake? No, I don't like lakes. I hate to swim in lakes. And I'd go down to fish and I'd go to eat meals, but I'd lay in my bedroom and listen to WARM. I never heard anything that freaking amazing. And I've just bored every single Midnight Misfit who's listening now, but I had to pay honor and respect. You just got promoted to major.
1: I did indeed. I want to thank Brigadier General Doug Satterfield, who had to fist fight it. He's an Army general, went from nothing to one star. He was in Afghanistan, Iraq, and he fought the fight for me. I didn't ask for this. And he's a guest of my, I have a radio show in Philadelphia once a week. And he's a marvelous man, wrote a couple of books, and he put me in for it with the Air Force. And he said, Father, I fought battles, but this Army general had a fight to get your major. It's called frocking, breveted. So I'm honored to have gone from company grade to field grade as a major in the United States Air Force chaplaincy.
0: What do you get? Do you get money or a fancy badge?
1: No, it's prestigious. It's kind of like, but it's not, well, it's actually more than, like, say, a priest becoming a monsignor. It's a title and a good one and a respectable one. You get no more money, you get more respect, people calling you a Reverend Monsignor. So it's kind of like that, but it is actually official. I have paperwork, and I'm now, and this is a big thing, Walter, and your audience would know this.
0: Oh, it is. It is.
1: I went from company grade to field grade. I can now wear scrambled eggs on my hat, or in the Air Force, we call them farts and darts.
0: Well, it definitely deserved, I mean, to be the official chaplain of Desert Storm in Iraq. How many years were you there?
1: I was there 2 years, and then they sent me to Texas. I did not want to go. I actually argued it. I fought a little bit, but I'm a trooper. I'm a priest, and I do God's work where they sent me, and I was PCS, Permanent Change Station, to teach your audience, back to Texas, to Lackland. And I became the senior Catholic chaplain on the permanent party side. So I had three-star generals coming to my mass from the ATC.
0: Well, I'd be more terrified to go to Texas than to Iraq, so I understand it completely. I need to mention something. Now, we have a friend named Stephen Salina who run JB Bakery, Burlington, New Jersey, that have made a incredibly beautiful cookie. A really good cookie that features the other side of midnight and me, Walter Sterling, in the middle of a cookie. This is the sort of merchandising I've dreamed of. I didn't ask for it. Tragically, I don't get a cut of the profits, but it is a limited edition, the other side of midnight cookie available.
1: It's marvelous. Marvelous.
0: It's really good. And my kids, like, are fighting over them at JB Bakery in Burlington, New Jersey. and

0: It's very flattering. The Other Side of Midnight cookie. You can go in there. It's limited edition. It's not going to be around long. It's only one per customer. But go into JB Bakery and ask for the Other Side of Midnight cookie. Well, Father Drucker, you have done WARM and the United States Air Force proud. You've done a good job tonight. I thank you. And thank you for being on the Other Side of Midnight. My phone number is 800-848-9222, and I look forward to talking with you at 800-848-9222. Walter Sterling, The Other Side of Midnight.
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1: Film fans are excited amid the release of The Devil Wears Prada 2. One of its stars, Meryl Streep, telling NBC's Today Show, diehard fans have been waiting a long time for this.
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1: It's a sequel to the iconic 2006 film. 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
0: 800-848-9222. Larry, welcome to The Other Side of Midnight. I hear the crickets, Larry. I know you're going to be more interesting than them. Thank you very much for the call. 800-848-9222. Very good, Larry. Good. Sound effects, ASMR, ASMR. Joe, welcome to The Other Side of Midnight. Hi, Joe.
9: North Jersey. Yes, hi. Calling from North Jersey. Mega dittos to you and to the ABC family. And I was just listening to your favorite ice cream flavor. Mine was creamsicle. And, of course, for 4th of July, they had something in the shape of a rocket ship with red, white, and blue. And I lived on a small street in a town called East Patterson. It was a dead-end street. So as soon as I hear those chimes from the ice cream truck, I'd run to my mom and say, Mommy, ice cream man. And she'd give me a, whatever, 50 cents, probably bought more than one. And he'd turn around at the end of the street, and 20, 30 seconds later, I was out there.
0: And never late, right, Joe? Never late.
9: That's the trick, yes. I wrote your three commendations for securing a good job. Always ask your boss out for lunch and pay for it.
0: The other thing about the ice cream truck, Joe, is that I'll tell you an astonishing app. Mr. Tasty, there's an app for Mr. Tasty. You download the Mr. Tasty app, and it only does one thing. It's not one of these overburdened apps. You won't believe that this exists. You got to get it. A Mr. Tasty app, it shows you a map of where you live. You put in your zip, shows you a map of where you live, and it shows you where the Mr. Tasty trucks are in real time.

0: And then if you click on one, this is the best, it shows you the name of the driver and the year the truck started driving.
1: Oh, boy.
0: Is that the best? This is the most useful app I have ever heard of. It actually provides me with a service that I need and understand. But, Joe, you're a good friend. Thank you. You know, I grew up in Maplewood, so thank you very much for the call. I appreciate it. 800-848-9222. Sal, welcome to the other side of midnight. Hi, Sal.
2: Good morning, Walter. Walter, I would like to say, you said before that there's a conspiracy to kill all the Charlie Kirks of the nation. I heartily agree. Because if you noticed...
0: When did I say that? Hey, wait. When did I say that, Sal?
2: I don't know when that went.
0: I never said that. That sounds like something talk radio would say, but nothing Walter Sterling would say. God, I hope that's wrong. And I appreciate the call. Thanks, Sal. 800-848-9222. It's interesting. Sometimes I'll hear this cross current of phone calls. Yeah, well, remember when you said you did astral projection to the other side of the moon? Remember when you did that? Really? No. Or remember when you said all the Charlie Kirks are going to be conspired and they're going to kill him? No. But I'll tell you what there was a conspiracy for. And it's an astonishing thing that there was a conspiracy, and we're gonna share it because it's such a great story and such an amazing mystery. The great conspiracy, which sounds like sort of dull until I start to roll it out for you in a few minutes. There used to be trolley cars in every major city, and there aren't anymore. There's like one in San Francisco, and people take it as tourists. There used to be in every major city trolley cars, and you're thinking, well, as I did, there must have been one main line that it would take you from the suburbs to downtown. No, they used to be on every major street in every major city. They were stunning. They were beautiful, beautifully made. Wood inlays inside, wrought iron outside. They were magnificent trolleys. They enhanced the beauty of the city. Hold that thought. They enhanced the beauty of the city. What kind of noise they made? They had a bell. They had no other noise. They were not buses. They were replaced by what they say. They made terrible noise. They scare kids. When I was a kid, the sound of a bus was scary. It was coming up, terrifying. They go through tires like crazy. Trolley cars did not. What happened to the trolley cars? They were electric. They were quiet. They were charming. What the hell happened? How did we get rid of trolley cars, which worked? No problem. Crisscrossed every street, went every place a bus would go. The buses still follow the trolley car routes. What? When I started to explore the trolley cars, no, I don't remember them, and I don't have romance about them. I found the stories about it amazing. There were hundreds of trolley cars in every city. It wasn't like one or two like in San Francisco. There were hundreds on every major street and every suburb, and they were replaced by stinky, rotten buses. How did that happen? And no, that didn't give more people work. More people had work because of the trolley cars than had work because of the buses. This is nothing against you fine bus drivers. You would have been driving trolleys. You would have been perfectly happy. No, I'm not trying to put anyone out of work, but I want to know how this happened. And the way it happened was, whoa, it was a conspiracy. It was a terrifying conspiracy. You will not believe what I learned, and I will share it with you coming up in just seconds. Let's you and I talk at 800-848-9222. My name is Walter Sterling. I'm new. I'm here from 1 to 5 every night. I can't believe it. Well, it gets me out of a lot of... I don't have to do the dishwasher. I don't have to take the kid to school. It's the best deal ever. Walter Sterling on... And oh, what? In Chicago, we're on the great WGN.
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4: On the other side of midnight.
0: Walter Sterling, you and I are talking to Michelle Gibson. Michelle Gibson is a researcher, a journalist, a friend of the show. She's raised so many issues that we talk about constantly. I have her on once a week as a footnote to make sure we got anything right. Last night, you and I talked about the insane asylums that were

0: built throughout America that seem to bear no relationship to the population. Now, Michelle, share with us what you think they were built for and when they were built, which you don't believe is when it says erected on a date. It was something else. So, Michelle, welcome to the show. Hi.
1: Hi. Thank you, Walter. And yes, that's correct. And that goes not only for the insane asylums, but for all the other architecture that we've been told was built when we were told it was built. And it was actually already here, and not just in North America, but South America, all over the world. You see the same style of architecture. You see the same capital-type buildings. You see the same cathedrals all over the earth, everywhere. A little place called New Caledonia, an island group not far from Australia. You see the same type of cathedral that you do in New York City and Paris. And it's the same with the insane asylums. They were already here. They would have had a very different purpose. And my research has taken me along what are best known as ley lines. It's hard to find information about them because they were removed from our collective awareness. They used to be on maps. They were taken off of maps. But the whole old world was built along these ley lines, and it was interconnected, and it was part of an energy grid. And I'm saying that because every single piece of architecture, from the insane asylums to the cathedrals to today's universities, which in many cases look like prisons, a lot of prisons and universities have the same design. You can look up Georgetown University, and you can look up the prison in St. Cloud, Minnesota, and it looks very similar. It's like a coin toss. What are we going to use this for? But it was all part of this energy grid. And so when this event happened that caused a total reset of history and removed this highly advanced civilization from our awareness, these buildings that were once equipment, if you will, on this energy grid became part of the matrix, became part of how humanity was controlled in universities with information, with the new narrative, and, you know, in prisons, you have the same idea. That's more in your face control. Insane asylums. And so that's what it was used for. And since it was on what was originally a pre-energy grid, it would have been changing the energy into basically suffering, essentially, especially in the case of prisons and insane asylums. So these insane asylums specifically came about in the mid-1850s. We see the year 1850 a lot in this new narrative as far as when things were said to have started and happened. Same thing with the insane asylums. And there was a man named Thomas Story Kirkbride who is credited with this plan for insane asylums that was reputedly ethical and humane. And I really personally believe nothing is further from the truth. And the first one was in Trenton, New Jersey. They were called insane asylums or lunatic asylums. That morphed into state hospitals. And some of them are still standing today. A lot of the Kirkbride facilities, insane asylums, whatever you want to call them, are haunted. The ones that are have been abandoned. There's also former insane asylums that were turned into housing units, residential housing. You see that in a lot of places. So many of them were repurposed. A few of them were torn down, but there's really quite a few that are still with us. And if we wonder how we got to a point where people are at the level of consciousness where we see today, where there's a lot of discord, a lot of focus on material things and physical needs and things like that,

0: did we get to a point where we forgot everything? And I think the insane asylums were part of that. I think that that could have been like an early re-education program or nonconformists, or, you know, the people that ended up there would have been the ones that were they were having trouble with re-educating, if you will. And so I think that's the significance of them, why they were so large. They were pre-existing architecture, but they needed space for a lot of people, is would be what I would surmise with that.
1: Michelle Gibson, journalist, researcher, explaining alternative history and how we got here. I am fascinated by the enormous buildings that were built allegedly in the 1850s for insane people. How did they identify somebody who was insane in 1850? Because our diagnosis of mental illness needs a lot of work today. How did what were the diagnoses that were getting these people into beds of thousands and thousands, hospital beds?
0: Right. That's where I don't think they were actually insane. Or if they were insane, they were made insane by whatever conditions there were at the time.
1: Right.
0: And they needed people that were compliant, that were easy to influence. And the ones that weren't were the ones that got into the insane asylums. There was one in St. Joseph's, Missouri, and this is one that people can look up. There's a psychiatric museum there, the Glore, G-L-O-R-E, Psychiatric Museum. And it's got, I believe it's advertised as a history of these kinds of places going back to medieval times. But I feel like it was a lot of the same things that people were subjected to. And it shows these wheels that people would be put on. I do not believe that the 19th century was a good time for humanity.
1: No,
0: there were horrible things happening, and this was part of it. The insane asylums were part of it. And when I have done work on them, I've gotten a lot of comments from people that it really resonated with, because the history of that kind of thing in the family, you know, some relative that was in one, and just a lot of questions about it.
1: Right. So husbands could assign their wives to insane asylums basically because they thought their wife was annoying. And then one of the diagnoses you mentioned before that kept coming up when you look at the people and who was there, nostalgia seemed to be a problem. If somebody was nostalgic, if they were too attached to the past, they needed to go to this. Now, who was doing this? Was the United States government doing this? What was the profit motive to hospitalize all of these people?
0: I think that people behind the New World Order agenda, the families, the ones that we hear about, the Rockefellers, the Rothschilds, the DuPonts, the Astors, they were all building this new system based on oil and gas, for example, instead of this free energy that was wiped out. Astor got his fortune, besides real estate development in New York City, he got it in opium. And if you start looking back at the history of the families, the early history of these wealthy families, they got their start in drugs. And opium was a big one. And so they were trying to bring in things that would dumb down the masses, if you will, the drugs, the alcohol. That was all coming in at the same time, too. Breweries and distilleries were popping up everywhere. And so they really wanted people out of it. And when you get into, you know, again, the people that are harder to program, or even people that were survivors, perhaps, of this previous civilization ended up there. It wasn't good, but those that were bringing in this new social order, this new economic system, which was in large part based on wage-based slavery. So

0: of people working in factories and mills. And that's, we have, a lot of us have that kind of history in our family, in our families. In my family, my mother's, on my mother's side of the family, they worked in textile mills in North Carolina, you know, where they're barely paid a living wage. And, you know, maybe they have a job for life, but it's really not a great quality of life because they work long hours and,
1: right,
0: you know, whatever. So it was based on this extraction of people's energy through work and through money, and you know, how they got control over so many different things in our world today, even. And again, you just really have to follow the money to know what I'm talking about with hedge funds and so forth.
1: All right, this is
0: finance.
1: Right. Michelle Gibson, how do we find you online and learn more about this amazing subject of the world's reset, the insane asylums that seem to suddenly be needed in potato fields and corn fields? How do we find you?
0: My website is piercingtheveilofillusion.com, and my YouTube channel is at Michelle Gibson 8946.
1: Michelle Gibson 8946, piercingtheveilofillusion.com, right?
0: Yes, that's correct.
1: All right, Michelle Gibson, you're a good friend of mine. You're a good friend of the show. Thank you very much for being on The Other Side of Midnight.
2: Hey, Walter Sterling, this is your cousin Breezy. Listen, I think that it's time that you took a little break, so I'm going to play a song that I actually introduced years ago. So, Walter, hit the trail, and I'll take care of business.

0: Steve Morse, KMOX, WCCO. It's about time I'm on WCCO. When was that going to happen? I've been doing a network radio show for years, and every time I got close to being put on WCCO, the program director left, like the next day. Elizabeth in Orlando, welcome to The Other Side of Midnight with Walter Sterling.
1: Hi, Walter. How are you?
0: Well,
1: I figure I'm
0: Elizabeth...
1: up, you're up, you know.
0: What? What?
1: I said I figure I'm up and you're up, so I give you a call.
0: Elizabeth, that means so much to me, as you know.
1: Thank you. Well, the reason I was calling is I know there's a history of all these insane people in the 1800s, and what did they do with them, right? And there was a term coined in the 1800s, hysteria, which today, you call a woman hysterical, you better protect your appendages because that would make women very mad. But back then, it was a very common term, and tons of people ended up in insane asylums because of hysteria. It was used as a diagnosis for all sorts of things like anxiety, fainting, any type of emotional distress. But really what I think it was I don't know how to say it, except the man trying to keep the people down. They didn't want people to know about all the technology. And I think they decided they were going to do something with people, and they put them away.
0: The premise is that Michelle Gibson has, which many others do as well, was there was a time before 1875 when North America and much of the world was populated by a population of people known as Tartarians. And the Tartarians, many of whom were giants, 7 and 8 feet tall, the Tartarians were way advanced in the use of ether electricity. They were able to pull electricity from the air. The reason when you see farmhouses in the 1800s, built in the 1800s, they all had lightning rods on them. And now houses don't have lightning rods, but there's still lightning. What's that about? Well, those weren't lightning rods. There were also rods like that on top of tall buildings, on top of cathedrals, and they were slowly taken down and not replaced. But they were made out of a very specific composition of metals and put at very specific spots on those buildings, and they could collect electricity from the air. And at the same time, when those cathedrals were being built, you look at the cathedrals that allegedly were built in the 1870s, 1880s, and then you realize, Elizabeth, that those cathedrals were surrounded by dirt roads and that the architects and the builders would have had to bring all the material for those cathedrals and those big, quote, government buildings and those incredible train stations. It's insane. And train stations
1: that we don't see.
0: they would have had to bring them in carts drawn by horses. Like, what?
1: Wow.
0: Right? And
1: yeah.
0: And many of the utility buildings today that are used for electric generators and all, but those were built in the 1880s as well. And those were utility buildings. Well, nobody would build utility buildings just to house a generator, but these were cathedrals that they were building, cathedrals. And again, the doorways were out of scale for you and me. They were 8 and 9 foot high doorways, both inside and out. Who were they for?
1: Right.
0: Who are they for?
1: Well, I will tell you this. I'll leave you with this, that I went to an antique store, and I looked at all the globes. And one of the globes had Tartaria on it.
0: I believe you. And I believe there was another civilization here before us that built many of these things. And that's why many of these big structures do not say built in. They say founded by, because we found them. We just found them, Elizabeth. Thank you very much for the call. I appreciate your friendship and your call at 800-848-9222. 800-848-9222. Coming up, you and I are going to talk about what happened to the cable cars. This isn't like old guy talking. This is I didn't know cable cars. I didn't go to church in a cable car. I started reading about them. I'd see the tracks

0: in the street, what happened to them, and I figured, well, there'd be two or three main lines to take you into town, into the city. Well, that wasn't it at all. These cities, every major city was crisscrossed with cable cars. What happened to them and why? They were replaced with buses. Who the hell would want a bus if you could have a cable car? Coming up in just seconds, Red Apple Audio Networks, The Other Side of Midnight.
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7: The power of the pen. With just their signatures, U.S. presidents can issue executive orders, documents that direct the actions of the federal government. They have the force of law. There are limits on the president's ability to issue orders. The order must specify what authority is used to make it, either the Constitution or a law. Executive orders can be overturned. Courts can rule them unconstitutional. Congress can refuse to spend money to carry out an order. Congress can pass legislation to invalidate them. Future presidents can undo an order by issuing a new one. All U.S. presidents except one, William Harrison, who died after 1 month in office, have issued at least one executive order. And some executive orders make history. In issues large and small, presidents use executive orders to shift priorities and change the way the federal government does business.

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1: Starring Vic Ferrari.
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3: Hey, Walter. On tonight's episode of Confessions of a Retired Detective, a New York woman was convicted after authorities said she threw a stick of homemade dynamite at her boyfriend while he was sleeping, causing his hand to be blown off as he attempted to get rid of the explosive. Keona Waddell, 35 years old, of Deer Park, Long Island, was found guilty by a jury of her peers last Friday of first-degree assault and first-degree criminal possession of a weapon in connection with the March of 2024 incident. Now, Ms. Waddell had threatened the victim with dynamite several times in the months leading up to the incident, according to the Suffolk County District Attorney's Office. Domestic violence can escalate to deadly levels, and this case is a sober reminder that that's the reality, Suffolk County District Attorney Raymond Tierney said in a statement. Now, on March 22nd of 2024, Waddell and her boyfriend were involved in an argument inside the apartment, according to the Suffolk County District Attorney's Office. But after the dispute, the man left the apartment and told Ms. Waddell to leave. When he arrived back home, Mrs. Waddell appeared to have left the apartment, so he decided to catch a little bit of shut-eye. But later, he was woken up by a hissing sound and noticed a flame on the floor of his dark bedroom floor. He then realized that a stick of dynamite had been thrown into his bedroom, and he picked it up and attempted to throw the explosive device out the window, but it detonated and blew off most of his hand before he was able to throw it out of harm's way. Victim then ran out of his home screaming for help, to at which point Miss Waddell saw him running away. He was subsequently rushed to the hospital, where the remainder of his hand and part of his arm were later amputated. Miss Waddell was arrested the following day, according to officials, and her sentencing is scheduled May 27th, where she could face up to 25 years in the slammer. Thanks to the outstanding work of our prosecutors in the Suffolk County Police Department, a dangerous individual has been held accountable and will face a lengthy prison sentence for this horrific act. You know, it's one of those things where you got to be careful who you date. I'm sure there were warning signs of this with this woman. She probably threatened this guy's life more than once, and he should have gotten out of Dodge, and she should not have had the keys to his apartment or house.

0: explosive device and bomb. Where she got her hands on nitroglycerin, we'll never know. But one thing's for sure, this poor guy lost his hand and a part of his arm for dating the wrong woman. So for more behind-the-scenes NYPD stories, be sure to check out my new book, NYPD, Behind the Blue Wall of Silence, and that's available on Amazon. I'm retired detective turned author Vic Ferrari with Walter Sterling on the other side of midnight.
1: Midnight Misfits, Walter Sterling, the other side of midnight.
2: All right, it's very exciting to be with you at 800-848-9222. Silas, welcome to the other side of midnight.
3: Yeah, I'd like to talk about, we hear the financially illiterate people like AOC and Mandami talking about there shouldn't be billionaires, and they go after billionaires. Yet he won't go after billionaires like Jay-Z or Beyonce or Oprah or even J.D. Pritzker. J.D. Pritzker didn't earn his money. He inherited it. They only like their billionaires, and they're trying to be billionaires. Also, most people think Mandami is just making a mistake or he isn't too smart about it. He's very clever. He's not here to help New York. He's here to tank the economy here in New York. That is his job. He's been installed here to do that.
2: Silas, I have heard this. I know about the going after part, and I'll discuss that in a second. I've heard this. Who installed him here? Who did that? What would the possible point be of destroying the economy of New York? What would the point be?
3: The point is you destroy something when you want to take it over. Look at countries like Iran and all. Why would those people just not get on board with everyone else and help their people and help prosper their city? Nothing they do helps prosper. Communism and socialism, it hasn't prospered anywhere on the planet, ever.
2: No, never.
3: They simply want.
2: Yeah, but who installed him? Who installed him?
3: Well, the Muslim Brotherhood, who helped install AOC, they actually helped her campaign getting on. They're the same people. They're all the same people helped install him. And he only got over by a very small margin. You know, it's not like he won in a landslide, but he got over.
2: You know, the stupid
3: margin.
2: Part, Silas, and I agree with you, and I thank you for the call. The stupid part is that his major campaign point was free buses. In New York City, they're already free. You don't have the fare. You have trouble fumbling with your phone. You're having trouble getting the app to work. The bus driver says, you're okay, get on. You're okay, get on. This has always been true. There's nothing new here about getting on the bus for free. And this is the part I can't believe people bought. This is really the con part. Is that Tom there? Hi, Tom. The part that's that I can't believe people bought, Mandami, the mayor of New York, does not have control of the buses. That's controlled by the alleged governor. Walter Sterling, Red Apple Audio Networks.
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6: ABC News, I'm Stephanie Officer. The 17 American passengers and one British national residing in the U.S. on board that hantavirus-stricken cruise ship are now stateside, but not back at home yet. At least one American passenger tested positive for hantavirus, another showing mild symptoms. ABC's Victor Oquendo.
7: Health Secretary Robert F. Kennedy Jr. said the U.S. government has been on top of the outbreak since day one.
8: We have this under control, and we're not worried about it.
7: The president, hopeful too.
9: It seems like it is not easy to spread.
7: At least three people have died among 11 cases. The latest, a French and Spanish passenger from the ship.
6: Miners in Myanmar have uncovered a massive 11,000-carat ruby considered to be the second largest by weight ever found in the country. Myanmar produces about 90% of the world's rubies. Human rights groups urge jewelers to stop buying gems from the country since they say the industry has fueled internal conflict. This is ABC News. A gunman opened fire on a street in Cambridge, Massachusetts, Monday afternoon. Bullets hit at least one person.

0: person as pedestrians ran for cover. ABC's Matt Rivers.
1: A shooter in broad daylight brandishing a semi-automatic rifle, at one point erratically pointing it at traffic, smashing a car window with the gun barrel, sending residents running for their lives.
2: Shooting randomly in the air, spraying cars, spraying everywhere, and people just started running.
3: Still very much an active scene tonight in Cambridge, residents being asked to avoid the area, but authorities say there is no active threat to the community.
0: That gunman was apprehended after a shootout with police. A Montana judge has blocked a state law limiting voter registration on Election Day. District Judge Adam Larson's order concluded the move would disproportionately harm Native American and young voters. The ruling blocks a law that would have prevented voters from casting ballots in national races if they register after noon on Election Day. I'm Stephanie Officer, ABC News.
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3: They're running a strange program, y'all.
2: With Walter Sterling.

0: Dave Scott has spent his career studying UFOs, extraterrestrial news, metaphysics, everything that you and I actually care about. He has spent his career waiting for the UFO files from the United States government to be admitted that they exist and then that they have been released. What seems to be missed here, Dave Scott, is that they buried the lead. The lead is the files have been released, meaning the government acknowledges they exist. They have never acknowledged that. Forget what's in them. The United States government, until this moment, never even acknowledged that there were UFO files, that there were visitations, that there were thousands of sightings that the U.S. government could not explain. It's one of the great mysteries of our time, and then it's one of the great mysteries that they won't even admit that it exists. Now the great mystery is it's been released, it's been admitted, and completely ignored by major media. Thank God we're here, Dave Scott.
1: Well, thank you for having me, Walter, and it's always a pleasure to join you. And I agree with you on that. You know, I think the dump of the UFO files, there's 161 files that can be found on the website called war.gov/UFO. And everybody can go
0: say
1: out
0: that
1: there.
0: Again. Say that again.
1: War for Secretary of War, war.gov/UFO. That's the website that anybody can go to and check it on out. And in fact, through the weekend, they did a statistic that on Friday when the numbers came out, the website had been hit 500 million times.
0: Whoa.
1: 500 million times.
0: Whoa.
1: And I can say that I hit it 4 times.
0: At least. Now, but to me, before we talk about what's in those files, I just can't get over that this isn't the lead story on every newscast, radio, TV, the lead on any newsy website, the homepage, top story. I'm like, what? What other story have you got? Oh, gee, trouble with the boats in the Straits of Hormuz? Who cares?
1: Well, I think there's a lot of journalists and news editors out there who still don't want to play in the UFO world. They don't think it's news. As strange as that sounds. And this is a story where the government is releasing their files. And you know, there's a big difference between what the public sees and what the UFO crowd sees. The UFO crowd is a little bit offended by these files, the majority of them, because it didn't release Roswell. They didn't have President Trump coming out and say, we are not alone in the universe. So they're not really calling this a disclosure, but more of a soft confirmation that the United States has these files, and we are expecting more to drop this week. A lot of people in the UFO world feel that the videos just were not of any good quality. Basically, it was like filming dust particles, you know, flying through the air. How can we tell the difference between a dust particle or a satellite flying in the sky way up that you or I could see with our naked eyes? And what they're alleging are UFOs or UAP, unidentified anomalous phenomena. It is a great disappointment with the videos in the UFO world. But that being said, the majority of the public is not in the UFO world. And I think Fox News, Newsmax, and News Nation have done a great job, especially News Nation, which your friend and mine, Ross Coulthart, is a part of. And he does almost like a daily UFO report for them with his incredible insight. So I think the message is getting out there, but it's not getting out there the way it probably should. You know, you're right. This should be front page news on every major news paper across the United States. It should be the lead story in local and state television news runs. I mean, this is big news on the front. We're getting into a technology and an era that we're not used to that could make us very uncomfortable, not just for the United States, but for humanity right across this globe. And you notice I didn't say flat earth there. I said globe. And thank you. And I think that, you know, this story is being downplayed. So I think they're still waiting for President Trump to come out in front of the White House, in front of a microphone, to say, my fellow Americans, we are not alone in the universe. We have crash retrievals. We have alien bodies, which is highly suspected. Everything that had been built up leading up to this point of the release of the files really wasn't mentioned. We don't know about Roswell. Crash retrievals were mentioned quite heavily. The fact that alien bodies. You interviewed Matt Gaetz, who basically said that there are hybridization programs going on with live aliens and human beings that have been kidnapped from third world and war-torn countries. You got that interview, and yet nothing. Where were these reports?
0: I believe that those reports about the alien-human hybrids will come out. I believe that the tranches are going to come out in ever-increasing proof. But I believe that a lot of the reason for the delay, and the delay still, is because of something that was in the reports today. And what it is it said, we also have released the information that Japan has gathered, France has gathered. Oh, other countries' information is being released through this. Well, that must have taken a lot of permission. That must have taken a lot of meetings and a lot of time. No doubt that was the delay between March and now. You're releasing stuff from Japan. You probably needed their permission.
1: Well, the other thing, too, is if you go look at the videos are highly suspicious that they released, because the majority of videos actually happened in the war zones of the Middle East. Mm. They're not over American skies. They're not over North America. Majority of videos were taken in places like Syria and Yemen and Iraq, Iran, and in those areas. There were a couple from Europe and a couple from the United States. But what is it with these alleged UFOs and war zones? That's pretty interesting. That makes me think, you know, that it's not UFO, that it could be some sort of American technology that people on the ground or filming this would not know of because it's secretive. So it does open up the idea that we are looking at more maybe American technology that is unknown to certain people in the intelligence agencies and within the military. Who knows? It could be a little bit of everything. Now, my favorite part of this release, and I read this on my show, if people want to go and check this out, you could read it for yourself. And that is NASA. NASA has been finally been a little bit of a punching bag that they deserve to be on this topic, including the fact that during Apollo 11, okay, with Neil Armstrong and Buzz Aldrin stepping onto the moon, they saw things that were unexplainable, including a craft that seemed to change shape, and everybody saw something different. So, for instance, Michael Collins, he saw a cylinder that seemed to be hollow in the middle. Neil Armstrong saw something that looked like rings. Buzz Aldrin said that same craft looked like the letter L that was lit up. Like it, and Armstrong actually made the example of saying that it may have looked like when you open a suitcase. You know, the old school suitcases, they opened up like a shape of a letter L.
0: Right.
1: What is this about? So after all these decades of them being asked, and Buzz Aldrin, an American hero, being asked whether or not they saw things, and they've been in denial for 50-plus years on this, now we're learning that actually they did see something in space. Gene Cernan on Apollo 17 had lights in the sky following the craft, and that everything from Gemini to Mercury, to Apollo, to the shuttle programs, and even the International Space Station has had interaction or sightings with some sort of UFO craft. Going back to Apollo 11, Collins even believed he felt like their ship got bumped, their LEM got bumped. And then he says, well, maybe it was my imagination. And he recalled being bumped.
0: Right.

0: So they did experience something.
1: If you were to sum up what the Apollo astronauts saw on the moon, what would you say is the consensus of what they saw?
0: I think when they landed, they saw something blue that did not make sense. I think they saw what they called the best way I can put it is, if you watched a few years ago, the Chinese rover that landed on the moon, one of the first pictures it took was of this square object way off in the distance. And I believe that they saw something like that. And when they turned and looked again, it was gone. I think they were being watched. It gives me more credence to what I have heard from whistleblowers from NASA who believe that on the security line, the secure line, the emergency line, that Armstrong did say they are here, they are on the hill, that they are watching us, or something along those lines. And I believe that they did see something. And, you know, Neil Armstrong, you and I have talked about this before, where when prior to going to the moon, Neil Armstrong was apparently a joker. He was very much a guy who laughed a lot, and who was, very faithful in not only his job, but with his religion as well. And when he came back, he was very sullen, cranky. He didn't want the spotlight anymore. That tells me, and it confirms to me, you know, in reading between the lines, that he saw something that upset him. And that's why he kind of went quiet afterwards.
1: Well, either it upset him, or he wanted to share it and was told he couldn't. I'm not as quick to blame NASA as you are. It's possible that the people at NASA were told, you tell them to shut up. It may not have been a NASA decision.
0: You're correct on that. It may not have been a NASA decision. But the fact that almost every astronaut has had some sort of encounter with a UFO-type craft when their rockets have gone up, I think we need to investigate NASA a lot more fully.
1: Oh, I totally agree with that. And I believe what's going to happen now is the melting of NDAs. As these announcements come out, as these situations are revealed, pieces that have been seen of people who have had to sign NDAs, well, yeah, I knew about that, I didn't know about this, but it invalidates those NDAs, in my opinion. It invalidates those NDAs. You saw that, oh, I saw this, and all of a sudden, they're getting tacit permission because of the revelations to talk about things they signed that said they would never discuss. The NDAs are going to melt away. And at the same time, as more information comes out, and this is part of the reason I believe it's coming out slowly, you and I are going to have more questions. And we're not going to wait 6 months for the answer. We want to know now. And we're going to be joined by thousands and then millions of North Americans who will say, well, what about this and what about this? And more information is going to not only have to be revealed, but have to be revealed faster.
0: Well, we are supposed to, either this week or next week, get the 46 videos that Anna Paulina Luna had requested from Secretary of War Pete Hegseth. So if we can get those, my big question is, how long will the American public stand for this topic or support this topic if we keep getting grainy images from a 1950s television set type of camera work?
1: The video is funny.
0: Showing dots.
1: The video, yeah, they're showing the dots. The video is funny. Why is it that all United States government surveillance video looks like 8mm movies from 1950? Didn't anybody get these people iPhones? Don't they have the video off of iPhones? Dave Scott, host of Spaced Out Radio. 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
2: Mr. Advertiser, your message goes here. Charlie in Cherry Hill, New Jersey, welcome to the other side of midnight.
3: Thank you for taking my call, Walter. Sure. And the thing that I want to talk about is what you had just talked about, and I agree with you totally. This disclosure of that President Trump just did, this final admission that there are UFOs and UAPs out there, this should be the leading story on every news broadcast, on every newspaper and everything. But what I want to say is the reason why I think the mainstream media is downplaying it, is soft peddling it, so to speak, is because, let's be honest, the mainstream media, they hate Donald Trump. Most of the people who work in the mainstream media can't stand Donald Trump, and it's President Trump who declassified this information and is revealing it to the American people, and they don't want to give him credit for anything. And I think that's the reason why they're...
2: And, Charlie, you are right, and they don't want to discredit that Biden never released it, that Biden never released the Epstein files, that Biden never did anything about ending the situation in Iran, which every Democratic president, including him, as a candidate, said, I will... Hillary Clinton, outright, specific, nothing modulated. She said, if I am president, I will attack Iran. She said that. Every single thing he has done is either the right thing or was endorsed previously by a Democrat. And then the one thing that I just don't get, Charlie, how the hell, this is you're a news reporter, you're a reporter. What do you want as a news reporter? Every news reporter wants the same thing. Access, access, access. Has any president ever been as accessible, available on a regular scheduled basis than this one? He loves to talk to the press. He's more than happy to talk to the press. And I think we heard from Biden almost never because he could barely talk. Pay attention to the fact that when Biden ran for office, he did it from his basement with bad lighting. None of his people wanted anybody to see him. Therefore, he was in a barely lit basement for his whole, quote, campaign, end quote. It was a joke. And at the time, and I didn't have strong feelings about him either way because he hadn't done anything yet, I was sitting there going, there's something wrong. How can a man running for president of the United States not, like, walk around? He could have done the COVID crap by walking around outside. It wouldn't have been a big... He never walked around outside. He never got out of that basement because they had a lot to hide. And I don't understand why the crooks who hid him haven't been brought up on many charges, starting with the auto pen and working on down. Charlie, I agree with you. I just can't believe this because it's two things that would have to happen. They'd have to stop attacking the President of the United States, the press, and they'd have to start to attack the former president of the United States, which, ready, they will never do. Thank you for your call, Charlie. Tom in New Jersey, welcome to the other side of midnight with Walter Sterling. Hi.
4: Hi, how are you?
2: Okay, how are you?
4: All right. Remember that portion of the program where there were short stories and there was a story about a disgruntled girlfriend who threw a homemade stick of dynamite and this guy's went his her boyfriend's window, but he picked it up and he tried to throw it out the window, but he didn't do it in time, and he got his hand blown off.
2: We just heard that story.
4: Okay, I have something similar to that.
2: Oh, yeah, Vic told that story. Yes, I'm sorry, Vic Ferrari told. Tom, I want to hear your story.
4: Okay, so now, you remember M80s?
2: I don't. No. What are those?
4: All right, an M80 is what was a firework, and it was. I remember getting one of those in the '80s, and it was supposed to be really powerful. Everybody was talking about it. Said it was like a quarter stick of dynamite. It was really powerful, and it really was.
2: Right.
4: And you would hear on the street you know, before I got it, and I'm glad I did, that the fuse was supposed to be slow, very slow, because the M80 was so powerful.
2: Right. Right.
4: So I had one.
5: You had one?
4: And I was, playing. And
2: how old were you?
4: I was an early teen. Whoa. So me and my friend were in a gas station. We were playing with it.
2: In a gas station, you had an M80.
4: Yeah. I'm telling you, I got lucky.
2: Oh, you sure did.
4: So what happened was, I had it in my hand, and I was looking at it, and the fuse was cooking. And I was like, holy crap, I dropped it. You never seen me run so fast. And my friend, I told him, get out of here. And I tell you something, lesson learned. I never, ever played with an M80 again or hard fireworks again in my life.
2: Because I
4: would have lost my hand if I didn't notice that.
2: Well, and you would have blown up the gas station. You could have blown up the gas station.
4: Well, there was no leak. It was a good gas station. But the point is that I saw that fuse cooking, and if I didn't notice it, my right hand would have been gone.
2: I dropped that, and I ran
4: like you would never believe.
2: Tom, thank you very much for the call. Clearly traumatic. The mention he heard something similar to that, it came out of him so fast, and I'm glad the gas station didn't blow up. Walter Sterling, look at this. This is how a radio show is supposed to go. Surprises, we don't know what's coming up. I'm going to share with you the amazing story of why there are no cable cars. And it might sound, well, that sounds really boring. I never saw any. No, we never saw any streetcars. We never saw any. That was a long time ago, but what happened to them? How did they disappear? The trolley cars disappeared because of a conspiracy. It is one of the most stunning conspiracies you could ever imagine, coming up in just seconds with Walter Sterling. And we're what? Oh, my gosh. We're on great radio stations in Chicago like WGN.

0: Thank you. For our first Florida story, we go down to St. Petersburg, where a mom has to go to her mother's funeral in Georgia, so she leaves the two kids with their biological father. At night, he tucks them into bed, and once they are asleep, he leaves the 11-year-old and the 9-year-old alone to go to a strip club 9 miles away. According to the Tampa Bay Times, he consumed 4 to 5 Jack and Cokes before driving home. And about 2:30 in the morning, he was met at his house by the cops, who had already been called to the scene. Because look, 9-year-old, 11-year-old, that's almost old enough to be left alone. Except for here's the horrible, disgusting, tragic Florida twist. The 11-year-old has severe autism and brain damage and was having problems. And the 9-year-old girl had to go run for help. Where's daddy? He's at the strip club. Hold my beer.
1: Wait. Hold my beer. What?
0: Hold my beer.
2: Hold my beer.
0: For our next Florida story, we go down to Orlando, Florida. 23-year-old Chicago woman was at Disney's Hollywood Studios trying to get into the Tower of Terror. According to the Orange County Sheriff's Office report, fast passes were not valid for the Tower of Terror. And so she just walked quietly to the next. No, she didn't do that. She leans over the podium and starts hitting buttons on the control pad for the Tower of Terror ride. And so the employee pushes her hands away. She gets punched in the face. Security intervenes. I wouldn't be surprised if something like this happens every day. Hold my beer.
1: Wait. Hold my beer.
0: What? Hold my beer.
2: Hold my beer. What?
0: For our next Florida story, we go to Altamont Springs, Florida, where some genius Florida man has seized on a cool little trend that's been happening. Have you heard about the guys that want to storm Area 51 and find out once and for all whether or not there's aliens or a spacecraft or whatever in there? Well, this Florida man has an insurance agency and is now offering limited or comprehensive alien abduction insurance. He also offers reincarnation insurance, asteroid insurance, and even insurance for anyone who storms Area 51 and doesn't make it out alive. That's funny, Parker. That's just a publicity stunt, isn't it? No, actually, he has sold thousands of these policies, and one policyholder actually made a claim. Although, as of today, the claimant has been unable to provide evidence. Of course. Florida 1, aliens 0.
1: Wait. Hold my beer. What?
0: Hold my beer.
2: Hold my beer.
0: For our next Florida story, we go to Deltona. A 59-year-old Florida woman, on a Tuesday afternoon, buys a scratch-off ticket and wins $20,000. So she took that money, invested it wisely, and lived happily ever after. No, this is Florida. She went out with her son and his girlfriend and bought 3 bags of drugs, which tested positive for heroin and fentanyl. They searched Florida woman's house, and they also find more heroin, prescription pills, ecstasy, cocaine residue, and a partridge in a pear tree. Hold my beer.
1: Wait. Hold my beer.
0: What? Hold my beer.
2: Hold my beer. What?
0: For our next Florida story, we go down to Bradenton, where a Florida man, every day when he's driving to work, he sees the same panhandler. Day after day, week after week, month after month, he has to pass this guy. And finally, his heart compels him to do something about it, a more permanent solution than just giving him a couple bucks. He offers him a job, $15 an hour, just to do some yard work and pick up around the house. And he says he'll also help him find a place to stay. The panhandler responds, "Absolutely not," and then pushes against the man, kicks the tire of his Jeep, and tells him to leave. So the Florida man's heart is absolutely broken. He just reached out to another human being in need and was rejected. So he hatches plan B. He goes home. He makes up his own sign. And then he goes and stands next to the panhandler all day. The sign reads, "I offered him $15 an hour to do yard work for me, and he refused. If we as a community stop paying them, they will leave our neighborhood." It's a panhandling vigilante Florida man. The local ABC affiliate goes down and interviews our new hero. And the quote says, "The only way to get them to leave is people need to stop giving them money."
1: Wait. Hold my beer.
0: What? Hold my beer.
2: Hold my beer.
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5: Look at you. There you are at this time on the Great Shift, the Late Shift with Larry in Tampa. Welcome to the other side of midnight at 800-848-9222. I'm Walter Sterling. Hi, Larry.
6: Hi, Walter. Thank you for taking my call.
5: Yes,
6: sir. What piqued my interest was when you were talking about the

0: people that were covering up from Biden. I think that some people might think it to be tenuous, a tenuous connection. However, if the people who covered up for Biden were to be charged with what they call the felony murder doctrine, if it was charged with first the conspiracy to cover up for Biden, and then there's a doctrine in the law called the felony murder rule, whereby any foreseeable acts, even if you're not responsible, you don't have intent to commit a murder in whatever it is, whatever felony you're committing, then you can be held liable for that. And the beauty of that would be that the conspiracy would not need to be the venue. The place where the murder took place, I think, could be the venue to charge.
1: Well, who's done murders? What are you talking about with murders?
0: Well, what I'm talking about, the people who did the murders were the
1: what murders?
0: The murders by the illegal aliens, the invaders that were let in by.
1: Oh, listen, Larry, I hear what you're trying to connect there. That's a big stretch, Larry. That's a big stretch. But thank you for the call. 800-848-9222. There's Jeanette in the Bronx. Jeanette, welcome to the other side of midnight.
2: Hi.
1: Hi.
2: I can relate to what we're seeing. Part of what we're seeing with the moon. I bought a pair of binoculars out at Walgreens. I think the year was 2019 or 2020. Sometimes Walgreens sells binoculars and things like that. I have a thing with watching the moon. I've been watching the moon from the Yard Drive, ocean water, since a child, off of 101st Street where we were growing up in Manhattan. When I looked at the moon with the binoculars, okay, till this day, I still look at the moon. There was colors that I did not understand it with the binoculars. So I stood at the curb. I stood in the middle of the street late at night, and I'm looking at different colors, which was blue, yellow, orange, pink. It made no sense to me. I couldn't understand it. So I kept fooling around with the binoculars, trying to get it up more closer look up at this. And I couldn't. The binoculars, I guess, are limited to what it can do. Okay? So Lizda, I could not understand it, but I do recall Armstrong, astronaut, Armstrong, Glenn, Ford, first spaceship to the moon. I do recall there was a race to the moon.

it's so rude of Tiffany to interrupt her. 800-848-9222, 800-848-9222, with Walter Sterling. And you and I are talking about the moon and UFOs and the things that concern us at this hour. And I will share with you some information that may be useful. Only 11% of us are nocturnal. Only 10% of us are left-handed. I suspect 100% of people who are left-handed are nocturnal. And then you throw in what percent are flat-footed, what percent have accessory navicular. And I've started seeing on TikTok a very strange operation that I didn't know about. They're doing operations for people who are flat-footed. Now, I was born with the blessing of being flat-footed, and I've never I was shocked to learn, what do you mean there are operations for being flat-footed? I never had heard that. I thought there were orthotics for being flat-footed. I wear orthotics, custom orthotics. When I was 12 years old, maybe you can relate to this. When I was 12 years old, my feet hurt like hell, and I'd get out of bed in the morning. I was practically crippled. It turns out my feet had grown four sizes in 1 year. Can you imagine?

0: Imagine that. The tendons were stretched. It was pain. It was awful. And we went to the orthopedic doctor, not a podiatrist. Go to an orthopedic doctor. Anybody with an MD after their name, I like MDs. I don't like people who practice the dark arts. There are many great podiatrists, but my mother was not a podiatrist kind of mother. She was not a chiropractor kind of mother. It was, yeah, I go to doctors. That's it. I don't need this nonsense. And we went to the orthopedic doctor. He said, your feet have grown four sizes in 1 year. All your tendons are stretched. That's where your feet hurt. You also have an extra bone in each foot. I said, what? You have a monkey bone. And it turns out I have a monkey bone in each foot. It's called an accessory navicular. Also hurts like hell. Orthotics solved all of these problems. It was a great thing. Let's see. Line one, Walter Sterling, 800-848-9222. Hello. You're on the air. What are you doing there with the phone? You're confusing the hell out of me with the phones. You want me to answer it or not? What? What? What? Well, that's a long time. Okay. The other thing, it's amazing to me. The other thing I wanted to share with you is let's talk a minute about these trolley cars. The trolley car situation was fascinating, absolutely amazing. Why are there no trolley cars? The trolley cars worked. They were electric. They took you wherever you wanted to go in the cities. They were great. They were beautiful. They were a beautiful inside. They were wood-laid, comfortable seats, beautiful on the outside. They were great. Then they disappeared in a very short period of time. How did that happen? I'm going to tell you how it happened, and it's in a stunning story of a conspiracy. Who would benefit most if the trolleys went away? Who would benefit most? Buses. Buses. But buses are ugly. They make terrible sounds. They have tires that have to be replaced constantly. Gasoline that needs to be filled constantly. And nobody likes buses. Think about that. Do you love buses? Are you happy that buses are in our city? Are you happy about that? No. But when you've been to a city, and there are very few, like San Francisco, that still has trolleys, wow, those are beautiful. Those are great. We like those. What happened to those? The bus is an improvement? No, the bus is not an improvement. In about 1920-25, according to court records, this actually wound up in court, and the companies that were involved in the conspiracy lost. They lost this trial. You ready? Who benefited most from buses getting rid of the trolleys? Standard Oil, General Motors, and Firestone. General Motors, Firestone, Standard Oil. The founders of those companies looked at the situation and said, we'd really be better off with buses. Can you imagine if every city put in buses? They would have to replace the parts. They'd have to replace the buses. This would go on for years. They'd have to replace the tires. It'd be a great thing for us. And they, in fact, conspired. Now, the way they got rid of the trolley cars was brilliant. They formed phony companies, three different phony companies, things like United Trolley Car. In a given city, they'd go in, they'd say United Trolley Car. That's what they were called. Or National Trolley Car. But in fact, they were backed by General Motors, Standard Oil, and Firestone, the three companies that would benefit the most. And they went into the cities ostensibly to support the trolley system, to back the trolley system, to keep it going, to do whatever it had to do. Well, that isn't what they planned to do at all. What they did is bankrupt them. What they did was whatever companies do to make it not viable to continue on purpose. It took about 10, 15 years in each city. They then took up the tracks, they took up the rails, they took the cars out of service, put them in their sheds, put them away, melted down the steel, melted down the components of the trolleys and the incredible value of the tracks. And you think about it. When you've gone through cities, when you were a kid and you went through a Cincinnati, Cleveland, a St. Louis, St. Louis had the most trolleys. St. Louis, KMOX, had the most trolleys. You look around at those streets and you can always see the tracks there on some streets, but they're buried in tar and asphalt, but you could see them like peeking up here and there. Well, that's where the trolleys were. Now, where are the buses? Same as the trolley routes. Very few buses have any different routes than the trolley routes. They're all proven. They were all they were all successful routes. And part of the way they strategized this of putting the buses in for the trolleys was they made darn sure that everybody who was served by a trolley was now served by a bus. This got to court in the 1940s. I think it was 1946. And they lost. That's right. They lost. Those three companies were, in fact, accused and convicted of conspiracy. And the three companies combined had to pay a $5 million fine, an incidental moment in their day. And each executive involved was fined $1. $1. I'm sorry, it was $50,000, not $5 million. $50,000, less than the price of a bus. Less than the price of a bus. That's what those companies had to pay for conspiring and putting the trolleys out of business. It was an ingenious system. They set up phony companies throughout the country, had names like United Trolley, American Trolley, and these three big companies, General Motors, Firestone, Standard Oil, conspired together to get rid of the trolleys and to be able to sell tires to the cities for their buses, to be able to sell the buses, which are expensive and stink, and to sell the gas, the diesel, whatever it is. It was quite a conspiracy. That's how they got rid of the trolleys. And it's tragic because the trolleys were efficient, beautiful, quiet. They worked on electricity, and apparently they worked on a very different type of electricity than they do today, with a different type of power source, a different type of engine. That's a different conversation. But that's how they got rid of the trolleys. They conspired together. And in fact, it went, I'm not making it up, they went to court and lost, but the courts did not compel them to change what they had done and did not compel them to change their business. They were in the bus business. Walter Sterling, Red Apple Audio Networks, good evening. It's exciting to be with me. The Other Side of Midnight at 800-848-9222.
1: The Other Side of Midnight with Walter Sterling. Tax season is here, and this is the tax break of the day.
2: Today's topic is recording non-taxable income correctly.
1: This is the tax break of the day.
2: While the deadline may have passed, some income, such as gifts, inheritances, or certain insurance payouts, is not taxable. Tax preparers ensure it's reported properly when necessary, but not included on taxable income. Incorrectly including or excluding non-taxable income can trigger audits or errors. Proper documentation demonstrates compliance. Understanding what counts avoids mistakes and unnecessary tax payments. Keeping organized records helps support the correct treatment of non-taxable funds. Legislative updates can significantly affect eligibility requirements for popular credits. Monitoring upcoming expiration dates helps taxpayers make timely financial decisions.
1: This has been your tax break of the day.
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0: if you're selling something on like the Craigslist or Facebook Marketplace or eBay and you're meeting somebody in person, the police department frequently mentions going somewhere out in the open, in the public, right? Like a parking lot of your neighborhood Walmart. Unfortunately, what I'm about to tell you is not that unusual. Someone's buying a cell phone online, and the seller shows up, and then a posse of brutes arrives to steal that wonderful cell phone without paying for it. Norian Kosminski, 18 years old, apparently started shooting and leaving the cell phone seller dead. Dead as a possum in the road. All right. 72-hour manhunt. Yeah. U.S. Marshals, they don't mess around. So this is happening much more on a regular basis. If you're selling something other than like a planter or something like that, if it has some sort of value, like a car, a cell phone, a computer, that type of thing, meet them. Yeah, meet them at the police station. You pull out right in front of the police station and do your sales. That's going to help out quite a bit. It's also going to weed out the robbers, mainly because you're that close to the cop shop. A lot of these fellers have already been involved. They've visited that place already, sometimes in multiple occasions. Even an 18-year-old. Yeah, they know the police officers by name. Yeah, like Afro Man's favorite police officer, Lick'em Lolisa. Yeah, you can be a part of this. There's a lot of bad things when you sell things online, and it's become so common. Most of the time, anything you sell, you're in a very safe place. The people coming to buy them are just great. Never let them into your house. Meeting in the Walmart parking lot's a great idea. But if it's any value at all, meet them in front of the cop shop. It's not Walmart's fault that they are so doggone popular. For the people of Walmart, I'm Velo Hool. Walter Sterling, The Other Side of Midnight, Red Apple Audio Network.
1: The Other Side of Midnight with Walter Sterling.
2: Yeah, they're on the great shift, the best shift, Red Apple Audio Network's Oscar. Hello, welcome to The Other Side of Midnight. Hi.
3: Good morning to you, sir. I'm always puzzled when someone who defends UFOs gives a lecture or something like that, a video on YouTube and so on. They always produce those grainy 1950-60 type of
2: yes.
3: images.
2: Isn't it embarrassing, Oscar? You figure by now more people would have an iPhone that could take good pictures, yeah. Oscar. You're absolutely right. Isn't that ridiculous? Do you have other thoughts about this, Oscar? Do you believe in UFOs? Have you been abducted?
3: I've been abducted. Well, maybe. And then they did those things like in the movie where they cancel your memory or something. No, I have not been abducted. But I always find interesting as to who exactly are people who believe from a psychological point of view, who are the people that do believe almost, feverishly with such intensity? Of course they do exist. You know, you talk to some of these people and they, oh, absolutely, you know, and every little thing that happens somehow it's connected to some alien force, you know. I mean, I hear people sometimes talk about how, the energy production or some airplanes that falls from the sky must be connected to UFOs and so on. And being a student of psychology and sociology and so on, I really think there's a psychological.
2: Are you a student element of psychology, Oscar, because you live in New Jersey?

0: Well, there's a lot to study in New Jersey about psychology. You know,
1: now, where do you get pizza, Oscar? Let's talk about something you know. Where do you get pizza in New Jersey? The best place for pizza?
0: I get local pizza. I get from Pizza Master. It's a small.
1: Are you dominated by Pizza Master? Is he your master?
0: Yeah. Well, that's quite a coincidence, isn't it?
1: It is.
0: About.
1: Now, did you marry? Yeah, a

0: Jersey girl, Oscar? Did you marry a Jersey girl?
1: No, actually, she was my college sweetheart, and unfortunately, she passed away just a few years ago. A Polish Italian girl from Bensonhurst, and the most beautiful.
0: Oh, from Bensonhurst. So you're Polish and Italian. How'd you get along with the in-laws there, buddy?
1: Oh, quite fine. Her mother was of Italian descent. Her father was rustic kind of person. He was a mailman, and we had some differences, especially with our children.
0: Did he challenge you to duels?
1: To duels?
0: Yes.
1: Living room wrestling matches.
0: Yes. Did he do that?
1: No. He was much bigger than the Italian.
0: And he was a mailman, so he had a union pension. He had a federal pension. He did really well.
1: He certainly did. He had a nice house in
0: Exactly.
1: Yeah.
0: Well, Oscar, I'm glad you listened to the show. You are exactly the type of Midnight Misfit that I enjoy talking to. You know how to play. You know how to be up all night. And I am grateful to you, Oscar. Thank you very much for calling The Other Side of Midnight at 800-848-9222, 800-848-9222 with Walter Sterling. I think it's just fascinating what happened to the trolleys. I think it's fascinating because it was not only a conspiracy that I'm sure many people at the time believed, that the trolleys were gotten rid of by three different entities that wanted buses in your city. Did you want buses? Were we given a vote? Was your great-grandfather given a vote about whether they should have buses or trolleys? No, they just appeared. And they kept making up stories. Well, the trolleys are breaking down, or the trolleys take up too much electricity. The trolleys were efficient, quiet, elegant, comfortable, exactly what you want today. And for all the whiners about the environment, the trolleys had no environmental impact. There was no problem there. We had to have buses. Well, how did that happen? Well, it was a conspiracy between a big oil company, a big tire company, and General Motors. Oh, my gosh. They actually conspired together. And a court in the 1940s said, you guys have conspired, and you broke the law. And they shut it down. They wanted to shut it down. Instead, they fined them $50,000, the three companies, and the executives involved were fined $1 each. Amazing, huh? Walter Sterling, proud to be on the Red Apple Audio Networks. The show is The Other Side of Midnight.
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5: ABC News, I'm Stephanie Officer. President Trump proposed temporarily waiving the federal gas tax while the war with Iran continues. The conflict has blocked the Strait of Hormuz, preventing oil tankers from flowing in and out without risk. Now, Congress has been asked to consider the option. GOP Senator Josh Hawley jumped on the idea so the Senate could vote on it.
6: I think the president is 100% right. We ought to suspend the gas tax. We ought to do diesel as well. Why wouldn't we take the opportunity to give working people some relief?
5: A formerly homeless Los Angeles teen begins a new chapter. After getting accepted to 65 colleges and choosing New York City's Columbia University, Lamont Newell was a high school valedictorian and says he learned how to code at an L.A. summer camp, the same place where his family slept when they were struggling with homelessness. Lamont tells ABC News.
7: My family was a victim of gang violence and other aspects of crime, so they did push me to go in that lifestyle of academics rather than what they chose.
5: This is ABC News. Defense Secretary Pete Hegseth has accused Senator Mark Kelly of revealing classified information in a video from a briefing. The retired Navy captain is pushing back. ABC's Luis Martinez.
8: The Tomahawk missiles he talked about, TACM missiles he talked about, Patriot missiles. But he didn't provide any information specifically saying how far down into the stockpiles that we've gone as a result of all of these weapons that are being used inside of Iran. But what we do know is that in response, Kelly himself put out a video, a clip from a hearing just last week where he asked Secretary Hegseth how long might it take to replace some of the weapons stockpiles, and you heard

0: from Secretary Hegseth himself say that it was months and years.
1: A Houston man charged with murdering his pregnant wife requested asylum in an Italian courtroom Monday. Authorities say Lee Gilley cut off his ankle monitor and used a fake name to fly to Italy. He could face the death penalty if he is extradited and convicted in Texas. I'm Stephanie Officer, ABC News.
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0: That is so trashy.
1: I can't believe someone would litter in our beautiful neighborhood.
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0: That was the first thing that America heard out of WABC when it switched from music to talk. Now, Jay Clark was the program director. That was a very different job when Jay Clark was the program director. What I'm going to tell you, if you're in radio, will shock you. It meant he was in charge. It meant he decided when the station would go talk, and he decided who they were going to hire because he was, what was your title, Jay?
1: I think I was the operations manager at that point.
0: That meant you were in charge.
1: Yes.
0: And that meant you had like 90% say as to when it was going to happen and who to hire. Is that about right?
1: Well, I wish I had 90%. It was probably more like 75% because there were some people that were
0: You're missing my point. Stop. You're missing the point. Answer it like a deposition. You were in charge.
1: Yes.
0: Thank you. Today, that would be a different percentage. It would be a different percentage. Jay Clark was the person who put this together first. He was the first program director of WABC as a talk station, and he was brilliant at it. And it was a hard job because he had also been the program director of it as a music station. And he had to transition it from music to talk at a moment in time where that changed the culture of New York. That changed the culture of American radio. It was precedent-setting for a station as big as WABC or many others around the country to go from music to talk. First, Jay, the round of reaction, the general round of reaction that you had to deal with in making such a seismic change.
1: Well, I think that, first of all, the people, when we made the change, the people were devastated, you know, the listeners. I think if we called it, or they called it, and frankly, I called it, it was the day the music died, because WABC as a music station was so huge for so many years.
0: And were you threatened? Did the radio industry embrace this change? Did the population of New York think this was a good idea? Did you get any support at all?
1: Well, yes. Management absolutely, positively wanted to do this. And they frankly picked the date. They were a little faster at it than I was because they wanted to make sure they could make the ratings book. And so management, ABC management in particular, were very excited about making this change. They saw that the talk radio was going to be kind of on AM, and music radio is going to end up on FM, and they frankly had been beaten a couple of times. So not in Cume, by the way, never in Cume, but because of that, they were number two, and everybody was upset about it. And so they felt that talk was the most important and easiest way to go. So I had a lot of support from management. I don't think the sales department was terribly happy about it, obviously, because it was a major shift. As far as the people of New York are concerned, I think I can sum it up in one way. I was in a cab with my girlfriend at that point in time, and the guy in the cab was, you know, punching around looking for radio stations, and he hit WABC. This is after the change, and he just said, "Look what they did to my radio station."
0: There it is.
1: You know.
0: So
1: yeah.
0: on May 10th, and was it 1983 or 82?
1: 82.
0: May 10th, 1982, is the anniversary is when WABC in New York switched from music to talk. Do you remember the first lineup, Jay Clark, program director? Do you remember the first lineup that you had on?
1: Yes. We kept Ross and Wilson, who were the morning team, on because they were doing mostly talk anyway. And then it went to Art Athens, who we stole from 1010 Winds. Management in Los Angeles wanted Michael Jackson on in New York. And that was one of the changes that I wasn't jumping up and down about, but we did that. And then we had Art Russ Jr., who we had already started with Talk at Night. followed by Dr. Judith Kuriansky.
0: Right.
1: So it was, it was a good lineup.
0: It was a good lineup.

0: And we're on great radio stations right now, like KDKA and KMOX and WGN in Chicago. Now, wow. Jay, I know it's shocking. You know, I'm shocked. There's no accounting for taste. But listen, so Jay Clark was the program director of WABC when it went from music to talk. And what was one of the was there a surprise or two that you learned about doing talk radio that you had not anticipated? Something that you, after a month or two, you went, oh, I didn't know this. I wish I had known this. Anything like that?
1: Well, the first big surprise is the day we went on the air, Art Athens wasn't feeling terribly good, and he thought he had, just butterflies in his stomach, and he actually had a heart attack. He was okay. Oh. He was okay, but he went on the air and did his shift, not knowing it was a heart attack, and then immediately rushed off to the hospital. We rushed him off. So that was probably the biggest change. As far as the lineup is concerned, I think it worked pretty well given the time, the year that it was on. It was very, very different today. In fact, I watched WABC. And I got to tell you that what's going on now is exactly right for New York City. And like I said, my only complaint or real complaint was that Michael Jackson
0: had a British accent, had a phony British accent, and he was in Los Angeles and had a Los Angeles worldview. But as a manager, coming from music to talk, was there anything about running a talk station that you went, whoa, I had no idea about this?
1: Not really, because I had done talk in at WTIC in Hartford. That's
0: but
1: why
0: Hartford
1: they hired
0: doesn't
1: me.
0: Count. That doesn't really count, Hartford.
1: Well, of course not. But as far as these talk people were concerned, we were running Art Russ Jr., Dr. Judy Kuriansky. Because what I was trying to do is move it slowly. And that's not the way ABC felt it should be done. So we just came on, and the personalities were pretty easy compared to the music
0: to management
1: who have been
0: yeah.
1: there forever.
0: Yeah, that's never happened before. Now, listen, the thing about ABC as the launching owner and John Catsimatidis as the current owner is very interesting to me, because ABC Inc. was by far the best company to launch a talk station in a major city, because they had enormous success in San Francisco and Los Angeles, and they had the other element that's critical. The upper management, the guys who had run those stations, were fans. They loved this format, freaking loved it. They knew it in their bones. And today, John Catsimatidis loves this format, knows it in his bones. He does an hour a day during the week. He does a weekend show, and he listens all the time. Before I go on the air, Jay, I get a text, and it says, I'm awake. And he listens. I'm not kidding. And he listens all like the time. And the best thing is, he's a fan. If he ever texts me, it's always something to help, truly helpful. Now, what's interesting to from my perspective is that between ABC, a blessed launch owner, and John Catsimatidis, a blessed current owner, in the middle, it wasn't so good. The ownership in the middle, not so good. And they solved most of their problems by cutting costs. The other thing that I learned that you may not have known, because they had had success in Los Angeles and San Francisco, they looked at those as business models in terms of how long it was going to take to make a profit. This would never happen today. They believed, I was in the meetings, at ABC Inc., because of Los Angeles and San Francisco, they believed the timeline for profit was 10 years. It would take 10 years for the talk format to make a profit, and that was fine. Now, by the way, it took 11 because of the Yankees, but they were prepared to lose money for 10 freaking years. Never would happen today. Never. In 10 minutes, it wouldn't happen. It was a blessed launch. It has a great owner today. But that was an experience, because all the people you were working for were were not only experts in the format, they freaking invented it.
1: That's true, and it had its good points and its difficult points, frankly. But Al Racco was the general manager in San Francisco for them, and they had brought him into New York, and he is the one that that raised the flag and said, look, we have to do it. As far as that 10 years is concerned, very interesting, because we had done, I said, okay, look, we should do some research on this, and everybody jumped up and down and said, oh, I don't know. But that research came back late, but it said 10 years. That's what the research said. You're going to lose money for 10 years. And I found it very interesting how on point that particular research was, because it was right. And ABC was ready to do that. They understood it and supported it.
0: Now, Jay Clark, when you were doing it, at what point did you feel, okay, this is going to work? Was there a day, a moment in time, or was it always, I don't know. Because it was new, and it was a new lineup. At some point did you go, man, I think we got it?
1: You know, I don't know if I was that comfortable for the first 6 months, let's say. Because, you know, there was so much talk on the street and in the newspapers. I mean, it was like, what have you done? You know, you've taken New York and stopped the music. Slowly but surely, it started to take hold. And listeners got pretty familiar, if you will, with the lineup. And again, the only major problem that I saw was Afternoon Drive, and it was only because, as you said, Michael Jackson was in L.A. Now, I think one of the reasons they wanted him on was because Ben Hoberman, who was the general manager of KABC before he stepped up to the next, whatever the next level was, felt very strongly that Michael Jackson would be great. And because of the heavy British accent, I wasn't so sure about that. And I think that the people of New York weren't so sure about that either. I heard people saying, well, I can't understand the guy. What do I, et cetera. And, you know, he's not with us. But other than that, I think that the group as a whole was welcome, but it took, you know, at least 6 months before that there was even a glimmer. How's that?
0: Jay Clark, the original program director of WABC. I suspect Kevin Roche, the current program director of WABC, is listening. Off the cuff, top of mind, do you have any advice for Kevin about being a great talk programmer? Because like you, he's a really good talk programmer.
1: I want to tell you something. I watched the ratings numbers in particular. And when he took over and when the current management took over, I said to myself, okay, the owner, he knows New York. He loves New York. He understands New York. I didn't know the current program director or his background, frankly, but I watched the numbers and I'm saying to myself, wow. And then when they kept people like Cousin Brucey, who, you know, is so solid in New York City, I said to myself, you know, these guys really do know what they're doing. And it's proving out. Because the station has been on if you were looking at a scale, doing quite well compared to the arch nemesis of talk back when I was there, WOR.
0: I mean, I don't even know what that is.
1: Yeah, that's right.
0: I don't even know.
2: The Other Side of Midnight with Walter Sterling. This is the Worldwide News Network Extra. This summer, we're getting director Christopher Nolan's first film since 2023's Oppenheimer. And the trailer for The Odyssey is now out.
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0: is coming back.
1: No, he's not.
2: The film, based on the ancient Greek epic poem attributed to Homer, is due out July 17th. It features a star-studded cast, including Matt Damon as Odysseus, along with Anne Hathaway, Tom Holland, Robert Pattinson, Zendaya, and Charlize Theron. Nolan's most recent offering, Oppenheimer, drew 13 Academy Award nominations and grossed more than $950 million. I'm James Flippin, and this is the Worldwide News Network.
3: There is no safe level of lead exposure in kids. But how do you know if your child has been exposed? Lead is measured through a blood test in your pediatrician's office. If your child's blood lead level is at or above the 3.5 CDC reference value, your pediatrician can help with next steps. Even if the amount of lead is below that level, low levels of lead in the blood can affect your child's health and it may not be noticeable. Lead can be found anywhere, in the paint on your home, the pipes that carry your water, or even the toys your child plays with. Lead in the blood can cause issues in developing brains and nervous systems. It can decrease your child's IQ now and contribute to other health problems. Lead exposure also can affect their ability to pay attention and can affect how they do in school. These issues can last a lifetime. Talk to your pediatrician about what you can do to keep your child safe from lead exposure.
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0: Sales manager Jack Cahill is waiting for your call, Mr. Advertiser. 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Ron in Brooklyn, welcome to the other side of midnight. 800-848-9222 with Ron.
1: Hello? Can I speak here now?
0: You're speaking right now. Yes, you're speaking. Yes.
1: Oh, okay. Here's the problem why they got rid of the trolleys. During the war, there were no cars. Only a few cars. On the streets, you could park all day and do anything you wanted. But on the avenues, you had the trolleys. The trolley tracks were a certain distance from the curb. And people who would park on the sidewalks where the trolleys were, the trolley couldn't get around them. So once they came across a parked car, you had to wait till the guy got out. We were looking for the guy who parked his car there. So that's why they got rid of the trolleys. The only way they got rid of the trolleys was because the trolley couldn't get around the car.
0: Does that make any sense, Ron? Do you hear what you just said? It makes no sense. I believe that's what they told you, but I don't think that was the truth. And I thank you for the call, Ron. 800-848-9222. There's Jay in Ohio. Where are you in Ohio, Jay?
2: Cincinnati, Walt.
0: How's that going? Right. Is everything... What about this WKRP crap? What about that?
2: Yeah, I heard they brought it back for us old geezers.
0: Yeah, it was used to be the Oasis. Now it's WKRP. How do you feel about this?
2: I'm all for it. Hopefully it'll make a go of it, you know?
0: All right, Jay. Now what do you have to report?
2: What you say is so true about the trolleys. They made so much sense. And we even had an interurban trolley that joined the cities together. We had the 3C highway that attached Cincinnati, Columbus,
0: and Cleveland, right.
2: Yes. And the trolley, there was a trolley line that went up there. And darn if they didn't take the tracks out, it's called Rails to Trails. Now you can ride your bicycle along the thing.
0: Yeah, and here's the thing. Now there's a big campaign for years to connect Cincinnati, Columbus, and Cleveland again by Amtrak. I bet you that never freaking happens.
2: Deja vu. They should have always kept it, just like you said. Trolleys made sense.
0: Same thing with Scranton to New York. There was a trolley that went from Scranton to New York. That disappeared in the 70s. The train disappeared. And now, gosh, gee, what an idea it would be if Amtrak put in a train from Scranton to New York.

0: revitalize Northeast Pennsylvania. It would revitalize the Poconos. Let's have some more meetings about that.
1: Yep, but big business takes over, like you said. It was conspiracy.
0: And the reason I said it, and it's so easy to talk about, it did go to court, and they did lose, and they paid a whopping $50,000 fine, and each executive was fined $1. I mean, how pathetic is that, Jay?
1: It's sad. Too bad the trolley companies didn't get together and conspire to stick around.
0: They couldn't because they were bought first. It was clever. First, those three big companies, GM, the tire company, and the Standard Oil,
1: right. First
0: they formed phony fronts in each of the big cities, like United, wow. United Trolley, American Trolley. But in fact, they were fronts for them. They got integrated into those businesses, ruined the trolley businesses, bankrupt the trolley business, and then, son of a gun, there was a bus. Jay, thanks for the call. E. Frank in Astoria, welcome to the other side of midnight with Walter Sterling. Hi, Frank.
2: Yeah, hi, Walter. I would just like to say I remember that date, May 10th, 1982, when in my own building and apartment, when they made the conversion from music to talk radio. I mean, I remember that day so well when two cats that are neighbors were neighbors of mine, an American white cat and an American Siamese, started fighting. I don't know if animals.
0: I'm sure that's why. I'm sure that cats are very sensitive. It's an amazing thing. How did you feel that day?
2: Yeah, I felt so sad. I would argue with my parents. I was 10 years old. I said, you know, how can they do this? I'm used to listening for radio for about 6 or 7 years when I was only 4 years old. What is this? I can't take it. My future is ruined now. I don't know what this is. I remember very well that day.
0: It was an interesting day because of how many people in New York, how many advertisers were furious about this, how terrible it was. But the reason they switched was not artistic. They switched for business. This station had lost audience year after year after year as more and more listeners went to the FM band. And it had reached a point where they were not going to be a viable business. And then looking around the country, there was, and this is true to this day, there is no AM top 40 station in America. Can't work on AM, doesn't exist on AM. Is that amazing, E. Frank?
2: Pretty much amazing. And many of those old radio stations left. When I was a child, it was a different format, only music. I remember this old Spanish station named Radio Guado on the AM. And, these old WMCA, I was like 4 or 5 years old in 1975, 1974. But then on that day, I mean, I was devastated.
0: Yes. I appreciate the call. Thanks very much, Frank. 800-848-9222 with Walter Sterling. Oh, my gosh, look at this. We're in Chicago on the great WGN.
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4: 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So, Walter, hit the trail, and I'll take care of business.

0: Ladies and gentlemen, it's the Other Side of Midnight with Walter Sterling. 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
1: Hi, Walter. Good morning. Hey, Manhattan listening, I hope, to your good show. I think, going back a few calls, I think you would be a great talk show host no matter what time of the day you were on the air, and no matter your steady, no matter what station, AM preferred, going coast to coast, you are different than Lionel. Lionel is more of a late night talk show host. But you are good and steady and can get people to get to the point. Now, another call, I believe it was Jay from Cincinnati, mentioned the transit systems. But Pittsburgh in western Pennsylvania, that's where I'm calling from, has a very fine subway system that runs out west of the city for the most part.
0: What do they charge you for the subway?
1: Not have graffiti on the walls or anything like that. It's kept very...
0: Listen, Dave. How much do they charge you for a subway ride?
1: In downtown Pittsburgh, to the stadiums, to the AccuShore and PNC Park, it's free. It's free from downtown to there. It's basically free. I think from the south side you have to pay. If you get on in the south side,
0: those,
1: you go to the north.
0: Those weird trains that go up the hill, what do they charge you for those?
1: Not enough. Can you imagine the engineering that went into putting train tracks on hills and stuff like that?
0: What do they charge you for that? Dave, what do they charge you for that? What do they charge you?
1: I think $275.
0: Thank you very much for the call, Dave. I appreciate the call at 800-848-9222. We're going to bring Tiffany back in a second, I swear to God. Joe, welcome to the Other Side of Midnight with Walter Sterling. Hi, Joe.
2: Yes, I just wanted to say there was a piece on 60 Minutes about the bus companies putting the trolley companies out of business. I wonder if you saw that.
0: I did not see that, but that's fascinating. When did that run?
2: Oh, many years ago.
0: I wouldn't have seen it, and who cares? What did 60 Minutes say different than what I said?
2: They said exactly, they went to the same thing that you said, that the bus companies put the stuff out of business.
0: Isn't it amazing? I mean, it's such an amazing thing. And it's easy to talk about because they broke the law. The courts agreed with me. The courts agreed with 60 Minutes. It's unbelievable that that happened. And it's a good thing that the courts fined it. But I love the fact that the executives who were involved, they got fined. You ready? $1. Thank you very much for the call. I appreciate it. 800-848-9222. There's Kenny in Westchester. Welcome to the Other Side of Midnight.
3: Walter,
0: Kenny.
3: You are leaving this. Yes.
0: Hi.
3: You are leaving this audience spellbound, my man. This is tremendous. Some of your music, one night, this audience would love Mac the Knife.

0: Bobby Darin. You get everybody
1: I hate that song. You know, Kenny, I believe you, but I hate that song.
0: All right.
1: I like Beyond the Sea. I like Beyond the Sea, but I don't like Mac the Knife.
0: All right. Bobby Darin was a Bronx boy, if you didn't know. Listen, there were many rock stations in that was out there in the 50s, 60s, 70s, AM, even FM, and they disappeared too. You know, and it's just, I guess it's just a matter of people's taste, but also you got to remember cassettes are coming into play. People were taping stuff off the air. Then you had 8-tracks before that, and it just started diluting. And I'll get to the trains in a second, but the thing is, they used to give out stickers during concerts for all the rock stations, for the rock groups that were playing that night. And it stopped. I believe somebody slapped a sticker on Ed Koch's car, one of his limos or whatever, and that was the end of it. They never gave him out anymore.
1: I've been in radio all my life, tragically. Otherwise, I'd have money, and I'd have, like, a beauty contestant wife. Instead, I just have an incredibly beautiful wife. But the fact is that no stickers putting on Ed Koch's car did not stop them giving out stickers. I'll tell you what I bet stopped them from giving out stickers. You want to know, Kenny?
0: Of course. The audience is waiting. We love this, Walter.
1: The audience is waiting. Listen, the thing that stopped them was that for years in radio, the rule was you had a promotion budget, a marketing budget, and you did not cut it. You can cut whatever you want, but you don't cut your marketing budget. Kenny, when was the last time you saw a television ad for a radio station? When was the last time you saw a newspaper, print, or billboard ad for a radio station except for this one? In WABC in New York, I forget, we're blessed to be on across the country. WABC in New York, John Katsimatidis takes 2-3 full-page ads in the newspapers every week. There are no other radio stations, none, that do external marketing, which is criminal, absolutely criminal. It used to be that the number one local television spot buyer in the month of May was the category of radio stations. Radio stations used to buy the most television ads in the month of May, which is when the Arbitron was done. I haven't seen an ad on TV for a radio station in a very long time. That's what happened to those bumper stickers. They cut out the marketing budgets. That was it. And that's about the time that that happened when Ed Koch was in office.
0: All right. That's fascinating to know. Also with the trains, now people don't know, especially younger people, there was at one time 4 elevated trains going through Manhattan.
1: Right.
0: Now, they'll give millions of excuses. We know damn well the millionaires started buying up Midtown Manhattan. They don't want no train rattling by their window in the middle of the night, you know. But the thing is, they left the 3rd Avenue. The 3rd Avenue L used to go all the way from White Plains Road and Gun Hill in the Bronx. People right now are going crazy hearing me say this because they rode that train all the way down to Chinatown, right? But they left the last leg of it up in the Bronx. They took it down in 55 in Manhattan, left it up from 55 to 73 in the Bronx. That was a beautiful line going down 3rd Avenue. And they took it. They should have left that train there. We have never utilized fully the train systems inside America. And when we do it, then America will be fully a beautiful transportation. Like, look in the Bronx. You have no trains going east-west in the Bronx. They're going straight up like a bunch of spider legs going up. And the west side of Manhattan. What's his name? You know, the guy did all the building stuff. You must have hated the west side of Manhattan. You put no trains down there. Then finally they put the 7 train down there. My opinion, they should take that 7 train and bring it right to New Jersey.
1: I would just be happy if they'd finish the 2nd Avenue subway. That would make me happy.
0: I fully agree with you on that one. Obviously, it was being done in the 1970s. They stopped it, ran out of money.
1: You know, and then that tunnel was used for file storage. Hey, Kenny, thanks for the call. 800-848-9222 with Walter Sterling on the other side of midnight. It's 40 minutes before the hour. It's exciting to be together, I'm sure. But that was the deal. The other 60 Minutes story, the other amazing story that I see today, that always reminds me of the same thing. You'll be shocked to hear this. I don't know if you can handle this. Michael Jackson had a secret family. Can you handle this? He had a secret.

secret family. Four siblings who were part of Michael Jackson's secret family revealed in an interview yesterday that the late pop star groomed and sexually abused them as children. The Cascio family said that they described how Michael Jackson allegedly sexually abused all of them as children and supplied them with copious drugs and alcohol after wooing their family with lavish gifts and fame. The four kids filed a lawsuit in February alleging Jackson was a serial child predator, sexually abused victims in the homes of Elizabeth Taylor and Elton John. If I wanted to make a joke, I'd say, yeah, well, at least it was really nice places. But I won't make that joke. He's a monster. He's evil. What he did was evil. He tricked the whole world to think that he's innocent, perfect human being. He's not, said Dominic Cascio. But wait, there's more. The Cascio father, this is the part, Dominic Sr., met Jackson in the 1980s. While working at the Helmley Palace Hotel in New York City, he quickly became part of the inner circle of the singers, and his family would often spend holidays at Neverland Ranch and travel the world with the King of Pop. Now, wait, how old were these kids? One of the siblings, Eddie, recalled on that he was only two when Jackson began visiting the family in New York in their homes late at night, unannounced. The star wooed the children, Eddie, Aldo, Dominic, and Marie Nicole, by taking them on lavish trips on his private jet, on tour with him, and to meet world diplomats. As horrendous as I'm sure Mr. Jackson was allegedly, I say the same thing about the teenagers, the 13, 14, 15-year-olds who may or may not have been on Epstein Island, may have traveled with Epstein, may have visited, done massaging, the criminal act of massaging. Where the hell were the parents? Where were the parents? Because until that kid's 18, the law is really clear. Even though somebody may have done horrendous things to those kids, those things were only in the line of sight of those horrible people because the parents let them there. Where are the criminal charges against the parents of the Epstein kids? Where are the parents that let Michael Jackson take the children on lavish trips in his private jet and on tour with him, and to meet world diplomats? Where were the hell were the parents? The parents are saying in this case that somebody who's a famous pop star, very, very famous pop star, could easily manipulate us. No, I don't think so. My parents, who were self-made, Mom went to high school, Dad went to college, but they were not doctors, they were not lawyers, they were just good parents. If I went down the street, my mother said, all right, you don't go past this. If my mother met somebody, if I was with somebody, and we walked away, and my mother didn't like that person, she would say, he's a big phony, or he's a big ick, or I want nothing to do with him. She would teach us. And I bet yours did too. She would teach us instinct about other people, about adults. You don't go into that house. You can talk to them out in the yard, but you do not go into... I caught holy hell once. There was this nice old lady around the block who had a fenced-in, a screened-in porch. She had a screened-in porch. Mrs. I forget what her name was. Miss, but she was very nice. And she was an old lady, and she had a chair on her porch, on her screened-in porch, and she had an empty chair. And after a while, we talked through the screen, and after a while, she said, well, do you want to sit in here? You can sit in here. And I'd sit inside because it was easier than standing outside on her screened-in porch. But my mother had taught me, you don't go in anyone's

0: house that I don't know. And I went in that woman's house. And then one day my mother was walking around the corner looking for me. When she saw me in that house, she had a freaking fit. What are you doing in that house? And this was an old lady. What are you doing in that house? You did not have permission to go in there. You don't go into a stranger's house under any conditions, no matter who it is, blah, blah, blah. And it went on and on. Rarely was my mother that angry. And rarely did my mother do me such a favor. There was no going into a stranger's house. Unless my parents took me in, introduced us, knew them really well, or preferably was a relative, and not all relatives. That's what parents do. Job number 1, 2, 3, 4, and 5 is to keep the kids safe. Job number 1, 2, 3, 4, and 5 is to give a kid those instincts. My kid really likes our next-door neighbor. My 14-year-old daughter really likes our next-door neighbor. And our next-door neighbor, I did not know when we moved in. I didn't know. Turns out, she's the head of special ed of a different school system than we're in. There could not be a better person for her to talk to. But even with that, they sit in the backyard, and I told my daughter, I said, you can sit there, you can talk to her all you want, but I had an instinct about their house. I can't explain it. It's a little too dilapidated. The lawn isn't mowed quite enough. And once or twice I heard like a guy inside yelling, going crazy. And I said to my kid, I said, you can talk to her. You can sit in the backyard, but you never go in that house. Do you understand? Never. And she understands, and she's never gone into that house. But a parent has to give the kid permission to say to another adult, I can't go in your house. I'm not going in your house. I have to get my parents' permission. And then when she got a gift from them, I said, you have to ask my permission to accept a gift from any other adult. Do you understand that? She wasn't born knowing that. Kids are not born knowing that. They're all excited to get a gift. And that's when a parent has to be a parent and say, you don't get that. You don't take that. Being a parent to me is like bumper cars. In an amusement park, there are bumper cars. And the way childhood works, from my perspective, is that they're bumper cars. And they're driving around, going in whatever direction they think is right, and they bump into each other. But the bumping in is random. The direction of a bumper car, no matter how you steer it, is random. And then around the edge, there are rubber bumpers. And when it goes too far, it bumps into the bumper. That's what a parent is, a bumper. They can drive around. They can make stupid mistakes. You can always see them. You always know what they're doing. But then sometimes you just have to be a bumper. And maybe it means you're not popular for 10 minutes. The logic of what you're saying will always at some point make it clear to the kid that maybe daddy and mommy are right. But that's that is the great challenge. But how the hell, if my 15 or 16 year old daughter left the house at 10 in the morning and wasn't in school, and I said to her, where'd you go? Oh, that nice man who has the mansion down the street. We go in there and we hang around. What do you mean you go in the guy's house and hang around? What are you doing in there? Well, you know, and they make up stuff, and you know when they're making stuff up. The parent is responsible. I have not heard about one Epstein kid's parents being dragged into to court, to child services. What the hell? That's who's responsible. And this Michael Jackson family, no, they didn't just get on a jet. The kids, the 5, 10, 15-year-olds didn't go on tour with Michael Jackson. They didn't hop into bed with Michael Jackson, a middle-aged man. The parents let them. Get the parents into court. Walter Sterling, Red Apple Audio Networks, The Other Side of Midnight.
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0: to speak up or unsure where to turn. 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Because no one should have to face their struggles alone.
1: May is Mental Health Month. 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
2: Let's assume your monthly income were to somehow double. Congratulations. You can now, for the most part, afford to buy two times more stuff. But what if the monthly income of everyone else were to also double? Well, in that case, you'd no longer be able to buy two times more stuff, because since everyone else also earns two times more, there would be two times more money chasing roughly the same number of goods. Let's take things one step further. What if your income doubles, but the income of everyone else triples? In that case, you'd actually become poor. Why? Because making two times more money is not enough to keep up with everyone else, who now makes three times more. If there's an overall increase in the price of goods and services of X percent this year, you have to earn at least X percent more than last year to avoid becoming poorer in real terms. History makes the effects of inflation crystal clear. Today, each dollar buys you approximately 39 times less potatoes than 100 years ago, or 20 times less coffee, 24 times less bread, and so on.
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0: Mr. Mama came.
1: Major crush on Tiffany, as you did, but I admit it, just like I admit that I like Hostess orange cupcakes. It's easy to admit that you like Hostess chocolate cupcakes, but I admit to the unfamiliar, the path not taken. Harry is just like me. Welcome to The Other Side of Midnight with Walter Sterling.
2: Thank you. I appreciate your speaking about trolleys. I've had this thing for trolleys growing up on Long Island in the 40s and 50s, and I could never see one. I mean, there's remnants of them. You go to Northport to this day, runs down Main Street. You can see the tracks.
1: Right.
2: Still there. But I begged my father, take me into Manhattan. I want to ride a trolley. And then one day, around 1952, no more trolleys. There's an article in the paper. I was devastated. Well, you cut ahead to the spring of 57. Now, I think they're gone, right?
1: They're gone.
2: And we're over there in Queens by the 59th Street Bridge, and I see this railing coming down, this track off the bridge, the outer piece that was tacked onto the bridge is like a piece.
1: Yeah, that was weird. How terrifying is that? How terrifying is that to be on that?
2: He says, oh, that's supposed to be the old trolley track. So anyway, as we're leaving the Queens there, damn, right in back of the car, I'm in junior high school, I look out and there's this big, orange, muddy, beautiful, monstrous thing pulls up in back of the car. One was still running until 57 over the 59th Street Bridge from Queens to Manhattan. And a week later in Newsday, I pick up the paper, Last Clang. 100 people jam on the last trolley ride in New York City. But at least I saw it, finally.
1: Yeah, Harry, at least you saw it. Isn't it fascinating what got rid of them? It was a conspiracy of three companies to get the buses on the street. You and I were not asked if we wanted buses. We don't like buses. Nobody says, God, I love the buses. Nobody loves the buses. I like to ride them almost sort of, but I sure as hell don't like to be outside of them. Noisy, stinky, and for God's sakes, it's the same freaking design that's been there for 50 years. Could they please make cool-looking buses? Wouldn't it be possible to redesign the bus so it's elegant or street?

0: green blind or something. Instead,
1: they still stink. They still smell.
0: They stink and they Yeah, they stink and they smell, and that can be worse depending on who you're sitting next to. Harry, thank you for listening to the show. Thank you for calling the show at 800-848-9222. I'm Walter Sterling. Look at this. I am here every damn night from 1 a.m. to 5 a.m. Eastern. It's an all-night radio show that's live. What a concept.

0: hell does that mean? As an executive who wore a suit and helped program radio stations, one of the secrets I knew about this time of day was that these are the shows that determine the future of a radio station. What I would always do, no matter what the music format was the rest of the day, no matter what, I always hired the very best talent and the very first talent for overnights, because that was the barker. That's what would bring in the crowd. Every other radio executive, well, you know, we need a good morning man. No, you really need a good all-night guy, because everybody who listens right now, you have 100% discretion. You, there's very little utility that you need at this time of day. The great thing about working at this time of day is they're not here. The people who hand out the forms, the HR people, they're not here. The MBAs, the business managers, oh, they're not going to be up for hours. They're still working on that hangover. This is the best time of day to go to work, because you and I just get to work. When we're working the great shift, the late shift, we just get to do our jobs. There aren't a lot of people poking around, taking surveys, asking, do you have everything? Did you fill out this form? Did you remember to fill out these forms? Did you do the paperwork on this? There are no paperwork people who work the great shift, unavailable. Not to mention the fact we can get parking. The only thing that's hard sometimes is the food. It depends on the city. Walter Sterling, email walter.sterling@wabcradio.com. walter.sterling@wabcradio.com. 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She'd boil water for the pasta, right? And then when I wasn't looking, she'd want to take the pot and pour it out in the sink like you and I do. And how she did that in her mind, I'll tell you about tomorrow. The greatest gift you and I can receive is a request for help.
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3: ABC News, I'm Stephanie Officer. The 17 American passengers and one British national residing in the U.S. on board that hantavirus-stricken cruise ship are now stateside, but not back at home yet. At least one American passenger tested positive for hantavirus, another showing mild symptoms. ABC's Victor Oquendo.
4: Health Secretary Robert F. Kennedy Jr. said the U.S. government has been on top of the outbreak since day one.
5: We have this under control, and we're not worried about it.
4: The president, hopeful too.
6: It seems like it is not easy to spread.
4: At least three people have died among 11 cases. The latest, a French and Spanish passenger from the ship.
3: Miners in Myanmar have uncovered a massive 11,000-carat ruby considered to be the second largest by weight ever found in the country. Myanmar produces about 90% of the world's rubies. Human rights groups urge jewelers to stop buying gems from the country since they say the industry has fueled internal conflict. This is ABC News. A gunman opened fire on a street in Cambridge, Massachusetts, Monday afternoon. Bullets hit at least one person as pedestrians ran for cover. ABC's Matt Rivers.
7: A shooter in broad daylight brandishing a semi-automatic rifle, at one point erratically pointing it at traffic, smashing a car window with the gun barrel, sending residents running for their lives.
8: Shooting randomly in the air, spraying cars, spraying everywhere, and people just started running.
7: Still very much an active scene tonight in Cambridge, residents being asked to avoid the area. But authorities say there is no active threat to the community.
3: That gunman was apprehended after a shootout with police. A Montana judge has blocked a state law limiting voter registration on Election Day. District Judge Adam Larson's order concluded the move would disproportionately harm Native American and young voters. The ruling blocks a law that would have prevented voters from casting ballots in national races if they register after noon on Election Day. I'm Stephanie Officer, ABC News.
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11: Tuesday, May 12th, 2026. I'm Dave Anthony. The hantavirus outbreak on a cruise ship now has some passengers quarantined in the U.S.
18: We're not going to have significant human-human transmission. It's not going to involve people outside this original group to any degree. There may be a few more secondary infections because of human-to-human transmission, but this is not COVID.
19: I'm Jessica Rosenthal. The Democratic Party's leader in the House says they will fight on with plans to get more congressional seats in Virginia and in other states after a recent court ruling knocked back efforts to gain districts ahead of midterms.
20: The fact that we're fighting over this so hard and so extended in so many places speaks to the polarization in our politics.
21: And I'm Joe Concha. I've got the final word on the Fox News rundown.
11: From being quarantined at sea to now being isolated on land in the U.S., 18 Americans evacuated from a hantavirus-stricken cruise ship are under close observation at special facilities, like the University of Nebraska Medical Center. One who tested positive is in a biocontainment unit there. As for the 15 others in Omaha,
22: they are doing well, actually. They are, currently do not have any symptoms and have a good appetite, although they're very tired, understandably, but it's been a really long journey for these folks.
11: That's Dr. Angela Hewlett. Two others, a couple, are at Emory University in Atlanta. One was showing mild symptoms and put in a biocontainment unit there. And since they had such close contact, the other is under close monitoring. President Trump says,
23: it seems like it is not easy to spread. In fact, it's in certain ways very hard to spread.
11: But the outbreak did kill three passengers on the ship before the last ones on board finally got off at a Canary Islands port over the weekend.
18: Well, it's obviously much different than the COVID pandemic. First and foremost, when COVID pandemic started, we didn't know anything about COVID.
11: Dr. Robert Redfield is an infectious disease expert, former director of the Centers for Disease Control and Prevention during COVID times in the first Trump administration.
18: We hadn't really experienced it as a virus in humans. And so there was just a total unknown, whereas the hantavirus has been with us for a long time. We had probably one of the biggest outbreaks was in the Korean War. The U.S. military had significant problems with a hantavirus that we knew as Korean hemorrhagic fever. Again, this is a virus as a class that usually goes rodent to human. There is one exception, which is the Andes variant, which is the variant that we're dealing with on this cruise ship. It's a hantavirus that's in Argentina and Chile in particular. It has been an outbreak in Argentina since last summer. There's been over 100 cases in Argentina since last summer. And it's actually picked up since after the first of the year. And it gets into the urine and the feces, which is where the virus is. And it can infect humans if they're contaminated with infected material.
11: Okay. Now, is like if I'm sweeping up in the garage or something like that, is it getting the air? Is that how it goes?
18: Yeah, this is what happened in the Korean War. What happened was we brought helicopters in, and the helicopters would come in and let the troops off. But with the propellers going, they'd aerosolize all the soil.
11: Wow.
18: And then the troops would breathe in infected material, and that's how they got infected. You can also get infected from contaminated material that you get on your hands, and then you put in your mouth or your nose or your eyes.
11: But as far as person to person, is it through shaking hands? Is it through the air?
18: Probably aerosolized, but also potentially contaminated surfaces. But again, person to person, very rare. In this current outbreak, we know the index cases, the husband and wife that both died, they most likely obviously got infected in Argentina. They were, you know, bird watching. One of the challenges when you watch birds, if you want to see a lot of birds, you can go to dumps.
11: Oh, you know? Okay.
18: And then at dumps, there's this other thing called rodents. That's probably the epidemiology, how they got infected. Clearly, there's evidence, though, unfortunately, of human-to-human transmission in this outbreak, because one of the real significant infections occurred among the doctor that was taking care of these patients on the ship. One of the problems in figuring it all out, and I'm sure the epidemiologists are really trying to put down some tracks on this, is the incubation period from infection to when you would develop symptoms for hantavirus in general.

0: general is about can be up to 8 weeks. It turns out for the Andes variant that we're dealing with here, it's usually about 6 weeks, with peak infections within 2 to 3 weeks.
1: Okay, but, so this we may get more infection as the days go forward.
0: That's right, particularly if there was significant human-to-human transmission on the ship. We may still not be surprised if you see a case, and it doesn't mean that it's an ongoing outbreak. It could be that these infections occurred weeks ago.
1: I want to talk about somebody who got sick. I want you to hear about Jennifer Benaviat. She was on Fox and Friends on Monday morning. She's a hantavirus survivor. She got it back in 2010. Let's listen to what her symptoms were like when she got it first.
2: So I was so tired and exhausted. And then I have a lot of vomiting and nausea and muscle weakness and like cramping really bad.
1: And then she says it got worse. She was on a ventilator. Her heart stopped 3 separate times. She finally did recover. But then even years later, she says this.
2: I do have some brain fog, and I do have a lot of muscle weakness and tingling in my extremities. But for the most part, I am okay. I relearned everything. My motor functions are all back, so I'm pretty much okay.
1: Is this a typical case of hantavirus or no?
0: The general presentation of hantavirus is extremely nonspecific. Like you said, it's fever, muscle aches and pains.
1: That's like the flu, COVID, right?
0: Like the flu, like COVID. And this is one of the challenges, as you see, is the health authorities are tracking some of these patients that got off the plane in St. Helena and flew home on commercial airlines. There's that whole group that's tracked in California, Arizona, Texas, Georgia, New Jersey, because you can have just flu-like symptoms, a cold, and, you don't know the difference. The difference is if you go into the next phase, which we call the Hanta pulmonary syndrome phase, that sounds like what this young lady eventually went into and developed severe pulmonary disease. And you can go into respiratory failure, requiring a ventilator. There's no really known intervention other than supportive care.
1: Okay.
0: And at that time, it's a flip of the coin. Anywhere from 30 to 50% of people that go into the will die. And she was fortunate enough to recover.
1: And with hantavirus, there's no medicine, right? There's nothing that kills the virus.
0: No medicine that we have right now. Obviously, I'm a big advocate that we need to accelerate the development of antivirals so that we can have different medications for different diseases like COVID, but also I'm very worried about bird flu. And obviously, Hanta is a good example. We don't have any meaningful therapeutics, but they could be developed. And I would argue that we should be developing therapeutics for these pathogens.
3: This outbreak on that cruise ship, the MV Hondius, brings us back 6 years. You may recall the Diamond Princess, a cruise in the Western Pacific at the start of the COVID outbreak in February 2020. It was quarantined in Japan. The virus spread. Hundreds of people on the ship were infected.
0: Truth is, cruise ships are floating petri dishes. All right. One of the hardest things, it wasn't a hard decision for me. It was a lot of people didn't like my decision. But when I was CDC director, I made the decision to close down the cruise line industry. A lot of people lost their jobs. We were losing a lot of people. They were dying on these cruise lines, and they were not prepared to deal with it, the COVID pandemic. But this virus that we're talking about here, very difficult virus to have significant transmission on a cruise ship.
1: Okay. All right.
0: You mentioned the Diamond Princess, and it was a very important ship that taught us a lot, because at the time, WHO had stated definitively that there was no human-to-human transmission and there was no asymptomatic
1: effect. Right. At the early of COVID, that's what we thought.
0: And so the Japanese invited CDC in to help them on the Diamond Princess. And we went in, and I took the position that let's just test everybody on the ship. And lo and behold, we found out that over half the people on the ship were infected.
1: Which was a surprise, I'm sure.
0: It was beyond a surprise. And of the ones that were infected, most of them had no symptoms. So immediately I knew that our public health response for COVID was incorrect.
1: The hantavirus is not like this that we know of, right? Asymptomatic?
0: We've known it for seven, we've known these class of viruses.

0: viruses for over 70 years. So it's not like they're new to us. I will say that the Andes variant is newer. I think there's an advantage in going wider. Now, what harm is there to test everybody to see? Now, if that asymptomatic individual is infected, then you have to, in my view, you have to test everybody independent of symptoms. I suspect, and I've dealt with hantaviruses over my 40-year career, 50-year career in human infections, and I'd say that it's very likely that it's going to hold up, that if you have a hantavirus infection, you're going to be symptomatic.
1: People don't want to go through this again. It was just 6 years ago. COVID was just going crazy and we were shut down and all that. Nobody wants to go through that again. This is not COVID, right? What we're dealing with
0: here. It's not COVID. We're not going to have significant human-human transmission. It's not going to involve people outside this original group to any degree. There may be a few more secondary infections because of human-to-human transmission, but this is not COVID. And in these early outbreaks, I think it's better to prove definitively that there's no asymptomatic transmission by evaluating people and showing there's no asymptomatic. I remember in the Diamond Princess, one of the things that was really interesting, when we looked at the Diamond Princess and found out who was infected, I had people that were infected on deck one, deck two, deck three, deck four, deck five, deck six, all in the same room. And then the next room over, nobody. And the next room over, nobody, nobody. And then the next room over, every room in that thing, deck one, two, three, four, five, six, all infected.
1: All in the same column.
0: All in the same column. All up and down the ship.
1: Why?
0: That was a good question. So we figured it out. Turns out, in those ships, the way the toilets were connected is that when you flush the toilet on the first floor, you aerosolize the toilets all the way down that line.
1: Ah, that sounds gross, by the way.
0: Yeah, but you know, if you had a virus, which COVID was, in the feces, I mean, wastewater was a good way that we started monitoring it, you know, to see where it was by measuring wastewater in universities and stuff like that. So what they were doing is every time they flushed the toilet, they were aerosolizing it in the rooms up and down. Isn't that crazy?
1: Oh, my. So, all right. So, again, this is not that.
0: Not that.
1: All right.
0: Not that. I suspect there's a real possibility that we won't see any more infections, or there may still be a couple more, only because I told you there's that 6-week, 8-week incubation period.
1: Dr. Robert Redfield, former director of the Centers for Disease Control and Prevention back in the first Trump administration and an infectious disease specialist for decades. Great to have you on the show again. Thanks, doctor.
0: Thanks.

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9: Good morning. It's Tuesday, May 12th, 2026. I'm Ted Lindner. This is the Fox News Rundown. President Trump declaring the ceasefire between the U.S. and Iran is on life support after rejecting the latest Iranian peace proposal. Fox's Ashley Webster has more from Tel Aviv.
10: The president himself has been holding high-level security meetings in the Situation Room at the White House, basically to discuss the next steps on Iran. We are told that all options are on the table, including the resumption of military strikes. With that in mind, Iran's parliamentary speaker taking exception on social media, saying, quote, there's no alternative but to accept the rights of the Iranian people. Any other approach will be completely inconclusive. Nothing but one failure after another. The longer they drag their feet, the more American taxpayers will pay for it.
9: The president floating a proposal to suspend the gas tax on Monday as drivers face rising gas prices and the Strait of Hormuz remains closed. President Trump traveling to China to meet with President Xi Jinping amidst a fragile ceasefire in the Middle East. Fox's Kevin Cork with more on that.
11: President Trump expected to be joined by top American business leaders when he heads to Beijing, which, according to the White House, underscores the broad focus of the upcoming trip. Among the CEOs joining the president, Apple's Tim Cook, as well as leaders from BlackRock, Boeing, Citi, Goldman Sachs, and the one and only Elon Musk. But of course, looming large over this high-stakes meeting will be the conflict with Iran, specifically

0: shipping in the Strait of Hormuz because, as you probably know, China is the leading importer of cheap Iranian oil.
1: The Treasury Department has extended sanctions to 12 new entities accused of transporting Iranian oil to China as the U.S. seeks to increase economic pressure on Iran's energy sector. Passengers aboard that cruise ship at the center of the hantavirus outbreak have returned to the U.S. to be medically quarantined. Fox's Christina Coleman has more.
2: 18 Americans arrived at the University of Nebraska Medical Center for evaluations, and one of those passengers who tested positive and later negative for hantavirus before returning to the U.S. has been placed in a Nebraska biocontainment unit as a precaution. Another person who was experiencing symptoms, even though they tested negative, was taken to a biocontainment facility at Emory University in Atlanta. Observation is expected to last 42 days, the maximum incubation period for the strain of hantavirus outbreak on that cruise ship.
1: Hantavirus has no known cure and a high mortality rate, though CDC officials have stated the disease poses a much lower risk to the public than COVID-19 did at the height of the pandemic. I'm Ted Lindner. This is the Fox News Rundown.
3: This is the Fox News Rundown.

0: An estimated 11 million Americans have heart valve disease, but most of us know little to nothing about it. People can be born with valve problems, or they can develop from cardiovascular disease, infections, certain cancer treatments, and age, with older adults at the highest risk. If diagnosed early, it can usually be successfully treated, no matter what your age. 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But it's often only detected when your heart is listened to by a healthcare professional. 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
1: I'm Elizabeth MacDonald, and this is the Fox Business Report.
2: The major averages kicking off the new trading week higher, with the NASDAQ and S&P 500 notching fresh record closes despite renewed worries over stalled U.S.-Iran talks and rising oil prices. Tech was the best performer, with chip stocks leading the charge, and shares of AI darling NVIDIA rose 3% and logged its third record close of the year. The Dow up 95 points, the NASDAQ higher by 27, S&P 500 up 14. Investors will get a look at the inflationary effects of the Iranian war this morning with the release of April's Consumer Price Index. Economists expect that consumer prices spiked 3.7% year over year, which was more than in March. Anton Schutz of Mendon Capital Advisors says,
3: oil is really creating challenges out there for everybody. It's creating challenges for the consumer, transportation. We need to get the price of oil down.
2: That's your Fox Business Report. I'm Hillary Barsky, invested in you.
0: This is the Fox News Rundown.
4: On Friday, Virginia's state Supreme Court found state lawmakers violated procedure when they placed a constitutional redistricting amendment on the ballot. Voters passed the new map that would have given Democrats all but one House seat.
5: I was very disappointed in the Virginia Supreme Court overturning an election.
4: California Democratic Congressman Ro Khanna told Fox News he's also concerned with last week's Supreme Court ruling that found Louisiana's effort to have a second black majority district violated the Equal Protection Clause.
5: This isn't about winning the House. We're going to win back the House anyway. This is about reversing some of the progress we made in the civil rights movement.
4: Monday, Virginia Democrats asked the U.S. Supreme Court to intervene. House Minority Leader Hakeem Jeffries wrote in a letter to Democratic colleagues Monday that their effort to forcefully push back against the Republican redistricting scheme will not slow down, that they are just getting started. The House Democratic Caucus is planning to meet Thursday. While Democrats say the redistricting war started in Texas last year, not everyone agrees, including Republican State Representative John Stevens in Tennessee, where lawmakers voted last week to eliminate their sole Democrat seat.
6: I believe this really started in New York. If you remember, there were three Republicans who won unexpectedly. New York immediately redistricted to take them out of office, and that kind of set the stage for Texas to take action.
4: The New York Times reports there was a call among top-level Virginia Democrats, along with Jeffries, over the weekend, in which they discussed a number of ideas, including having Virginia lawmakers vote to lower the retirement age for Virginia's Supreme Court justices.
7: The Democrats are desperate. I'm not certain they've got any good options in the short run.
4: Fox News contributor and former deputy chief of staff to President George W. Bush, Karl Rove.
7: Because the court held by a 4-3 majority that they had failed to abide by the state laws, which require them to raise this issue in two.

0: two consecutive sessions. So they're stuck for now. I don't think anything happens for the 2026 elections, but we might expect Virginia to move before the 2028.
1: It sounds like, though, this plan, according to the New York Times, there was a call with several Democrats. They discussed the possibility of invalidating the constitutional amendment that created the state's independent redistricting commission, as well as lowering the retirement age of judges to somewhere like in their mid-50s so that they could oust the current Supreme Court. Do you think they'd actually go through with all of this?
0: Well, if they do, they're going to face a severe reaction from the voters of the Commonwealth. Remember, they spent 60-some-odd million dollars. They had the support of the governor, the General Assembly, the state Senate. The Democrats were confident they were going to get this thing through, and they won it by, like, you know, less than 2 points in a state that is, you know, purple. So I don't, you know, they may try some of this stuff, but I think it would be rejected by the voters. And they'd face some real consequences if they tried to do that.
1: Yeah, do you think it's more likely, to your earlier point, that they'd just scrap that idea, maybe, and especially if they don't have the support of Governor Spanberger, which I don't know if they do yet, and just, like you said, stick with a plan for 2028 to just do the procedure in a more proper manner?
0: I think so. I think that's what they're likely to do. And they've got the numbers in the House of Delegates and the state Senate to get that done. But you know, this whole measure has been set off by Texas, which did a mid-decade redistricting, and every state has jumped through hoops. The two that did the most jumping, however, were California and Virginia. Virginia got caught by the Supreme Court. California, which had a, quote, fair redistricting panel established by a constitutional amendment, they didn't care whether it was in the Constitution or not. They just went around it.
1: What do you make of some Republicans saying that it didn't really start in Texas, that it started before that with Democrats' efforts, for example, in New York?
0: Well, it's clear that I mean, look, both parties have been using in recent decades the power of their legislative majorities to draw lines in their states that are favorable to that party, whether it's New York, whether it's dominated, the legislature is dominated by Democrats after the 2020 census and the 2021 reapportionment. They created a favorable map. And same in Texas, where they created a favorable map. The Democrats found it so unfavorable in Texas that they left the state in order to try and block the passage of that bill. So this has been going on for a while. And yes, there are states that have historically redistricted to the disadvantage of the Republicans. California was one. New York is another. Massachusetts, Connecticut, Illinois. Illinois is probably one of the most egregious. What they presided over, I mean, there are districts that literally look like a salamander. This has been done historically by each party to the other party. And so Republicans are correct. They can point back and say, well, you did this in New York and New Jersey and Connecticut and California and Washington State and Illinois and Massachusetts. But, you know, it's been going on for a long, long time.
1: You know, Democrats have had quite a few wins over the last year, right? They've flipped some red state House seats in Texas and Georgia. They just won a special election in this bellwether seat in Michigan. The House Minority Leader and DCCC Chair Susan DelBene, they've sounded very confident at every turn about midterms. And I'm just wondering, does this reaction about Virginia mean they're not as confident as they sound? Or are they just looking at the map and saying, even if we win and flip the House, which is expected, we don't want it to be close? What is this effort about?
0: Well, look, we're a bitterly divided country, and the Congress is the lines are written in such a way that there are a relatively small number of districts. If you take all of the seats that are up for grabs, that either lean Democrat, lean Republican, or are toss-ups, if the Democrats took every one of them, it would be smaller than the victory that they had in 2018. And so historically, at least in the last nearly 100 years, there have only been three occasions when the president's party gained seats in the House of Representatives in a midterm election. In each of those instances, the president was enormously popular. The president's approval rating today is in the low 40s. So it's likely that the Democrats are going to take the House. It would take an extraordinary action for it to be to be a Republican victory. On the other hand, though, it could be that they end up with as modest a margin, you know, 5 or 10 seats as the Republicans have had over the last several years. And that ain't fun. Well, that is not

0: fun at all for the Speaker of the House, regardless of what party he's from.
1: Yeah. The House Minority Leader Hakeem Jeffries said after the Virginia ruling, aside from this apparent plan to work on Virginia itself, they will now focus on other states, including New York. He wrote, "This is just the beginning. Across the nation, we will sue, we will redraw, and we will win." You touched on this, but how much is left for Democrats to redraw? I think we're looking at like Colorado, Illinois.
0: Look, this is bravado. They've held the primaries in Illinois. What are they going to do, run the primaries again?
1: Well, what about for 2028? Maybe the focus is for the next time?
0: We could probably expect that. Let's look. Once unleashed, you know, it's hard to put that genie back in the bottle, to mix metaphors. So, yeah, the Democrats are likely where they have the ability to do it. And provided that they're not, you know, absolutely, sort of exhausted after this year's election, we can expect them to try and do this next year. You bet.
1: Without Virginia's gerrymander, Republicans have, it appears, depending on how this all will end up breaking down, 8 to 10 additional seats, right? 3 to 5 in Texas, 0 to 2 in Ohio, 4 in Florida, 1 in Tennessee, 1 in North Carolina, potentially 1 in Missouri, though that's being challenged. And Democrats have that 5 in California and 1 in Utah that stems from a court ruling. You've seen a lot over the years. How confusing and messy is all of this, given all the things you've seen?
0: It will be enormously messy because, you know, you've suddenly got a lot of members, Republicans in California, Democrats in Florida, who are running in districts that are not the districts that they've represented in some instances for years and years and years. So this is a, you know, you got to go raise the money. You got to go build the organization. You got to go introduce yourself to voters. You got to, you know, you got to campaign in a place that you have, may have never campaigned before. So, yeah, it's problematic for both parties. And you're right that the Republicans could be as many as 8 to 10 seats advantage. I'm not certain. I think it's more likely to be closer to 8 than it is to 10. But the fact that we're fighting over this so hard and so extended in so many places speaks to the polarization in our politics and how likely it is that the outcome of this election, the party that gains control is likely to have a relatively modest margin given historic standards.
1: And Carl, how impactful do you think the Supreme Court's Calais decision out of Louisiana will end up being here? We know Tennessee's already moved to add a GOP seat. Louisiana will likely redraw their map to get rid of at least one of those two democratically held seats. The Supreme Court says Alabama can move forward with a new map, but their primary is next week. And we don't yet know if South Carolina will successfully dismantle James Clyburn's seat yet. So where do you think all of this lands?
0: Louisiana, that's the seat that was drawn to create a majority-minority seat, is horrendous. It literally goes across three quarters of the state, and at some points looks like it's the, you know, about as wide as a road, and is an abomination. On the other hand, the James Clyburn seat in South Carolina is relatively compact and concise, and as Trey Gowdy pointed out on Sunday night, if the Republicans want to carve up South Carolina in a different way, it's going to take, you know, like cutting up the upcountry, which has historically been a, you know, Greenville and Spartanburg have historically been in one congressional district. But if you want to carve up the Clyburn seat, you got to basically split them apart and reach down to pick up more Democratic precincts in the Clyburn seat. So we run the risk, like if Memphis is now split up in three districts. Mm-hmm. And what that's going to do is it's going to make three Republicans in place of two Republicans and one Democrat, but each of those Republican seats is going to be a little bit more problematic to win in a swing election year.
1: Yeah. Carl, finally, before I let you go, the president says he would like to suspend the gas tax, given how high prices are right now. I think he'd need Congress to do that. But there are a number of Senate Democrats on board with this idea. Do you think this happens? And if it does, does everyone get to claim credit and it's not a clear political win for either party?
0: I think that's right. And it doesn't turn out to be much of a win. Remember, it's 18.4 cents per gallon of gas. So if you're paying, you know, $3.50 or $4 a gallon for gas, you're going to see a little bit of price decrease, but not a lot. And it's going to cause havoc on, you know, the gas tax is what funds road construction and road maintenance. And how are you going to replace those funds? You know, are you going to replace them by drawing on income taxes?

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1: And then we're not going to want those taxes to go back in place ever. Carl Rove, thank you so much for joining us. Appreciate you.
0: 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Thanks so much for having me.

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7: 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You don't even have to say anything to someone for them to know they understand. 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Even if it's just a little bit more comfort, that can really mean a lot to someone because you don't know what is going on. 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
12: Do you know what happens during a stroke? Did you know that there are different kinds of strokes? What would you do if you thought you or someone else was having a stroke? Is it important to call the ambulance? Well, time is of the essence when you think you or someone might be having a stroke. Don't hesitate and call 911 because stroke care begins in the ambulance.
13: News. I'm Deborah Valentine. President Trump says Iran has reneged its agreement to end uranium enrichment, delaying a deal to end the war. Fox's Alexandria Hoff reports.
14: Additional Iranian demands reportedly include reparations from the U.S. and the formal recognition of Iran's authority over the Strait of Hormuz.
13: The president says he's considering resuming military operations.

0: sanctions against Iran if an agreement is not reached soon. Israel's passed a law that would allow the death penalty for Palestinians involved in the October 7th attacks.
1: Hamas-led fighters killed over 1,200 people, mostly civilians. Another 251 were kidnapped and held in Gaza.
0: Fox's Jonathan Savage. No group claiming responsibility after a bomb attached to a rickshaw detonated, killing at least 9 people and injuring dozens of others, according to Pakistani police. America's listening to Fox News.

0: is the Fox News Rundown. Now a look at sports.
1: We'll begin in the NBA. What a night for the Cleveland Cavaliers, back into their series with the Pistons. Game four goes to Cleveland 112-103. Series now tied at two games apiece. Meanwhile, on the ice, the Avalanche now up 3-1 in their series against the Wild. Colorado wins game four, 5-2. Baseball finals. Mariners over the Astros 3-1. Diamondbacks beat the Rangers 1-0. Rays 8, Blue Jays 5. Orioles send the Yankees to a fourth consecutive loss, 3-2 the final in favor of Baltimore. And the Guardians beat the Angels, final score 7-2. That's sports on the Fox News Rundown. Jay Berman, Fox News.
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3: Nah, something smells fishy here. You can run that by somebody else. Here he goes on further. Let's see more from Darren Peterson. When I committed to Kansas, I told Coach Sal, I'm going to do whatever I can. I'm going to try to help you get a championship. There, okay. Blah, blah, blah, blah, blah, blah, blah. I'm going to be out there for my teammates and for you guys. So I tried to hold up my hand, trying to be out. No, you didn't. See, this is the world we live in. Children. Entitled children can say as opposed to do. I'm going to be out there, but he wasn't. I told him I'm going to win a chance. He did. Everybody wants to talk. Nobody wants to actually do. And then when it goes south, oh, it's Creed. Oh, no, I'm a competitor. Oh, no, I really. No, shut up. You did it. You had a chance to, and you did. So now, as I said, it is excuse making season.
4: For Outkicks, don't at me. I'm Dan Dockich, and this is Fox News Rundown.
5: I've been on the job for more than a decade. It's not like I grew up thinking about doing this job, but I looked into it and I saw, yeah, it'd be right up my alley and something that I'd love.
6: I don't think it's that women wouldn't be open to the possibility, but they don't think of it as a possibility. I've been on the job for 18 years. One of the great things about this job is you often meet people going through the worst day in their life, whether they have a fire at their house or they're losing a loved one or they've had an accident and they're nervous and scared. It's a complete stranger, but you have an opportunity to help them. When I first was wondering about the environment and whether it would be a good fit for me, I went to some of the firehouses and they can give you a good idea what you should do. It's fun, it's exciting, and you're helping people. And ask how you can take the basic firefighter test through civil service.
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7: Joe Concha.
0: What's on your mind?
8: So let's get this straight. AOC has bigger ambitions than the U.S. presidency? What bigger ambition possibly even exists? I mean, is there Queen of the Galaxy, some sort of position there that needs to be filled instead? I think it's safe to say that this is not a person that anyone can possibly take seriously if they ever did. This is the same person, Alexandria Ocasio-Cortez, that said that the world would end in 2031 if we didn't spend trillions on fighting climate change. At last check, the bucket list doesn't need to be checked off quite that quickly, quite so soon. Yeah. Also, this is the same person that says billionaires didn't earn being, you know, billionaires in an interview recently. Very interesting. And the same person that says, oh, by the way, I'm a champion of the working class, all while flying on private jets to her Fight the Oligarchy rallies. She has become a character of herself, AOC has, and she's not answered anything resembling a tough question in years, something that would absolutely happen if she ran for president. I just don't think that's ever going to happen because she would have to, you know, earn that. I'm Joe Concha.
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2: ABC News, I'm Brian Clark. 16 people are being monitored in facilities in Nebraska. Two are in Georgia. They were the group evacuated from the cruise ship hit by hantavirus, which Health Secretary Robert Kennedy Jr. said is under control. But ABC News contributor Dr. John Brownstein, an epidemiologist, says he's concerned about the passengers who got off the ship earlier and returned to the U.S. on their own.
3: Some level of symptom monitoring and ideally quarantining of passengers makes sense here because we may not know those passengers are infected for several weeks.
2: President Trump, ahead of his trip to China, floated the idea of suspending the gas tax as a way to deal with rising prices, but that would require congressional approval to take away an estimated $3 billion in monthly revenue to the government. LeBron James says he'll recalibrate with his family to make a decision about his future in the NBA. The 41-year-old's 23rd season ended last night with the Lakers' loss to the Oklahoma City Thunder. This is ABC News. Home buyers are not exactly in a buying mood.
4: Existing home sales remained flat in April compared to the previous month. The National Association of Realtors says sales were also unchanged compared to this time last year, showing home sales for previously occupied homes edged up 0.2% last month compared to March. The lagging housing market struggling due to economic uncertainty, home prices continuing to rise, with the U.S. median sales price up nearly a percent in April to $417,000. It marks a 34-month straight rise for home prices. Michelle Franzen, ABC News.
2: Police in France say they foiled a potential attack on the Louvre. The man from Tunisia was allegedly ready to target the museum and a Jewish neighborhood. Texas is going after Netflix, the attorney general suing the streamer, claiming it spies on users by tracking what everyone watches and then selling that data to advertisers. I'm Brian Clark, ABC News.
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2: There's a moving work crew on the Jefferies eastbound between Outer Drive and I-75. Plan for the right lane to be blocked on and off as work continues there. In the news, the Great Lakes Water Authority crews have replaced a broken 42-inch water main at Riverwoods Park in Auburn Hills. The system still needs to be filled, pressure tested, and disinfected before GLWA says normal operations can resume. Residents and businesses in Orion Township, Rochester Hills, Auburn Hills, and the Village of Lake Orion are being forced to limit water use to basic sanitation. A Detroit man who is accused of a 1993 murder has been arrested by U.S. Marshals in Panama. Richard Werstein, also known as Joseph Stavros, allegedly killed his 23-year-old roommate, Rodney Barger, on September 15th of 1993. He was the lead singer of a punk rock band called Cold as Life. Your local forecast today is for partly cloudy skies, early, a high of 61. I'm Heather Pasco for 910 AM News Talk Superstation.
3: So the appendix is a small little finger-like organ that hangs off the connection of the small intestine and the large intestine. And sometimes the appendix can get blocked and get very inflamed, and that's appendicitis. Appendicitis starts as abdominal pain, but what is specific about appendicitis is that it tends to start in the middle around the belly button and make its way to the right lower quadrant. So if you have pain that is in the right side or is moving down to the right side, then you should be concerned about appendicitis. So typical symptoms other than what I described about pain on the right side or that moves from the belly button to the right side of appendicitis or nausea, vomiting, not really wanting to eat, those are signs that should prompt you to have medical attention. Appendicitis can be very easily treated in the hospital if caught early, either with surgery or sometimes just antibiotics. So I would strongly encourage you, if you have any abdominal pain that's worrisome, to come to the hospital immediately.
4: Now. 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
5: 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Don't ever give up.
6: A new way of talk. A new way of understanding. Because we're in this together. This is your morning show. With Michael Del Jordan.
7: Now, you're joking, but I really think that would be a good Tuesday open.
8: What?
7: Mr. York going, smiles, everyone, smiles.
8: Well, we had that at one time.
7: Like a fantasy island start to the day.
8: Yeah.
7: That's what you need to do. That's why I always make it a point.
8: Let's see.
7: Or I try to.
8: Uh-huh.
7: Show you my sick priorities before I check my sleep score,
8: right?
7: Before I do Wordle.
8: I do have this.
9: Time to make the donuts.
7: I didn't watch that though.
8: What do you mean you didn't watch? How could you not watch that? That was on primetime television for ever in the early 80s, I guess.
7: Time to make the donuts.
8: The guy
7: it was the
8: Dunkin' Donuts guy
7: commercial.
8: Red nose.
7: Well, because it was red.
8: Didn't we
7: look up that commercial? It looked just like Red, the Dunkin' Donut.
8: I mean, no, it favors.
7: Why? See, you always leave me. Oh, favors isn't a mean thing to say.
8: But you were cracking wise on Red.
7: I was not cracking wise. Red, don't you even admit the Dunkin' Donut guy looked like you? Oh, God, it'll take so long. By the time, I'll answer for you.
10: Yes, it looked just like me.
7: It did. All right. But no, I always liked smiles, everyone. But I like to hit before my feet hit the floor.
8: Yeah.
7: You know, I like to at least express gratitude to God for everything that I have reason to get up for.
8: For me.
7: Be excited
8: and Red,
7: about.
8: You excited about having me?
7: Yes,
8: and
7: of
8: Red?
7: Course I am. Why
8: Are
7: wouldn't
8: you?
7: I be?
8: I don't know.
7: Yes.
8: We do have a lot of fun.
7: Why, do you think the disciples looked at each other and went, I don't know why he picked you? Well, they probably did, didn't they?
8: They
7: every now and then.
8: Did.

0: No, but I like starting the day with gratitude. And he was just joking. He goes, smiles, everyone. You know, like, be happy to be here. And I thought, well, we should share that with the listeners. Anyway, should we start over? No. I have one listener that he does not like start over days. He really takes them personal.
1: Yeah, start over days.
0: Whenever we do start over days, he goes, I could have slept an extra 3 hours. And I know that feeling, sir.
1: Is that Roger? I relate
0: to that.
1: Is that Roger?
0: No, it wasn't Roger. It was somebody else that always emailed. Anyway, 9 minutes after the hour now. Good morning and welcome to Tuesday, May the 12th, year of our Lord, 2026. I was just telling Red off the air, there is a roadmap for today that everyone will follow. You know, in terms of the Virginia freak out over the state Supreme Court ruling, and Virginia Democrats now are asking the Supreme Court to restore the quote-unquote voter-approved congressional map. Of course, the Supreme Court doesn't traditionally like to get involved with these things. I mean, that's a state Supreme Court ruling and not the kind where the world is on the line and the Supreme Court has to intervene. So it's not likely that they probably will, and if they do, I don't think they would side any differently in the case. So you really go to the next step, and the next step is, and I think was it the New York Times, their big piece this morning is the private call revealing the Democrats' desperation over the map being tossed and the vote being tossed. And again, this is just not, this was supposed to be a temporary map. And this is not a overthrowing of a temporary map reaction. This protest looks like it's very revealing that something more permanent or sinister was in play. In Virginia. That's just kind of a hidden nugget that I hope people cover. There's a poll of plenty, and in it, there's many Americans who think these assassination attempts are all fakes. This is the crazy outrage cycle in world of the internet. And again, it's shaping the way we talk to each other, treat each other. I'm thinking of Pete Davidson's joke about Charlie Kirk's assassination, even kind of, you know, bleeding in, and we don't know how to behave. You know, we often said, look at how people treat each other and talk on the internet. You wouldn't do that in real life. Well, actually, the very first observation I had is back in the AOL days, remember how you just strangers would start talking to you? And I remember thinking that never happens in real life, that an absolute stranger walks, unless somebody's hitting on you in a bar, but walks up and just starts, you know, I'm fat. Listen to me and hear me clearly. This would be a wonderful way to live in real life. I'm not knocking it. Every day when you're walking around, you're interacting with eternal beings. That should excite you. I remember being very small during Christmas. We'd go pick relatives up at O'Hare Airport. This is probably why I fell in love with the movie Love, actually. The opening and closing being at the airport the way it was. Because I remember being a small child, literally 6, 7 years old, and looking at people, and something we don't ever think about. We gripe about traffic. We gripe about crowds. But I mean, I was looking at people going, wow, look at all these people. And they all have lives. And they all have families. They have the same, each individual has the same internal dialogue going on in their head. I'm thinking another way. I didn't know how to say it, but I was saying souls. These are eternal souls walking around. Hopefully later you'll learn with a ultimate eternal destiny at stake. We should be interested in everyone we see. We should be smiling at strangers, not knowing what they're going through. There's people all around us, some in pain, some in joy. I experience this on golf courses. Andrea always has the same reaction. Who are you playing with? Expecting to hear Bobby, my doctor.
1: Right.
0: Or David Zanotti, you know, or someone I'm close to. And I go, I'm just going alone. Isn't that the biggest lie? Because every time we go to a golf course alone, they put you in a foursome and you make 3 new friends. And I can't tell you how many times it ends with me sharing numbers. Exchanging phone, let's play again. That's just the joy of meeting lives.
1: That is my worst fear. Seriously, I am so unlike you in that aspect.
0: Oh, really?
1: I want to go with people I know because I will shut down if I'm playing with people I don't know. That's
0: I met a guy who was 40-something years old, hockey player, and then he was kind of finally getting to the point where, you know, his body. I remember that. I went from baseball to softball, and then I'm out on a field, and my mind still knows how to play the game the way I always did, but my body doesn't get there. And I'm like, okay. And then the constant injuries, you know, and you're like, okay, it's over. And that's when I took up golf, which you love the story because a one-legged bookie taught me how to play golf. Scratch golfer, too, by the way. But anyway, so he had a very similar story. He's playing hockey, and you know, he's got these 23-year-old kids banging him around on the rink, and he's just getting beat up. You know, and he said, well, my choice was either play, a, you know, in a 40-plus league, which seemed too slow for him, but he wasn't fast enough to play with the younger people. And so he took up golf, and he's playing golf great. Hockey players and drummers always play golf great.
1: Well.
0: But I mean, I loved hearing about his kids. I loved experience catching up on his life.
1: Yeah.
0: I mean, these are all, you know, you like documentaries? Guess what? Everybody you see at the grocery store today has a documentary. And, you know, they're out there. But we don't naturally do that. But we did online when AOL came. Oh, you're in Germany. And suddenly that was fascinating enough to talk to a complete stranger.
1: Oh,
0: remember
1: chat
0: that?
1: Rooms. Yeah, absolutely.
0: Well, chat rooms. And then they would just like, you'd just be online doing something, reading emails and stuff. And then somebody would just pop on. Hey. You know, like, hi. Hi, who are you?
1: I think it goes back for me to all the years that people would come up and go, you don't look like you sound. Because, well, I know that I sound like 6'4".
0: Except for Big John.
1: And then I'm 5'8".
0: Big John looked exactly like I pictured.
1: Well, yeah, Big John did. But I used to love to tell listeners, well, you don't look like you sound either. So.
0: But how do you know?
1: Well,
0: that's
1: yeah,
0: the
1: no,
0: point, right?
1: Exactly.
0: You're watching them.
1: Yeah.
0: But then things changed, right, with social media, and then things got ugly. And now, just as I wished our behavior online in the beginning would have been our behavior as we should be living all along, now I'm afraid our behavior online is becoming our behavior in real life. That Pete Davidson sound, is it clean enough to play? Did you screen it?
1: I'm going to let me double check. Just
0: I don't want to make any mistakes.
1: Yeah, not on this.
0: Because you know how Bill Maher sometimes stabs me in the back with an anecdotal. I mean, we'd be playing a lot of Bill Maher if he.
1: Nope.
0: It's not safe. Yeah. Very, which is very inappropriate.
1: It's and you just go, inappropriate. On two fronts, it's inappropriate.
0: Well, yeah. I mean, it's the most distasteful thing. I mean, there's nothing funny about a man, but everything gets kind of wrapped in this. And I think AI is going to make this even worse. Oh, it didn't really happen. You know, maybe we don't, you know, maybe it's because she's weird, but maybe it's because a lot of people don't believe Charlie Kirk really was killed. That we treat Erica so insensitively. Or the way we behave and talk online, which would be completely inappropriate, is now starting to come in to real life. I mean, we're seeing senators and congressmen. John Fetterman, and it was a tough clip for me to try to play, because Fetterman's just repeating the movement, which is an F Trump movement, only he didn't use the letter. But he's basically saying, we got to find a better way to talk. We got to find a better way to strategize. I mean, who are we if all we stand for is F somebody? And then he kind of tied it into, and then when I find 1 out of 10 things in common with somebody that really should be common sense or common decency, I'm ostracized. I mean, he really, it was just a great piece of audio explaining to Bill Maher. I mean, this is just crazy time. And we're seeing this all around us. And I just wonder how much of that is our culture is now becoming our online culture. And oh my gosh, if that happens. I do have another interesting theory. The president suddenly brings up Venezuela as a 51st state. He's done this with Canada. Sorry, Canada. I guess he's moved on from you. Greenland, sorry. I guess he's moved on from you. But Red and I have a theory. And that is that the president does these things to throw off primarily China. China, who wants to process you as you are for 1, 2, 3, and 4, so that they can understand, manipulate, fight, or control. And he throws these things out to keep people like China.

0: and or the deranged, those with Trump deranged syndrome, off on those tangents. And I tend to see he does these deflections right before he does something completely unrelated. And I found this one interesting. Okay, right before you go to China, you say two things. This ceasefire is on life support, and I'm thinking about Venezuela as the 51st state. He might as well come right out and tell you, the end of this war is in the hands of China. And China has their hands full when my plane arrives, and it's going to be there today. I wonder if everyone's reading between the lines the way I am. So there's a lot of things to talk about. Iran, in terms of the president, the Iran ceasefire on life support. He's headed to China today. He has invited Elon Musk, Tim Cook, Larry Fink, and other CEOs to come with him. The president is doing many things in one trip here. And he's going directly to the head of the snake and China. I find that fascinating. We also find out that the United Arab Emirates has been secretly carrying out attacks on Iran. And the significance of an Arab leader like that taking sides with Israel and America in the Middle East. And we got to start with the private call that reveals the Democrats' desperation. This is, well, kind of like an overreaction is an understatement. This is a permanent, what they had plotted for Virginia certainly wasn't a temporary map. It's not getting a temporary response. So we got a lot to kick around. Miss a little, you'll miss a lot. Miss a lot, we'll miss you. And of course, don't forget the podcast in case you have to go somewhere. You can always hear the show in its entirety. It's up by 9:30 Central, 10:30 Eastern. Just search Your Morning Show or Michael Del Giorno into the iHeartRadio app. All right. There you go. Oh, it's too late. See, I may have done a completely different show had you done that.
1: I just tried to want to end on a positive note.
0: Yes, and be cheerful. We get to live Tuesday, May the 12th together. Could be worse, right? Everyone forgets something now and then. That's normal. 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It's never going to happen again. We must understand it together because we're all in it together. This is your day. This is your morning show.
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11: When the prices of goods and services go down, we have deflation. Lower prices may seem like a blessing, but deflation is actually a curse because it generates a vicious circle. If prices go down, the profits of businesses tend to go down with them, and the economy suffers. A lot of people, therefore, either lose their jobs or have to accept lower wages. And what do people do when they have less money? They consume less. What happens if people consume less? There's less demand for goods and services. And what's the consequence of reduced demand? You've guessed it, an even bigger deflation problem. But can't those who haven't lost their jobs or had a decrease in income spend more to compensate? Well, they could, but that's probably not going to happen. Why? For the simple reason that seeing your neighbor face financial difficulties makes you more pessimistic as well, and therefore, even those who haven't yet suffered income or job loss will become more cautious and consume less.
12: 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We're family. 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
13: Hey, Michael. Golf. Basically a good walk ruined, but if it's a nice day, a nice course, and nice company, it's wonderful.
0: That's Jim in Tulsa listening on KAKC. Yeah, I always say golf's a lot like fishing. You don't always remember. I mean, I had a couple of memorable fishing experiences I remember, but for the most part, you don't remember what you caught. But you always remember who you were with, the conversations you had. And that's a kind of what golf is like as well. 28 minutes after the hour, President Trump is suggesting that Vice President J.D. Vance and Secretary of State Marco Rubio could form a dream team for a 2028 election. Trump asked attendees during a dinner at a Rose Garden with law enforcement officials on Monday which of the two they preferred. Listen.
14: Who likes J.D. Vance? Who likes Marco Rubio?

0: Oh. All right. Sounds like a good ticket, JD. That was a perfect ticket.
1: And I don't want you to necessarily focus on at that particular event. You know, it could be when he said, who likes J.D. Vance? They all just started cheering. And then when they realized, oh, you're making us vote right now. But we often ask the question, is the president playing apprentice on who will take the Trump banner? And the answer is yes. And there's your first real obvious example of him doing it literally. Why would it be smart to do? Well, that's for us to decide together. And who you, do you like this idea? And who would you put on top? Use that talkback button.
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6: Traffic is a little slow today on I-94 westbound between the Southfield Freeway and E-Course Road. We also have a moving work crew scheduled for the Jefferies eastbound between Outer Drive and I-75. Watch for on and off right lane closures, and that will cause some delays as traffic volumes continue to build. In the news, General Motors will be cutting between 500 and 600 white-collar jobs. The positions are in information technology around the world as GM focuses on artificial intelligence and other skill sets. Former 36th District Court Judge Davis is suing in her attempt to get on the 2026 ballot. Her team ended January 1st, 2023 and was removed from the ballot in 2022 for lying on her affidavit of identity. Your local forecast today is for a mix of clouds and sun and a high of 61. Periods of rain tonight, a low of 54. I'm Heather Pasco for 910 AM News Talk Superstation.
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13: As the Democrats continue to melt down in Virginia, they want their Supreme Court justices to be removed if they're over the age of 58. I don't think they're going to do the same for their legislators, though, are they?
1: Never. They stay till the toe tag. Don, appreciate the call. Don't forget to use that talk back button if you're listening on the iHeart app. It's a microphone. We think it's time talk radio is a conversation again. And we don't want you rotting on hold and wasting your time. So you just hit that button. You make your comment, ask your question. Gives you 30 seconds, and you immediately take a place at a kitchen table that belongs to you. It's 36 minutes after the hour. This is your morning show. I'm Michael Del Giorno. Honored to serve you. If you're just waking up, President Trump calls the ceasefire on life support as he departs for China later today to meet with President Xi Jinping. He's also bringing a lot of CEOs with him. Elon Musk. Remember when that's supposed to be a big feud? You might want to think again. Elon's going to be there. Tim Cook, Larry Fink, other CEOs. We'll talk a little bit about the agenda. We'll preview the agenda a little bit later on. We kicked around yesterday this whole notion of a peace quagmire. There's not a war quagmire. That was what the left said. We're not in an endless war. Well, there's nothing endless about it, especially after a month or two. It's a decisive victory. And here you have the loser, Iran, continue to negotiate like they won. It's just stupid. You will not be allowed ever to be a nuclear power. And I think we have some credibility in saying this. Well, but then somebody would chime in. But what about after Trump leaves? Well, that's what we're going to discuss this segment. But you could continue to monitor the sites. Their scientists, their labs are destroyed. Their scientists are killed. Their intelligence apparatus is killed. Their leadership and command has been greatly diminished. Air Force gone. Navy gone. Revolutionary Guard not gone enough, I'll admit. But you simply tell them it's over. You change the scoreboard to the Strait of Hormuz. That's your only focus, not a peace agreement. And you move on. You're creating a quagmire out of wanting an agreement. I do think it's worthy of note that the president says this ceasefire is on life support threat as he gets on a plane and goes to China, who might be the only one that can really stop this. After all, Iran is their proxy. But getting back to that other question, well, what about, it depends on who the next president is. Ah, now you're onto the real subject. We talked often about the divisions and trouble, or civil war, if you will, within the Democrat Party. And it's real. And the socialists have all but become the majority. How they get there? Seat by seat and targeting them, and people disgusted leaving the party. The biggest growth in America has been away from the two-party system. And Republicans have lost a lot, including me, and Democrats have lost a lot. So what's left? Progressives and extreme socialists, and now a growing element of Islamists. I think I might be the only one on radio or television.

0: television that ever says that out loud, but it's true. Look at the makeup of the squad, which are the congressional faces of the Justice Socialist Movement. Strange bedfellows, by the way. One has a world ambition and a theocratic ambition. Careful who you play with to get over 50%. And the goal has been simple. First, take over the Democrat Party. They'll tell you this. Then dismantle the Electoral College. Then dismantle the Republic. The end game is burn it down. But Republicans have challenges too. And they've lost a lot. And what happens next? You see, when the Tea Party movement, which was grassroots and organic, happened, the Republican Party was able to absorb it, thus making it ineffective and thus having no impact on our national debt. But they haven't absorbed MAGA. And you move forward with a traditional Republican candidate, you do so without MAGA. That's a problem. Everything that the Republicans have been enjoying earlier was Tea Party, now is MAGA. What becomes of Trumpism is very important in understanding what becomes of the Republican Party. By the way, I'm not rooting for either. I don't think we were ever intended to be a two-party system. And I don't see anything good coming from it at all, other than division and debt. So I'm not rooting for either of them. So I always say, it depends on where the Civil War lands, which I think is going to be very similar to the previous three presidential cycles. AOC is going to get out to a big lead. The DNC is going to involve itself. It's going to disregard the vote, primary vote of its voters, and it's going to somehow fix it for Rahm Emanuel and Wes Moore. But what about the Republicans? They got to do a handoff of Trumpism. And I often say, I think Donald Trump's playing apprentice, and he is. He gives them each similar assignments or important assignments that are different so that you can see and pick. Now, the big behind-the-scenes question is, will the president come right out and endorse someone? That's interesting because Marco Rubio is President Trump's guy. J.D. Vance was his kid's guy. And now he's giving you all the chance to choose, which is why I made our talkback question of the day. What do you think of a Vance-Rubio ticket? The president is suggesting that J.D. Vance and Marco Rubio could form a dream ticket in 2028. This could be very similar. If you just send this out, and there are ways, I mean, for goodness sakes, the Atlantic killed a lot of trees and used barrels of ink to do a long story on how both these men are doomed because of their association with Trump. Now, that presumes that you completely buy into the narrative that the economy is broken when it's not. See the jobs report. See the unemployment rate. See the spending charts. But if you buy that narrative, the war is not over with Russia and Ukraine. The war is not over with the U.S. and Iran. And it is a war, according to them, and an endless war. These two men are doomed for their association. Now, I reject that that's true. I wonder how you play this, though. In 1980, it was a very divided Republican Party, split between two people, one very establishment and one very conservative. The establishment was George H.W. Bush. This was the resume. Former representative, former head of the CIA. I mean, this, you know, it was impressive. And the other was a former Democrat, conservative and governor from California, Ronald Reagan. And it was clear in the convention, the party was almost equally divided. People remember they solved it by uniting them in a ticket, which in and of itself wasn't a real Electoral College map move. It was a unity move. The tricky part is, who do you put on top? And I'm sure their thought was, well, the name recognition belongs to Reagan. The communicative skills belong to Reagan. and age belongs to Reagan. So we'll do Reagan first. That way we can follow it up with Bush and we can turn 4 years into eight. All right, play that game here. Because that would awkwardly, if this is a dream ticket, well, let me tell you, it's a nightmare to decide in what order. Which is why I'm anxious to hear your talkbacks. Is Vance Rubio a dream ticket? And if so, who's on top? Do you think J.D. Vance is interested in eight more years as vice president? Do you really think that Marco Rubio should take the bottom of that ticket with those two? That's a stretch for me. That's how much more I think I feel about Marco being president. Is it a dream ticket? Yes or no? Who do you put on top? Or would you prefer something outside? And the minute you get outside that, you might be stepping out of Trumpism. And for the Republican Party, that could be the beginning of the end. For the Democrat Party, the end has already begun. These are the stories that are out there. That's what I'm saying. There's a narrative map. Ceasefire is on. Life support. President's headed to China. UAE secretly carrying out attacks on Iran. Dems freaking out over the Virginia Supreme Court ruling. Will the U.S. Supreme Court take this case? Wow, this is a lot of freak out for something that was supposed to only be temporary in Virginia. When really, the only thing significant today is the main thing still at stake. What is the proper size and role of government? What is the role and responsibility of the self-governed? What is the future of a two-party system that's crumbling? Democrats in a civil war and Republicans waiting to see if their future absorbs Trumpism or ends without it. And the president, in the middle of a Rose Garden dinner with law enforcement, right before he heads to China, says this.
1: Who likes J.D. Vance? Who likes Marco Rubio? All right. Sounds like a good ticket, J.D. and that was a perfect ticket.
0: Mother's Day. It's one of the most beautiful moments of the year to share life-changing news. Maybe you've seen it, a family gathered around a table and somebody stands up. Next year at this time, we'll have a brand new mom in our family. Oh, everybody goes crazy. That's the joy of life wanted. But for some women, Mother's Day feels very different. Instead of celebrating, they're carrying a secret. Instead of joy, they're afraid, unsure, and alone. And that's why preborn exists. Because when a woman sees her baby on an ultrasound, hears its baby's tiny heartbeat for the first time, doubles her chances of choosing life. She recognizes immediately, this is not a problem to be solved. 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All gifts are tax deductible, and God bless you as you give the very gift of life. 49 minutes after the hour, not one, not two, not three, But your top five stories of the day are next. National correspondent Rory

0: O'Neill will have the very latest on the situation with Iran, as fireworks are expected on Capitol Hill Tuesday when both Secretary Hegseth and FBI Director Patel testify on Capitol Hill. Rory's got both stories in 15 minutes. This is Tuesday, May the 12th, year of our Lord, 2026. 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
1: I'm Nicole Murray with Your Money Now. White House officials say President Trump has invited executives, including Tesla's Elon Musk, Apple's Tim Cook, and Boeing's Kelly Ortberg, to join his trip to China this week. Trump and Chinese President Xi Jinping are expected to discuss trade, artificial intelligence, export controls, Taiwan, and the Iran war. OpenAI Chief Revenue Officer Denise Dresser said on CNBC that we're at a tipping point in enterprise artificial intelligence adoption, and the startup's new deployment company will help with the push to get more companies on board. OpenAI announced the new business unit yesterday, which included the acquisition of AI consulting firm Tomorrow. Google's threat intelligence group said hackers are using AI models such as OpenClaw to uncover and exploit zero-day software vulnerabilities. The group said in a report that it had uncovered and likely thwarted an AI-developed attack. Futures are slightly lower ahead of additional inflation data later this morning. That's Your Money Now.
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0: our home. Last year, 92 million pounds of litter were collected from illegal dumping in our city. This does not include the litter thrown on the sides of the highways we use to commute, the parks where our children play, the river we swim in, or the community where we live. In 2018, over $10 million of taxpayer money was spent cleaning up our city. You can make a big difference in the amount of trash we see in our city by not littering, reducing your household waste, and practicing recycling in your home.
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1: Thank you, Mike McCann. 53 minutes after the hour, the Senate is advancing the nomination of Kevin Warsh. Which reminds me of my father-in-law. He always washed his hands. I said, what, you mean you're going to go wash your hand? I'll wash my hands. Yeah, you're going to go wash them? Yeah, wash them. Kevin Warsh has been nominated by the Senate to join the Fed board of governors. That would lead to, of course, taking over as the chairman of the Fed. Mark Mayfield has that story and more.
2: Monday's procedural vote came after the Senate Banking Committee had previously approved his nomination along party lines.
3: On this vote, the yeas are 49, the nays are 44, and the motion is agreed to.
2: Democratic Senators John Fetterman of Pennsylvania and Chris Coons of Delaware were the only members of their party to support moving the nomination forward, and no Republicans opposed it. Warsh has expressed caution about cutting interest rates this year, despite pressure from President Trump to lower borrowing costs. I'm Mark Mayfield.
1: Republicans scored another victory Monday in the Supreme Court in the ongoing redistricting battle. Tammy Trujillo has more.
4: In a 6-3 ruling, the justices lifted a federal court's injunction.

0: against Alabama Republicans' congressional map, paving the way for it to be used in the 2026 midterms. The move gives Republicans a shot at picking up at least one extra House seat. The conservative justices agreed to allow Alabama to remove one of the state's two majority black districts. The court leaned on its earlier decision to void Louisiana's map, saying it relied too much on race. I'm Tammy Trujillo.
1: New York City Mayor Mamdani will reveal his fiscal 2027 budget plan tomorrow, as Sarah Lee Kessler reports. It may contain a major surprise for homeowners.
2: You know Mamdani's proposal to raise property taxes by 9.5% to help fill the city's $5.4 billion budget deficit? NBC4 New York is reporting he plans to scrap the idea in his budget address.
3: The property tax has always been something that we did not want to pursue. We laid it clearly that this was a last resort.
2: And Albany lawmakers aren't going for his plans to impose higher taxes on corporations and the wealthy, although he will get a pied-à-terre tax. That word from Governor Hochul, who also hinted that other state assistance would come to the Big Apple.
4: We're planning on giving additional help in the education run.
2: I'm Sarah Lee Kessler.
1: I mean, you have to force yourself to stay in the moment. But if you look ahead to 2028, yesterday we talked at length about, for Gavin Newsom, it'll be very problematic if two Republicans win the primary and they get a Republican governor who's busy for a year and a half fixing things, not keeping the status quo, that he can sell America as a blueprint for how the nation should succeed. What about the failures of Mamdani in New York City, as AOC is in the early lead in the presidential nomination process? That's going to make hers a very tough sell. Well, starting next year, you're going to be able to get back to where the Beatles gave their last concert. Michael Kastner's here with more.
5: The Beatles' Apple Corps Company was headquartered at 3 Savile Row in London. They recorded their last album in the basement studio, and they appeared on the roof playing to the crowd below. Ever since, it's been a must-see stop for Beatles fans, but you couldn't go inside. But now the Fabs are back, announcing they're opening a Beatles museum there. Starting next year, you'll have the run of the 7th-floor Georgia mansion, including the studio and the rooftop. There'll be temporary exhibits and a gift shop. Surviving Beatle Paul McCartney says there were so many special memories within the walls, not to mention the rooftop. And Ringo Starr says it's like going home.
6: I'd like to say thank you on behalf of the group and ourselves. I hope we pass the audition.
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7: Today is National Limerick Day, but after you get past "there once was a man from Nantucket," we can't say anymore. So we'll focus on International Nurses Day, celebrating the birthday of Florence Nightingale, a real person. And we praise the 5 million men and women who are nurses in the U.S. You're the driving force of health, spending more time with patients than doctors for less money. We appreciate you, but we hope we never see you. I'm Bree Tennis.
1: You're here. I will tell you, I went through it first in my very early 20s with my grandmother, and I've been going through it later in life now with my mother. You nurses are amazing. You make all the difference in the world. We honor you today. All right, in baseball, Guardians pounded the Angels 7-2. Rays outslugged the Jays 8-5. D-backs shut out the Rangers 1-0. Dodgers lost 9-3 to the Giants. In NBA playoffs, the Thunder have swept the Lakers 4 straight, winning 115-110. They advance now to the Western Conference Finals. Cavs 112-103 over the Pistons. That series now tied at 2 games apiece. And the Avs beat the Wild 5-2. And I think that does it, right? The Avs have advanced. Yeah. Well, the Avs are going to win the whole thing. I don't want to be spoiler alert. Actor Rami Malek is 45. American Pie's Jason Biggs is 48. And golfer Jim Furyk is 56. And if it's your birthday, happy birthday. We're so glad you were born, and thanks for making your morning show a part of your big day. National correspondent Roy O'Neill will be joining us in just a few. A little bit about the situation in Iran as the president prepares to go to China, as fireworks prepare to go off at the Capitol with a Hegseth Patel testimony. That and more when your morning show continues on this Tuesday, May the 12th. Good morning and welcome.
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They removed my information from 358 sites in the first

0: or in other words, a representative democracy. They mix Democratic and Republican elements, allowing public voting while creating a buffer of elected officials who govern day to day. The framers' wariness of democracy showed in the Constitution, ratified in 1788, which included mechanisms like the Electoral College and an indirectly elected Senate. And initially, voting rights were severely limited. When we debate whether the United States is a democracy or a republic, we're really exploring the core values of our government. John Adams stated in a 1781 letter, "When I say democratical principles, I don't mean that the world are about adopting simple democracies, for these are impracticable. But multitudes are convinced that the people should have a voice. Democracy or republic? It's both. But at its heart, it's about everyone having a voice in shaping the future."
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4: ABC News, I'm Brian Clark. Fears about the state of the ceasefire in the Middle East helping push oil prices higher this morning. Brent crude up around 3% to $107 a barrel. Those high prices are keeping the national average for gas above $4.50 a gallon. And now federal lawmakers are talking about pausing the gas tax. But ABC's Elizabeth Schulze notes that money goes right back into our roads.
5: The way that these gas taxes work is this funds the National Highway Trust Fund. That's used to build roads, bridges, mass transit. So while drivers would be paying a little bit less, the federal government would also be getting less in revenues. In fact, by some estimates, we're talking about $3 billion less in revenue per month that this gas tax would be suspended.
4: President set to leave later today for a trip to China. He'll meet with Xi Jinping, Iran, and Taiwan on the agenda. And passengers from the Hantavirus cruise ship are now back home and being monitored in countries around the world. This is ABC News. Home Depot and Lowe's are among the stores installing parking lot cameras with automated license plate readers. The companies say it's a way to cut down on retail theft. But cybersecurity expert and University of Richmond professor Tom Matson says this raises privacy concerns.
6: They can literally trace almost exactly where I've been just by connecting all of the different data points based upon that license plate number. I can find out where somebody lives just based upon tracking their data. They can recreate my morning probably better than I can recreate my morning.
4: Companies say they do not sell the data to third parties. A cosmetics giant's becoming a Catholic priest. 52-year-old Scott Vincent Borba is scheduled to be ordained later this month by the Diocese of Fresno.
7: We ran around with the likes of, you know, Paris Hilton and parties with Kardashians. And I was a poster boy for luxury living.
4: He's the co-founder of Oakland-based Elf Beauty. I'm Brian Clark, ABC News.
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13: There's an accident on your Jefferies westbound ramp to the Southfield Freeway. The shoulder is blocked here. Also, we do have traffic slow because of a moving work crew on the Jefferies eastbound between Outer Drive and I-75. Also, be aware of slowdowns on I-94 westbound between Greenfield and E-Course Road. In the news, Ann Arbor's Veterans Memorial Ice Arena will not open for the 2026-2027 skating season due to damage from a tornado on April 15th. Work to repair the swimming pool for the summer is ongoing, but officials say it won't be ready by Memorial Day week.

0: weekend. As a result, they are not taking swim lesson reservations yet. The playground, skate park, pop-up dog park, and two ball fields are expected to reopen this Friday. Your local forecast today is for partly cloudy skies early, a slight chance of rain this afternoon, and a high of 61. I'm Heather Pasco for 910 AM News Talk Superstation.
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2: 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The one thing that Scott Bessent has been rightly pointing out is we are breaking them. I mean, we are destroying them economically. However, that's going to take a little bit more time. When they get to the point that they have to cap those oil wells because there's no more storage capacity available, I'm at the point now where I think if there's any more even minor incursions, to quote Joe Biden, of any kind against any nation, then I think it's got to be embargo plus. And the plus is you got to hit the regime. And if I had my choice, well, my first targets would be the IRGC. I'd hit them.
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4: Starting your morning off right. A new way of talk. A new way of understanding. Because we're in this together. 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
5: 7 minutes after the hour, good morning and welcome to Tuesday, May the 12th, the of our Lord, 2026. President Trump says the ceasefire with Iran is on life support, which may be exactly why he's departing today for China to meet with the Chinese President Xi. We have Secretary of War Pete Hegseth going back before the House and Senate today. Patel will be there as well. We'll have more on that with Rory in a moment. Nebraska and West Virginia holding primary elections today. And the Thunder have swept the Lakers to advance to the Western Conference Finals. They'll take on the winner of San Antonio and Minnesota's series, which is tied at 2 games apiece. Good morning. Rory's here. We're going to talk a little bit about the situation in Iran, as well as what we expect to be fireworks and testimony on Capitol Hill. Let's start with Iran. President says the ceasefire is on life support as he's heading to China, meaning all eyes on China now to end this, right?
6: Well, right. I think, this was obviously scheduled. Well, it was scheduled and then rescheduled to have this meeting. But certainly the way the ceasefire has been strained and now put on life support, I'm not sure that was expected as this trip to China is set to begin. It'll be interesting to see if the president wants to wait to resume any military strikes until after he gets back from China. That would probably be conventional wisdom, but we've learned to throw that out for the past 18 months or so. So we'll see what happens in the next he leaves in a couple of hours.
5: Yes, our very own John Decker will be on Air Force One with him and reporting from China starting tomorrow. Let's talk a little bit about the CEOs that are going along with him. So much for the riff with Elon Musk. He's on board. We got Tim Cook, we got Larry Fink, and other CEOs. So there's a lot of business on the docket for China, and I'm sure Taiwan too.
6: Right, and this was supposed to be more about tariffs, right? I mean, that's sort of what was setting this up, was to be a meeting more about trade and tariffs. As you said, it's an impressive list of CEOs making the flight, the long flight over to China. And so I thought that was interesting that they're still sort of committed to this business aspect of things, even though it really is going to be a lot of discussions about Iran and what influence China can have to say, all right, look, get these straits reopened. We need the oil flowing again.
5: I think they're all related. I think it's

0: carrot and stick together. You know, here's what we can do together. Here's the trouble you're causing with, you know, Russia and Iran together. Here's what it's costing you. Come on, get your proxy in line and let's get on to business. I think they're both related very much. All right, fireworks, Hegseth and Patel on Capitol Hill. What are we expecting?
1: Yeah, separate hearings are happening. Secretary Hegseth is trying to get that big increase in defense spending up about 40% to $1.5 trillion, roughly. So that's what it's supposed to be about. But look for Democratic senators to be trying to stir the pot to create sound bites at the two different hearings. And Kash Patel, he's expected to be also testifying about the budget, likely to hear more questions about the incident at the White House Correspondents' Dinner. And I believe the head of the Secret Service is also testifying today. That's going to be about the billion-dollar ballroom request.
0: Yeah, Bill Maher did a great monologue, and he talked to young people in America today, as well as those that seem to be suffering from Trump derangement. And it was very specific. It was more of a call to look in the mirror and not blame everything on a president or everything on society or the economy. And you're going to come back in the third hour. A lot of pessimism, especially among young Americans, about the job market. This at a time where we predicted 50,000 job increases in the month of April and turned out to be 150,000. This is narratives versus reality. The economy is not nearly as bad as the narrative suggests, but narratives are winning the war of minds. We're going to be back in the third hour with that story. Can't have your morning show without your voice, nor would we ever. We had several of you call this whole thing that Donald Trump floated yesterday the dream ticket of Rubio and J.D. Vance. Now, that may be a dream ticket, but it's a nightmare trying to figure out who's on top. So we asked you, do you buy this dream ticket? And what order would you put them in? Montage.
2: I feel like a Vance-Rubio ticket would be a very different dynamic. The president-vice president relationship is generally more of a subordinate relationship, and I feel like a Vance-Rubio ticket would almost have to be more co-president, assistant president relationship.
3: I'd really want Marco as president. For lack of a better term, I think JD is still a little wet behind the ears, especially in the foreign affairs thing. Marco can rattle off any of that off the top of his head, no matter what country or situation you're talking about. I don't know, can JD do another 8 years of VP? I mean, I guess legally he can, but would he want to do that is the question.
4: Morning, Michael, Jeffrey, and Red. 3 months ago, I would have thought the Vance Rubio ticket would have been possible, but so much has changed. So I think Rubio's at the top of the ticket regardless. So the question's going to be, who's the VP? Vance isn't going to want it. I'm not sure DeSantis is going to want it. I'm not sure that Ted Cruz would want it. But somebody's going to step up. But I do believe Rubio will be the nominee for the president in the 2028 election.
5: This is Paula from Stowe, and I've washed my hands for the last 70 years.
6: I think she made the wash reference. Sorry about that.
0: Oh, she's washed her.
6: Yeah, she was washed.
0: That was... I'm not saying it's off topic. It did come up, but yeah, that threw me. Well, the president was in the Rose Garden. He had law enforcement officials. And again, this whole notion of playing apprentice with J.D. Vance and Marco was quite literal in the Rose Garden when he basically does a flash poll. Listen.
7: Who likes J.D. Vance? Who likes Marco Rubio? All right. Sounds like a good ticket, J.D. It's a perfect, that was a perfect ticket.
0: Senior contributor David Zanotti, CEO of the American Policy Roundtable, host of the Public Square, and our senior contributor joins us. Well, there's no question in the president's mind, he wants Trumpism in the hands of one of these two or both. Is that the choice, and will that be the way Republican voters look at this primary? That it's one of these two and which one's on top, or how about neither of them, or how about all of them be vetted equally, and we'll start from scratch like we always do in an open primary and an open election.
8: Or.
0: Or about, there's another or.
8: Or how about he did that once again for China? Because he wants to make sure that those folks understand that if they think that they've only got two more years of putting up with him, maybe not. Now, if China's smart and they have billions of dollars invested on surveillance here in America, they have lots of people here We're finding that more of that out every single day, that they have people placed in high strategic positions that are still working for their home government. So they're not going to get skunked on reality, but maybe he's trying to alter their perception right from the start.
0: Yeah, we talked about earlier, out of the blue now, the president's talking about Venezuela being the 51st state, like he did China, like he did Greenland. And we do think that China does like to know, okay, you guys are all about 1, 2, 3, 4. And that's what we're focused on. That's what we're playing. That's what we're blocking. That's what we're warring with. And then he throws them these surprises. You could make a case that the choice of posing that question in the Rose Garden yesterday was like proposing Venezuela as a 51st state on the day before he leaves for China, that they are related. It's not a stretch.
8: We've talked about this for years. When you put the pieces together, Donald Trump is a very good behind closed doors negotiator. That's what he's done. That's what he spent his life in. It's what he was surrounded in. But the question of one on many is a little bit difficult situation for him. He does great rallies for people who agree with him. But when he's trying to move thought processes in regards to moving en masse, he's not necessarily a great mass communicator. He's much better behind closed doors. So we get this. Sometimes you think they know exactly what they're doing, and other times you go, I just don't know what they're doing.
0: The problem is, if it's a dream ticket, you know, if we're going to use the 1980 analogy, Reagan and Bush was the perfect way to unite the party. This might be the perfect way to unite the MAGA portion of the party, but does it even unite the Republican Party? What is the Republican Party?
8: What a fascinating way to start that conversation, because if you go back to Reagan-Bush as uniting the party, what it actually did was give the establishment Republicans 2 years to mitigate the agenda of Ronald Reagan. Ronald Reagan was isolated almost from the get-go from Bush Incorporated inside the White House. Then the Gipper hands the ball off to George H.W. Bush, who not only fumbles but leaves the stadium, blows a 90% approval rating, and loses the election, and gives us Bill Clinton, who really gave us Hillary Clinton, who we're still dealing with today. So it may have been a dream ticket in the moment, but it was 50% win for the bad guys.
0: Yeah, they knew that Reagan, they couldn't be united and hang on to the presidency with, you know, without Reagan on the ticket. And that's where all the enthusiasm was. But make no mistake about it, H.W. Bush was establishment. Reagan was former Democrat, conservative, and electric. And this was their way of doing exactly what you said, but it was the play to get 8 years instead of four, which was later fumbled. Can you do that? And again, the problem is you're left with, do you make J.D. Vance vice president 8 more years? Do you make Rubio be a vice president to JD? I don't think it's both. I think it's one or the other. That's where I'm headed.
8: Yeah, and here's it's kind of the fun part of all this. If you like, and maybe it's the fun part for people who are willing to continue to pray and keep their trust in God, not in man, because you don't know what Donald Trump's going to pop up with next in regards to this next election. And what he may have that one dropped that one completely out of his hat just for fun. He may be just funning with people. Well, you've got a whole globe watching when you're making these kinds of comments from the White House, from the grounds of the White House. So, Michael, I don't know. I don't know what he's thinking. And I think there's a great potential on people getting caught up in the expiration date of Donald Trump. There's a point in which America is going to want to turn the page. That doesn't make him a bad president. That doesn't make me less grateful for some of the amazing things that he and his administration and Congress have accomplished. But the fact of the matter is, we have a shelf life in American politics, and Donald Trump has way past the expiration date. He is only the second president to ever come back into office. So think about it. We've been at this now with Donald Trump since 2016. This is 10 years. This is a long time for Americans to see things at the top. And we've got 2 more years to go. There's going to be a strong desire to change the page. So it's sort of like, Trump may be pushing the button, but there may not be any energy there by the time we get to the next year.
0: And how often do we kick these things around and we wonder, why is nobody else talking about this? I mean, and yet yesterday I open up The Atlantic. Donald, did you? Donald Trump.

0: Trump loves to pit his advisors and staffers against one another. Many aspects of Trump's persona on The Apprentice may have been manufactured, but not this one, The Atlantic writes. Lately, The New York Times noted this weekend, this has played out as Trump informally polling friends and advisors on who would be better as the Republican nominee in the next election, J.D. Vance or Marco Rubio. This goes back to what I said. He's playing The Apprentice with these two, and that Marco's his guy, J.D. was his kid's guy, and now he wants America to pick between these two. I do think there are messagings to the enemy that policies won't be changing in 2 years in order to get the negotiation strong. But ultimately, this is the game he's playing. I get it. The Atlantic gets it. And apparently nobody else observes it. Making predictions about, this is The Atlantic again, making predictions about how voters will feel by 2028 is futile. But for a long time, the front runner seemed to have been decided within the administration. If J.D. Vance runs for president, he's going to be our nominee. And I'll be one of the first people to support him, said Marco Rubio. Now Rubio appears to be gaining some momentum. The Secretary of State, who is also Trump's national security advisor, is suddenly everywhere. Whether ringside with Trump at a UFC fight, whether desk side in the Pope's Vatican office, or perched behind the podium at the White House briefing room. As my colleague Matt Visor wrote last week, Rubio, who often seemed gloom early in the administration, now looks to be having the time of his life. He's rising. JD's still the leader. But now just us in The Atlantic are noticing the president's playing apprentice with these two.
1: Well, you've got it in the right order. You were first. They're listening. All right. Both you and The Atlantic are 6 months ahead of where we're going to be living for 2 years, because this is the only question that's going to be out there once we get past November 3rd of this year for the next 2 years. What's sad about that, Michael, is it defies the most important things that we need to do to fix our country. We can't get over the presidency. That's where we are in the American system. But there are some things that we have to do in spite of the presidency if we're going to continue to survive.
0: Yeah, well, the issues and the American people having the ability to choose based on issues is a much different game, and the game we're supposed to be playing. More with DZ in a moment. 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Well, the AP suddenly is having a windfall of leftist cash. And that's, of course, to provide unbiased local news coverage. In other words, the news industry, journalism that's dead, is a failing business plan to be bailed out by leftist money. Do you think that's headed to unbiased news coverage? If you do, David's going to prove he was born yesterday when we come back. Stay with us 24 minutes after the hour.
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3: Here are your headlines from the Midwesterner this Tuesday, May 12th. I'm Robin Poffman. It's a Midwesterner.news original story. The FBI says a former University of Michigan research scholar lied about launching a company that builds drones for the Chinese military. Huan Wang, facing one count of giving false statements in U.S. District Court for the Eastern District of Michigan for lying to U.S. Customs and Border Patrol agents. In other news, Michigan's junior senator Alyssa Slotkin trekking to Canada over the weekend for a strategy session with liberals from Western democracies focused on thwarting President Trump. Slotkin attending the 2026 Global Progress Action Summit alongside recent Michigan transplant and former U.S. Transportation Secretary Pete Buttigieg, as well as many European liberals, to discuss how to counter President Trump and Republicans on affordability and other issues. For these stories and more, visit the Midwesterner at themidwesterner.news.
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0: On this Tuesday, May the 12th, 2026, the two big stories are the president saying the ceasefire with Iran, it's on life support. Meanwhile, a lot of CEOs are joining the president on their way to China to visit with the Chinese president. Something tells me these two stories are related, not unrelated. And Virginia Democrats are asking the Supreme Court to restore a new voter-approved congressional map that was thrown out by their own state Supreme Court. And the Thunder have swept the Lakers. To advance to the Western Conference Finals, there's nobody that's going to beat them, but they will await the winner of San Antonio and Minnesota. Coming up, more with David Zanotti, the AP, their business model.

0: and their product in shambles. 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
4: There's an accident on I-75 southbound at 11 Mile Road. The two center lanes are blocked. Your stop and go from 14 Mile on 696 eastbound on the ramp to the Lodge and Telegraph. The left shoulder is blocked by a crash, so that's adding to backups. On the Jefferies westbound, on the ramp to the Southfield Freeway, we have an accident on the right side. Also on the Jefferies eastbound at the Davison, the left shoulder is blocked. In the news, one count of third-degree arson and one count of arson preparation to burn real property have been filed against Deshaun Harrison for a fire inside Huntington Place last week. Bond for Harrison was set at $100,000 cash. Life in prison without parole was given to Gregory Davis for the murder of his ex-girlfriend in 2023 outside of a Ferndale car dealership. Davis blocked her vehicle and then shot her point-blank range. Your local forecast today is for partly cloudy skies early, more clouds this afternoon, and a chance of a rain shower, high of 61. I'm Heather Pasco for 910 AM News Talk Superstation.
5: What actually triggers the start of allergy season, it's dependent on what the plants are doing and when the plants start producing pollen. The general trend is that a warmer, milder winter means more pollen production because it lets the plants get started on their pollen season earlier. The weather conditions like rain, wind, all of that plays a role in how bad the pollen is on any given day at any given spot. It can even be time of day. Pollen levels peak in the morning hours, for example. Rain can wash all the pollen away for the short term, but more rain means more water for plants, which means more pollen in the long term. Wind is very much so something that you don't want if you suffer from allergies. Pollen settles or it stays in the trees until the wind blows, and that's what puts it into the air. Look, it's not like we can just hide out inside for the entirety of pollen season. It's best to just be prepared for the days when it's worse. So you can use tools to check the pollen count in your area before you go outside. You will have a way lower likelihood of becoming a sneezy, allergy-ridden mess.
6: Did you know that 1 in 3 women and 1 in 4 men have experienced some form of domestic violence? Here's the deal. Domestic violence can affect anyone. It doesn't care about age, gender, or background. It can be physical or emotional, and it's not something anyone should have to endure. We get it. Speaking up can be tough. Victims often feel embarrassed or afraid to report it. But guess what? You're not alone, and there are people ready to listen and help. 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You've got a whole community here ready to stand by you. HPD and our community, together against domestic violence.
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2: 35 minutes after the hour on this Tuesday morning. If you're in the Eastern time zone, you got 25 minutes to be to work by 8 o'clock. Thanks for bringing us along with you for the drive to work. We're honored. I'm Michael Del Giorno, serving you along with Jeffrey Lyons with the sound, Red keeping an eye on the content. We're visiting with David Zanotti, our senior contributor, in a moment. If you're just waking up, Nebraska and West Virginia headed to the polls today. It is an election primary day. We say fireworks, but it's just partisan politics dysfunction at its best. Our Secretary of War, Pete Hegseth, will be testifying on the Capitol today, as will FBI Director Kash Patel. You can only imagine, well, second verse, same as the first, how that one goes. And Savannah Guthrie is going to host a new Wordle game show. Remind me to bring that up with Rory. Rory plays Wordle every morning like I do, and Nick and Andrea. Imagine Wordle as a game show. I think this one's got potential, and it's produced by Jimmy Fallon. We'll have more on that coming up. All right, we were talking. Listen, there's so much about today that I could have never anticipated. I mean, if you'd have tapped me on the shoulder when I began in radio, you had the UPI and the AP wire sitting in the other room. You went to a radio station where an engineer, if they weren't running everything, they certainly set everything up. The notion that you could broadcast from your home, that there would be no Associated Press or UPI of any influence, let alone what we now know as the internet or social media or all of this. It's all inconceivable. Having said that, the business model of the Associated Press, it doesn't exist. And they're broke. And it's not like they can charge radio stations. I mean, look at music stations and how we buy music today and how that used to fund songwriters and artists compared to you better hit the road and make some concert money. I mean, everything has just changed. So I get their dilemma. I get it so much that David's going to be shocked at my first question. The Associated Press has secured over $30 million from leftist foundations and donors. This is, of course, given to them to provide unbiased local news. Now, with their business model shot, they got to do something. Did the right miss an opportunity and right foundations miss an opportunity to fund the Associated Press and maybe solve? Or how about this? Is it even solvable? Journalism's dead. It doesn't matter who you are or where your money's coming from. It's all biased, and no one believes any of it anyway. In other words, why would any foundation give $30 million to something that can't really achieve any impact? It's a fascinating topic. But first things first, David, the left is making a move on the Associated Press. What can we expect? You're on mute, by the way.
3: Yes, it's been there for several years, and the key is to see where the money's coming from. And the money's coming from clearly leftist foundations, not the least of which is the Eli Lilly Foundation, Lilly Endowment, Inc. Now, you'll notice that the Lilly Foundation's running, or the Eli Lilly, the company, the drug company, is now running commercials saying they're not a drug company, they're a medicine company. That's interesting. So they don't want to be considered a drug company, even though their stock is soared, according to media reports, based upon their ability to sell people diabetes drugs and weight loss drugs. So it's sort of like, okay, and what are you solving with those drugs as far as being medicine as opposed to, again, chronic illness? Anyhow, that's a whole RFK Jr. thing. But Lilly is just one of many that are coming, and Lilly is would be almost considered center left compared to some of the more significant leftist organizations that are going there. You're right. It's a smart business move on their part because their model was established on newspapers and there are none anymore.
2: Right.
3: Okay. And furthermore, newspapers all have the internet, so why do they need the AP? The idea was the AP got there first, got there cleanest, provided the base of the stories, and then distributed them for everyone else to build off of, and people were subscribers to the AP, media friends.
2: And we didn't call it that then, but this is how you controlled the narrative. The Associated Press, it would come over the wire, the news people would rip the wire and stack their newscast.
3: You and I have got a lifetime, two lifetimes in radio, just talking to Wayne Shepherd, our co-host on the Public Square yesterday, about this very story. He said, I've got a picture of me ripping the stories off the wire from 40 years ago. This is what we used to do. And AP and UPI were considered credible. Well, that business model has fallen to technology. And for them to get funding, they've got to have agenda. And they've got to have an agenda that they can get paid for. So they're doing what so many other nonprofits do. Look, I've served in a nonprofit for 41 years. We've been able to stay what's commonly called fiercely independent because we don't get hung up in carrying the water for any foundation. But AP is going in saying we're at 30. We want to get to 100 million. They would be fine if left-wing foundations paid their entire bill. But you have to watch the trending of their news, the behavior of their news bureaus and what gets in print. And what's in print is clearly and dramatically becoming editorialized left wing, particularly their attacks on the founding of the country and their attempt to change the subject on the 4th of July.
2: Is this a significant amount of additional money or about what's been happening all along? Just some of the players have changed.
3: Well, they're still looking at replacement dough as far as having a budget. But, I mean, the AP at $100 million is a pretty good operation. And that's what they're trying to do, according to news reports. And some of this carries their moniker over it. So they're pretty bold and open and honest about it if you go looking. If you don't, you get the little cute disclaimer at the end of the article. Blah, blah, blah Foundation contributed. It's a contributor to the blah, blah, blah APR fund to blah, blah, blah, blah, blah.
2: Nonprofits funding a nonprofit in order to continue a narrative.
3: Yeah.
2: What could possibly go wrong?
3: It's simple. they're kind of mainlining it now, Michael. But at least if you know, then you have a chance. If you know, you've got a chance to get better information. And that's why I continue to say one of the great things about talk radio and people who are smart out there get it. Is that it's fresh, it's daily. You've got people who can call you in and call you out. There's still some modicum of integrity and continuity in talk radio because it's on the ground. It's human. So I think this is a better mechanism. In the old days, we used to count on the AP. Now it's just one more slide them to the left of the line.
2: David Zanotti, your senior contributor, joining us. You talked about most of these leftist foundations are all trying to deconstruct our founding. That's why I was curious. Is this a lot of new money with the timing of the 250th? Or is this more about the AP failed business model? And, hey, let's get in here with some real dollars and control at least our section of the narrative through this. But I just don't think AP delivers. It's going to focus on the left side of this. I'm going to focus on the other side of this is you're not getting any bang for your buck. No matter what money you give them, it's not like every newspaper is printing what they're saying or every radio station's ripping and reading it anymore. In the wild, wild west of social media and the internet and other live broadcasts and podcasts, what are you getting for your $30 million? I know what AP's getting, but what are they getting?
3: Well, AP's still got talent. And they've created like some of their attacks on the founding are very sophisticated. They put together one that we've deconstructed on the public square, by the way, for the next several weeks. We brought Dr. Allen in yesterday to help us on the deconstruction project. But basically, AP is still doing Disney quality productions. In other words, they can spin a story and add the video and get the professors in. And, you know, they know how to play the game. So they put together a good package. And that's the kind of thing that foundations are interested in. You know, show me the story, show me the impact. So they're to be admired for their ambition and their initiative. It's just that they've gone and basically they fundamentally lost their mind because they're trying to survive.
2: For everyone listening, just you want them to be aware right now? What ultimately, is this a part of a bigger plan? Is this a big enough execution of the big plan? What's the threat here other than just being observant of the game that's being played?
3: Because something like the Lilly Foundation, for example, is now many generations past where the foundings began, as are most of the big foundations. If they started left, they're only more left. If they started right, they're always moving to the left. Why is that happening? Because truth is a hard generational past. You've talked a number of times about third generation. Mm-hmm. By the time you get people that come here, that they understand the Declaration, they understand the Constitution, they understand the responsibilities to liberty, they go out with and make their own money. They focus on Congress. They focus on the states. They're not worshiping the presidency. That's the way America used to run. And foundations used to work to fund and find people that will help develop the American worldview. Now you got a lot of people that don't like that stuff anymore. They definitely are far left in their personal philosophies and their lifestyles. And so they want to get rid of any of the dust of conscience that remains in culture so that we've just got a free-for-all going on. And remember, you're dealing with people. The Atlantic had another great article about going to billionaire camp, going to one of Jeff Bezos's campfire events. Billionaires have these little camping events where they bring in people all the time to influence thought leaders. Well, AP wants to be one of those people that's influencing thought leaders, and foundations want to influence thought leaders. They've got an agenda, and they do it behind the scenes. And then what they do is they give us the pretty wrapping paper and the pretty pictures and videos out there in the daily news to further the narrative. There is a billionaire class. It is multi-generational. It moves. It starts left and moves left, and they're spending their money.
2: You know, we did in our Platinum Hour, first hour, we discussed a little bit about what the internet and social media kind of corrected and got right at the beginning, which was in the AOL days, we started being fascinated and cherishing other people. Like, you would just bump into somebody online and it was just so cool. And I used to always say, we never did this with phones. In fact, when you did, it was called a prank. You didn't just dial some random number and go, hey, hi, I'm Michael. Yeah, Michael, what can I do for you? Wow, you're like a human being. Hi. I just want, you know, but on the internet, we would do it. And it was two-way, right? And I thought, you know, in hindsight, what a wonderful way to live. Now, this is going to be very C.S. Lewis, but I want everyone to just follow it from a non-religious perspective. You're surrounded every day, not by strangers. Doesn't stranger sound like a negative, dark word? You're surrounded by other created, eternal souls. Treat them that way. And yet we were looking at, and the Pete Davidson joke about Charlie Kirk during a roast was just the example we used. But this viciousness online is starting to be viciousness in real life. And it's now dictating the way we talk to each other. We should be more like we were when we first went on AOL. But now but what I'm hearing you say is these leftist foundations, too, are becoming far more left. And they're the money for the outrageous or, in some cases, violent leftist movements as well. And we're even seeing it with the Associated Press. By the way, the reference to it's a human condition that was observed, and I can't take credit for it. David Wilkerson wrote the book Spiritual Breakthroughs. The subtitle was The Lesson of the Three Chairs. And he went through the entire Bible. And what you see consistently and persistently, which is a human condition like conformity, which is why Jesus, you know, used to call us sheep. Sheep are not stupid. They're very conforming. So if you live in a certain area, you'll talk that way. If a certain area believes a certain way, you'll believe that way. And of course, we're not supposed to live in a conforming way, Romans 12:1, but be transformative. But what David Wilkerson looked at was the way it works. Like, a first generation born again Christian really believes and really lives what they believe. By and large, their children will really believe but live in compromise. And their children, the original believer's grandchild, will reject and live in rebellion. That is the natural human pattern. Now, that would apply to anything, like David just did to America, which is you talk to, I mean, I never got to meet my great-grandparents. And in two of the four cases, they were the ones that gave their life up. They literally sacrificed all their hopes, all their dreams to come to America for what America was, not a GPS location, but an idea, an ideal, and to be a part of that. The next generation, of course, with that same proclivity, would still believe in all those things, but live in compromise. The third might be like what we're seeing in the form of invasion in America today, but it can be applied to anything. It's just a three-generational drift. We have to get back to our foundings, the moral worldview, the self-governing worldview, and away from these expecting politicians who will say anything to better themselves, and that's what they do. They leave millionaires and return them to servanthood. But yeah, I think we're three generations past that for sure. Go ahead.
3: Yeah, we're leaky vessels and we forget, and that's the problem, Michael. It's not that everybody wakes up and says, hey, let's go be bad people today. It's just that we forgot where we came from.
2: So $30 million from leftist donors to prop up AP. Be aware and bottom line, expect leftist narrative.
3: Sorry, it's so self-serving. Yeah. Stick with your morning show.
2: Well, there's that too.
3: Stick together, folks.
2: David's off on assignment the rest of the week, but have safe travels and we'll see you when you get back next week.
3: Thanks, boys.
2: David Zanotti, American Policy Roundtable, host of the Public Square, heard on 200 stations, including on demand anytime at thepublicsquare.com. We'll ask any dog owner in a vet office who appears and hears the word cancer, organ failure. They all share the same feeling. They'd have done anything to prevent it. It's the worst news you can get. The MRIs, the specialists, the medications, the surgeries, they cost thousands. And sometimes you get in those impossible positions, right? I was there once with Tony, our Maine Coon. I could have spent $5,000 just to keep him alive Monday to get a $7,000 test that would tell us probably what we already knew at that moment. But you do, you tend to think about, you know, doing anything. And I'm on the, in that case, we had to say, well, we have three human being children. We simply can't afford this. Not at that time. And we put Tony down. You would do anything, though, to fix it. But here's what most vets won't tell you. A dog's body, starved of live nutrition, is going to become vulnerable every time over time. To illness, to inflammation, to disease, and that's where Rough Grain comes in. For pennies a day, you're giving your dog what their food is missing, or what's been baked out in the case of dry food. Live probiotics, enzymes, omega oils, plus over 20 vitamins and minerals, all natural, made in the USA. Thousands of dogs are feeling younger, they're more energetic, they're happier, they're healthier, and they're living longer. And I know because Scout is one of them. And your dog could be one of them too. I always say this, and I don't know a better way to say it. I didn't discover Rough Greens until Boomer's seventh year of life. Now, obviously, the best day to start Rough Greens would have been day one. The next best day is today. And I want you to start just the way I did, with a free Jumpstart trial bag. That way you can sprinkle it on their same food you're buying.

our colonel, will join us to answer the question, why is a defeated Iran continuing to negotiate like they won the war? Why are we creating a peace quagmire when we're sitting in military victory? When your morning show continues.

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1: Here are your headlines from the Midwesterner this Tuesday, May 12th. I'm Robin Poffman. It's a Midwesterner.news original story. The FBI says a former University of Michigan research scholar lied about launching a company that builds drones for the Chinese military. Juan Wang, facing one count of giving false statements in U.S. District Court for the Eastern District of Michigan for lying to U.S. Customs and Border Patrol agents. In other news, Michigan's junior senator Alyssa Slotkin trekking to Canada over the weekend for a strategy session with liberals from Western democracies focused on thwarting President Trump. Slotkin attending the 2026 Global Progress Action Summit alongside recent Michigan transplant and former U.S. Transportation Secretary Pete Buttigieg, as well as many European liberals to discuss how to counter President Trump and Republicans on affordability and other issues. For these stories and more, visit the Midwesterner at themidwesterner.news.
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0: We're all in this together. 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
1: Well, like Santana would sing, we're winning, but you wouldn't know it by the negotiations. President Trump says the ceasefire with Iran is not in good shape.
2: He made the comment to reporters in the Oval Office and said the ceasefire was on life support. This comes after he rejected Iran's response to a U.S. proposal to end the war over the weekend. Monday, he called Iran's response a piece of garbage. Tehran, for its part, insists its response was generous and responsible. I'm Mark Mayfield.
1: Republicans scored a victory Monday in the Supreme Court in the ongoing redistricting battle.
3: In a 6-3 ruling, the justices lifted a federal court's injunction against Alabama Republicans' congressional map, paving the way for it to be used in the 2026 midterms. The move gives Republicans a shot at picking up at least one extra House seat. The conservative justices agreed to allow Alabama to remove one of the state's two majority black districts. The court leaned on its earlier decision to void Louisiana's map, saying it relied too much on race. I'm Tammy Trujillo.
1: The Oklahoma City Thunder 115-110 over the Lakers. They sweep Los Angeles 4 straight. They're on their way to the Western Conference Final. Cavs 112-103 over the Pistons. That series now tied at 2 games apiece in the NHL. Avs beat the Wild 5-2. And birthdays today, Rami Malek is 45, American Pie's Jason Biggs is 48, and golfer Jim Furyk is 56. If it's your birthday, happy birthday. So glad you were born, and thanks for making your morning show a part of your big day. The Colonel, Stephen Bucci, joins us next. We'll talk Iran.
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4: ABC News, I'm Brian Clark. A lot of wait and see now for the passengers from the cruise ship where hantavirus was confirmed. ABC's Victor Oquendo is in Nebraska, where most of the Americans who are on the ship are being monitored.
5: The first American to test positive being treated inside the biocontainment unit at the University of Nebraska Medical Center. 15 others are being evaluated for symptoms in the quarantine unit here. Once released, they will be allowed to monitor their symptoms at home or remain here for the 42-day quarantine period.
4: Kuwait this morning accusing Iran of sending armed troops to attack an island earlier this month. This comes as President Trump prepares to depart for China, where Iran is expected to be at the top of the agenda in his summit with Xi Jinping. New inflation numbers due out this morning. Experts think the Consumer Price Index will show prices about 3.7% higher in April compared to last year. That would be the highest in more than 2 years. This is ABC News. Prosecutors in Florida want all of Tiger Woods' prescription medication records from the start of the year through March when he was arrested on suspicion of DUI. Golf legend's lawyer says he has a constitutional right to privacy for those medications. A hearing over the prescriptions is set for this morning in a South Florida court. Law enforcers in South Texas are looking for the responsible parties over the deaths of seven people thought to have entered the country illegally.
6: On Monday, the body of a man was found alongside railroad tracks in San Antonio. Sheriff Javier Salazar believes he had been inside a boxcar.
7: He may have been either thrown from the train after being found deceased or fell from the train and deceased as a result.
6: Six people in the rail car with him were discovered dead in Laredo.
8: Unfortunately, one of them is a 14-year-old.
6: Medical examiner Dr. Corinne Stern suspects that all six had died of heat stroke inside the sweltering boxcar. Jim Ryan, ABC News, Dallas.
4: New Orleans man found guilty of resisting an officer for running across the field during Kendrick Lamar's Super Bowl halftime show. I'm Brian Clark, ABC News.
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12: Traffic is stop and go because of an accident. I-75 southbound at 11 mile, the right shoulder's blocked, but you're on the brakes from 14 mile. Also, 696 eastbound on the ramp to the Lodge and Telegraph. A crash here blocks the left shoulder. There's also an accident on I-94 westbound after Telegraph. In the news, the National Weather Service had a freeze warning issued for Lapeer, Macomb, and Sanilac counties, as well as St. Clair County overnight. Also, they had a frost advisory in effect for Lenawee, Livingston, Monroe, Oakland, Washtenaw, and Wayne counties. The Great Lakes Water Authority crews have replaced a broken 42-inch water main at River Woods Park in Auburn Hills. The system still needs to be filled, pressure tested, and disinfected before the GLWA says normal operations can resume. Your local forecast today is for partly cloudy skies early, more clouds, and even a slight chance of rain this afternoon, a high of 61. I'm Heather Pasco for 910 AM News Talk Superstation.
13: Be honest, are you multitasking?

0: right now? If so, you're not alone. People spend nearly 50% of the day thinking about something besides the task at hand. That can make it hard to get anything done. And no matter where you work, it can be hard on your health, which can cause more trips to the doctor. Studies show being present can reduce stress, slash anxiety, and improve communications. But how do you become more mindful at work? We've got five ideas for you to try. Number one, don't jump into your inbox the second you reach your desk. Instead, focus on your breathing for a few minutes. Good old-fashioned inhaling and exhaling can help push distractions aside. Number two, set an alarm to ring every hour on the hour. That's your cue to return to those deep breaths. Do some light stretching or a short office stroll. Urgent emails and fast approaching deadlines may suddenly feel less overwhelming. Number three, break for lunch. For real, head out of the office or at the very least, close your laptop. Pay attention to the colors on your plate and the flavors packed into each bite. Number four, walk to meetings without clutching your smartphone. Think about how your body feels. Maybe even share a face-to-face hello with a coworker. Number five, don't leave mindfulness at the office. Spend the last 10 minutes of your commute embracing silence as your mind processes the day's events. That means no podcasts, no music, and no texting. By the time you get home, you'll be less stressed, which can lead to better well-being overall and fewer doctor's visits.
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3: Jeff writes, hey guys, love when you start the show over. 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By the way, those of you that don't listen to the Platinum First Hour, you have no idea what I'm talking about on Restart, do you? Sometimes attention deficit disorder wreaks havoc on the early broadcast. 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It belongs to you. I'm Michael. Jeffrey's got the sound. Red's keeping an eye on the content. Tomorrow, he and his brother brought you Hall Pass, Shallow Hal, Something About Mary, Dumb and Dumber, and let's not forget a legitimate masterpiece in Green Book. One of the Farrelly brothers, Bob, will be joining us on the show tomorrow. If you're just waking up, President Trump says the ceasefire with Iran is on life support as he's headed to China and bringing a lot of CEOs with him. Translation? I think the carrot and the stick is headed to visit with the Chinese president just ahead of what might be a resumption of war in Iran. And Iran, that's an interesting topic, right? A defeated Iran continues to negotiate as if they've won the war when they've lost it. There's no worry that this is going to become a quagmire of war. They're already defeated by every measure. It does beg the question, when will the president abandon this necessity of a peace agreement? He's created like a peace quagmire. Just secure the strait and move on. Why is that not an option? Or move on to China and make them get their proxy in line. Our Colonel Stephen Bucci is joining us to discuss this and the agenda for the China trip. Stephen, is that a crazy thing to bring up? Why create a peace quagmire when you've already won the war? Why not just secure the strait and go home?
4: I'm with you. I don't think we can just declare it. I mean, we got to go in there and whack them a few more times to make it completely secure. But you're right. This idea that, you know, we have to waste all this time and give them time to breathe and reset, when we should be continuing to target the remaining capabilities they have to make the mischief they're doing. It seems, you know, I mean, I admire the president's desire to try and use negotiations to settle this, but frankly, it's not going to work, not even with Donald Trump leading the negotiations. I thought maybe it would at the beginning of this. No. But, you know, Iran has proven to be so arrogant and so full of hubris that they can't figure out that they're defeated and work on it. They're going to go down with the ship, at least with this administration
3: and these
4: this regime.
3: These aren't close, but not close enough. I mean, they're wanting money to rebuild. They're wanting sovereignty over the Strait of Hormuz, the ability to pursue a nuclear. I mean, they're nowhere. Now, I could give you a 1,400-year explanation how you'll never get them to change. Their only promise of eternal life is to conquer the world or die trying. In fact, you can only achieve eternal life in martyrdom. So they're just, they're never going to do it, but these talks are clearly going nowhere. How big or how realistic, Colonel Stephen Bucci joining us, is the hope that China, just as Hezbollah is a proxy of Iran, Iran is a proxy of China? And I think that's why a lot of these CEOs are going with the president. They're the carrot, and then there's the stick. But is there a legitimate chance China could end all this tomorrow by just telling them to?
4: I think there's a chance China can influence Iran in the right direction, or at least try and convince them that the hope that China or Russia are going to come to their rescue is gone. But China doesn't control Iran in the same way Iran controls Hamas and Hezbollah. I wish that were the case, but it's not that direct a connection. China doesn't even control North Korea that to that degree. You know, they can influence them. They could say, stop being such an ass, but they can't make them do things. I mean, they could, certainly, but that's not their relationship. So hopefully this trip will get China, motivate China to try and exert what influence they have, which we all hope will be helpful. I'm not sure it's going to be definitive. I think it's going to take a restart of military operations to really break the Iranian regime. We took off the top two layers. Apparently, we got to go down another two or three before this thing actually collapses on itself.
3: You brought up something really fascinating, you know, by comparing to North Korea. Yeah, North Korea, too, is under the arm of China. And of course, in the North Korea case, North Korea ultimately, when push comes to shove, will preserve its regime. I think the people apply that to Iran. And that's missing the spiritual aspect, the theocratic and holy war aspect. They're not about regime change. They're about world change and dying in the process if necessary. But you're one of the few people, kind of like me, I guess, that will call this what it is. Why do so many military leaders and experts and analysts leave out the holy aspect of this? Because I don't think you can understand the enemy without understanding that, can you?
4: No, you're exactly right. And the problem is too many political and military leaders feel if they go down that road, they're going to be accused of being, you know, racist, you know, that they're going after another religion. I'm sorry, it's their theology. And in the West, though, we are so used to people saying, well, this is what I believe. I'm a Christian, but yeah, I'm having affairs on the side. Or, right. You know, I'm a Jew, but I, you know, I eat pork all the time because I really like the taste. So many people in the West do not take their faith seriously. So they assume everybody's at that level. And if you just make a deal, you'll just offer them the right thing. Remember right after 9/11. You know, the first couple of days, everybody was, you know, America, America. But then within a week, people were already saying, we can't go to war with these guys. We just need to find what really motivates them. And so we know what motivates them. They're saying what motivates them. They want to kill us and get us out of any country that is even vaguely Islamic. the Iranians are in the same boat. They're not Sunnis like Al-Qaeda was. They're Shia, but they're both at the far ends of the

0: different denominations of Islam and really mean and believe what their theology states. And their theology says the only way forward is to conquer the world, destroy the enemies of Allah. And if you do that, you get the fast road to heaven. You can't argue with people like that.
1: Well, there's another way I explain it. There's the Old Testament story of Shadrach, Meshach, and Abednego. Now, they wouldn't bow to the idols, and they got thrown into the fiery furnace. Today, if we did the Shadrach, Meshach, and Abednego test in America for Christians, I don't know how many wouldn't just, I don't know that they're not already bowing to the idols. But you do the Shadrach, Meshach, and Abednego test in Iran with Allah by way of Muhammad, they'll all pass the test. You will look long and hard for one that won't. And that's why I try to explain to people, you think you need a cooler head to prevail. They are being an obedient, cool head in their mind. You've got to stop looking at this enemy through your own mirror. You've got to see them for what they are. And political correctness, you are right, is what blocks people from doing that. But a study of Muhammad's three contradictory lives, a study of the Quran and the Hadith, and an honest study of 1,400 years of history will tell you they're not going to stop. They're never going to say give. They're going to first destroy Israel. Then they're going to destroy America. They're going to first kill the Jews, then the great Satan, the Christians, and go on their merry way to conquer the world, because then they believe the hidden imam appears and then judgment of Allah occurs. So now the only difference between a Sunni and a Shia is a Sunni will play political Islam. In other words, they'll play patiently for the future. They'll come populate. Then they'll infiltrate. Then they'll agitate. And eventually they will wage war when they believe they have the upper hand. A Shia will kill you immediately. And then there are wonderful peace-loving Muslims that follow the first example of Muhammad. And while you and your beliefs may not believe they're ultimately going to go to heaven if Jesus is the only way, the truth, and the life, they're going to be wonderful people. Your problem is you don't know which of the three they are until they act. The bigger dumb problem is you know which one Iran is, and you still pretend you don't get it. And they will act. So, I don't know. Surrounded by such a great multitude of ignorance, I don't think it's as simple as you better worry about who the next president is. And maybe that's what has the president so fixated on wanting to get those materials. America is going to have to eventually wake up to this enemy and control its own government and elect accordingly and protect itself, or they will make a move on Israel in the future, and they will make a move on the U.S. And I guess my people perish for a lack of knowledge. Ignorance can lead to death. It can get us all killed. All right. So what do you... Twice you haven't commented on it. I think this is significant that the president is bringing Elon Musk. He's bringing Tim Cook from Apple. He's bringing Larry Fink and other CEOs. That tells me there's going to be a big picture carrot and stick presentation given to the president of China. This isn't just to go and make a threat. This is a complete picture. Do you continue to want to be with Iran, North Korea, and Russia? Where's that getting you? Here's what we're bringing to the table. And oh, by the way, if you want to go in this direction with me and future presidents, you might want to get Iran under control. But I'm with you. I don't know that it's going to be that simple.
0: Yeah, no, I 100% agree with you. That's the rationale for bringing these other guys with him. President Trump is all about the carrot and the stick. He prefers the carrot because there's great benefits that America can harvest if they accept the carrot. It doesn't just benefit them. We're not just, unlike the Obama administration, it's not just about sending airplanes full of money around. It's about business that benefits America as well as the people on the other side of the negotiating table. China has a big economy. It's a lot more fragile than most people like to say, or at least most people on the left, but it is big and has an enormous potential. How much better would it be if they were a partner with us than a competitor shading towards an adversary? That's what we want to stop, and it has implications for this very specific issue that we're discussing this morning. Final, i.e., Iran.
1: Yeah,
0: so you're right, 100%.
1: final 60 seconds. And I did not discuss this with you prior to this interview, so everybody rule that out. Plus, I'm going to say it, not you. Is it possible, I'm thinking out loud, that the president's solution with North Korea in his first presidency involved China, where North Korea was controllable, and he thinks he can play that card again with Iran, and you hit the nail on the head, they may not be as controllable?
0: Yeah, I think that's 100%. You know, it's worth a shot. You know,
1: oh yeah, you got
0: to
1: do it.
0: Talk to China anyway, and we'd like to cut deals with China. If we can, in that same process, get them to help with this problem, that's a win. I'm not sure it's going to work. Hopefully, it'll at least influence it in a better way. It may not solve it yet, but maybe cutting off that support will get us closer.
1: I just had an idea. Are you available tomorrow, same time?
0: Yeah. Mm-hmm.
1: All right. We're going to talk again tomorrow, and I'll tell you why in a minute. Colonel Stephen Bucci joining us. Thank you so much. You can read his work, his colleagues' great work at heritage.org. And the reason I'd like to have you back is to discuss a little bit about, if we wanted to go get that nuclear material, that would take a long, long time. And I don't think conditions on the ground are favorable for that. But what is the dilemma and or the hurdle in securing the Strait of Hormuz? Because that's where we are headed next. China's not going to work. I don't think. I pray so, but I don't think. We'll talk to Stephen Bucci more about that tomorrow. I want every father and grandfather listening right now to listen to me. There are websites right now where anyone, and I mean anyone, can look up not just your home address, but find the names of your wife, your spouse, your children, your grandchildren, map out where they live, what their daily routines look like. Hundreds and hundreds of data brokers build that database, and they do it without your permission, without your knowledge. They even profit from it every single day. That's not just a privacy problem. For me, as a man of faith, and I take the responsibility of my wife and children, and soon when I have them, grandchildren, very seriously. I want to protect them. 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And you should too. 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Quick peek at your top five stories of the day. You're going to love sounds of the day. I got two classic Trumps from yesterday. And then I think I got a classic Governor Hochul for you. And I guess AOC in church, Raphael Warnock's church, trying to be preacher AOC. And wait till I play you the ad in Los Angeles against mayoral candidate Pratt. Attack ads are supposed to attack the candidate, right? They're actually selling the enemy. Sounds of the day, often revealing, very entertaining today. Straight ahead.
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3: Here are your headlines from the Midwesterner this Tuesday, May 12th. I'm Robin Poffman. It's a Midwesterner.news original story. Michigan's junior senator Alyssa Slotkin trekking to Canada over the weekend for a strategy session with liberals from Western democracies focused on

0: thwarting President Trump. Slotkin attending the 2026 Global Progress Action Summit alongside recent Michigan transplant and former U.S. Transportation Secretary Pete Buttigieg, as well as many European liberals to discuss how to counter President Trump and Republicans on affordability and other issues. The FBI says a former University of Michigan research scholar lied about launching a company that builds drones for the Chinese military. Huan Wang, facing one count of giving false statements in U.S. District Court for the Eastern District of Michigan for lying to U.S. Customs and Border Patrol agents. For these stories and more, visit The Midwesterner at themidwesterner.news.
1: We've all heard that we should exercise. Doing aerobic activities that are moderately intense, like brisk walking, for a total of at least 30 minutes on most days, is good for your heart and your overall health. But did you know that it's also good for your brain? Exercise improves blood circulation in the brain and releases substances that protect and promote the growth of neurons, brain cells that send and receive messages. These effects can lead to better memory, attention, and executive function, which is the ability to plan and make decisions. Exercise may also enlarge the hippocampus, an area of the brain involved in memory that tends to shrink as we age. This may help explain why regular exercise is associated with a lower risk of dementia. In addition, a daily hike or bike ride can enhance your emotional well-being by increasing mood-boosting chemicals in the brain. And it may lower the risk of depression and reduce symptoms in those who have depression or anxiety. Got only 10 minutes? It's fine to divide that half hour of exercise into shorter spurts. In addition to aerobic exercise, try to do strength training at least 2 days a week, which may also improve cognitive function and mood. Lifting weights is one way, but not the only one. You can also use resistance bands, household objects like cans and water jugs, or your own body weight. If you're new to working out, see a healthcare provider to make sure it's safe for you. Start slowly and gradually ramp up the intensity. Choose activities you enjoy so you'll stick with them. And remember that everyday activities like mowing the lawn or cleaning your house count if they get your heart pumping. However you do it, moving your body strengthens your brain, which makes exercise a smart idea.
2: 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Number 3, notifying in case of exposure. 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
1: Traffic is slow in spots out there today on 94. Eastbound, you're slow between 275 and E-Course Road. 94 westbound slows Cadieux to Mount Elliott. Also, plan for delays on M14 eastbound Sheldon to 275. In the news, a Detroit man who's accused of a 1993 murder has been arrested by U.S. Marshals in Panama. Richard Werstein, also known as Joseph Stavros, allegedly killed his 23-year-old roommate September 15th of 1993. General Motors will be cutting between 500 and 600 white-collar jobs. The positions are in the information technology as around the world as GM focuses on artificial intelligence and other skill sets. Your local forecast today is for partly cloudy skies early. More clouds this afternoon with a slight chance of a rain shower and a high of 61. Periods of rain tonight, a low of 54, and clouds tomorrow with a high of 55. I'm Heather Pasco for 910 AM News Talk Superstation.
2: With the Bloomberg Small Business Report, I'm John Tucker. Tyler Cadwell, the founder of Everything Etched, an Arizona-based small business that sells custom engraved glassware, has always loved disappearing into the state's sandstone canyons to brainstorm or crash on a new web project. That used to mean bringing a notebook or a laptop. But now the 39-year-old entrepreneur heads out with his artificial intelligence assistant riding shotgun. A lot of small business owners like Cadwell are discovering the bot has come to life thanks to OpenClaw. That's an open-source framework for developing personalized AI agents. Cadwell began creating Etchy, as he calls it, on his Mac to automate coding requests and handle marketing and administrative tasks, including triaging his email inbox and even responding on its own to supply chain problems. It's part of the AI agent boom that's helping small businesses innovate and prosper. And that's the Bloomberg Small Business Report. I'm John Tucker.
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6: And good morning. Honored you would spend part of your morning with us. 35 minutes after the hour on this Tuesday, May the 12th, you have our Lord 2026 on the air, streaming live on your iHeartRadio app. This is your morning show. I'm Michael. Jeffrey over there with the sound, Red keeping an eye on the content. Did we have any talkbacks before I go to sounds? I don't remember doing Julie, David, Blaine.
7: We did not do them?
6: Okay. Yeah. And this all goes back to the first hour of the show. We were having a conversation about what the president did in the Rose Garden yesterday. And it just so happened to be a bunch of law enforcement officials, but out of the blue, or as we discussed earlier, check out the podcast, maybe not so out of the blue, maybe to send a message to China. The president just starts talking about turning everything over to JD and Marco and them being a dream ticket in 2028.
8: Who likes J.D. Vance? Who likes Marco Rubio? All right. Sounds like a good ticket. J.D. That was a perfect ticket.
6: Now, could be sending a message to China that things aren't going to change in 2 years. You better see my carrot. You better see my stick. You better take this meeting seriously. Could be the Prentice being played by the president, as we often talk about, between these two, and arriving at a solution of both. Now, ultimately, Republican primary voters will choose an open primary. And they should vet and consider all candidates. But remember, the future of the Republican Party is partly answered by the future of Trumpism. And therefore, Trump might have a say in that. If Trumpism moves forward, what does that mean for the Republican Party? If Trumpism does not move forward, what does that mean for the Republican Party? Can they count on MAGA voters? Democrats have the toughest future. They're in a civil war with Islamists and socialists, and they've all but taken over. But Republicans got some challenges, too, moving forward. And some of you responded to some of that. It led to our question of the day, which was, how do you feel about that? Is that a dream ticket or is it a nightmare trying to figure out who's on top and who's on bottom? We started with Julie in Clarksville, Tennessee.
9: I completely agree that Marco Rubio really needs to be the next president of the United States, but I don't see a Rubio Vance ticket happening. J.D. Vance doesn't want to be known as forever the bridesmaid and never the bride. And for that reason, I don't think he would agree to be Rubio's running mate. And Rubio certainly isn't going to play second fiddle to Vance.
6: Well, that's the problem, right? Because if you put J.D. Vance and keep him on the bottom, now, I know I got a call, an email earlier saying, well, someone will win the primary, and it'll be their choice who their running mate is. But if the president is suggesting it's a dream ticket, which one would be on top? And, I mean, how would J.D. Vance serve another 8 years as vice president, potentially? And does Marco really want to be on the bottom of that? Yeah, a dream ticket turns into a nightmare situation of who's on top. Obviously, what the emailer was saying is the one who wins will be on top. So ultimately, we would pick who would be on top, presuming that the other would choose the other. Only Rubio has said that out loud. David is in Tulsa, Oklahoma.
10: I have a lot of respect for Marco Rubio. I think he's doing a great job, but he lost me as a presidential candidate back in 2016 when he allowed himself to be used as a puppet to run against Trump. What I would like to see is J.D. Vance and Brandon Gill.
6: I don't know how you come to the conclusion he was a puppet in 2016. He was running as a senator from Florida. Was Ted Cruz a puppet? I mean, the interesting thing about Marco was that Marco and Ted occupied the same lane and canceled each other out, which might have paved the way for Donald Trump. If he was a puppet, he was a puppet for Trump's victory. So I don't know that I see exactly where you're coming from, David. Blaine is in Ames, Iowa.
11: Good morning, Michael. Here's an aspect you guys don't think of because, you know, you're the media. You want to have entertainment, some considerations for reality. What if China just holds everyone hostage? Who's

0: going to stop them from doing that? It would be an act of war, but how would that be stopped by us in the United States if the president and the whole entourage is held hostage?
1: I think if I'm hearing you correctly, are you suggesting that the president, Elon Musk, Tim Cook, Larry Fink, literally physically held hostage? I mean, A, that would be an act of war. B, we would do something. I don't think China would ever do that. At first I thought you were talking about figuratively, that they would figuratively hold us hostage in this negotiation, which there is an ultimate say, which is, and that's why we're going to have Colonel Stephen Bucci back tomorrow. No, it would take too many boots to overthrow Iran, and you might be stepping into a quagmire. It would take far too long and too many, and the conditions on the ground are not favorable for going and getting those nuclear materials. You just keep bombing them, but you can physically take an island, and you can strategically take control of the strait. And I think that is what's coming next.
2: All right, everybody. Lock and load.
3: Look, you just got to try harder not to suck.
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7: When it comes to politics, you don't know what's
1: always revealing, often entertaining. Time for your sounds of the day at 41 minutes after the hour. Well, the president making it pretty clear that the ceasefire is on life support, had a lot to say with his entire cabinet behind him. Some moments felt a little like Friday with 47. Listen.
8: After reading that piece of garbage they sent us, I didn't even finish reading it. I said, I'm not going to waste my time reading it. I would say it's one of the weakest right now. It's on life support. They understand. These are all medical people. Dr. Oz, life support is not a good thing. Do you agree?
9: Back prognostic.
8: I would say the ceasefire is on massive life support, where the doctor walks in and says, sir, your loved one has approximately a 1% chance of living.
10: Support journalism you trust.
1: That was a Friday with 47 moment. And so was this. So the president's talking about optional fertility benefits for workers and how all the Democrats stood against it. And that gets him thinking, I should support things that I really want to happen in a way that they would vote for them. Listen to this. Another Friday with 47. Again, the entire cabinet standing behind him in the Oval Office.
8: And many states are investing in improving maternal health care. Every Democrat in Congress voted against this historic funding. The Democrats, well, they suffer from Trump derangement syndrome, to be honest. They don't even know what they're looking at. They can't even see straight. But I have a new way out. I'm going to propose something the opposite of what I want, and we will have massive amounts of legislation. No, just all I have to do is say, we will not build the wall. And they'll demand
9: as an diabolically.
8: No, I'm going to do it, Katie. We'll put it in.
11: I think you're awesome.
8: I'm going to go the opposite. Whatever is bad, I'm going to go for it, and they'll approve what's good, finally. No, they've got serious Trump derangement syndrome, which actually is a disease. I'm hearing it is actually a disease. It's an honor.
1: Bobby gives the nod from the corner. Could Donna be far off? Seriously. Virginia's interesting. We keep it pretty simple around here. This New York Times article on the private call revealing the Democrats' desperation after the Virginia map was tossed by the Virginia Supreme Court, that this is a pretty big freak out for something that was supposed to just be a temporary map. It's more of a permanent reaction than a temporary reaction. Now, the Supreme Court traditionally doesn't like to take things. I mean, this type of class of a ruling is not traditionally something that would necessarily lend itself to the Supreme Court taking it up and involving itself. But here's what Scott Jennings had to say about what this freakout reveals.
12: Number two, the freakout in Virginia has been so extreme. You even have Democrats over there
5: who are saying they want to effectively politically

0: They decapitate the entire Virginia Supreme Court by putting an age limit of 54 so they can get rid of every existing justice and install people who will promise to rule a certain way on a certain case. You know, they went from, oh, this is just a temporary map thing, to let's burn down the entire Virginia Supreme Court in about 2 seconds over there in Virginia, which tells you all you need to know about just how power-hungry and corrupt the Democrats are in Virginia. This is not going to work at the U.S. Supreme Court, and this whole project of maximum warfare by Hakeem Jeffries is completely blown up in their face.
1: This is an attack ad in Los Angeles against Pratt. Now, remember, attack ads are supposed to bury the opponent. I'm not so certain this doesn't sell the opponent.
2: Republican Spencer Pratt is the last thing Los Angeles needs for mayor. Pratt opposes using taxpayer money to build brand new houses for our unhoused neighbors, saying it's time for the homeless to get help or get out. Pratt thinks L.A. needs thousands more police officers rather than more social workers, and Republican Spencer Pratt thinks public employee unions should have less power, not more. L.A. is on the right track and needs to stay the course. Vote no on Republican Spencer Pratt.
1: Do you think there's anybody living in Los Angeles, I mean, by and large, that really thinks they're on the right track? I mean, they may be loyal to their colors. Remember when it was all about Crips and Bloods, red versus blue? Whew. Does anybody really think collectively they're on the right track? Is that how, remember how we used to say all the time, it's not about right versus left. It's just simply about right versus wrong. Issue by issue. Have we arrived at such a point in the matrix that someone's attack ad sounds like a sales ad for the opponent? Isn't that fascinating? I'm wondering just who, I mean, how devoid of any kind of understanding of issues or reality would you have to be to listen to that and go, yeah, you're right. This guy's got to go. Of course we should be building homes for the homeless. Well, then who the hell would have a job and pay for a home if I can get one for free? I want to know how to become homeless to get a house, and I want to find out how to leave the country so I can re-enter it. Shouldn't say that too loud. New York is preparing for the worst case scenario, the hantavirus. You've already had the head of the CDC say this is not COVID. This is not Corona. We have a protocol. There's no threat of this becoming a pandemic. But that's not stopping the Democrats. Now, they're not in charge enough, and Trump isn't as dupable as he was the first time. But they would love to make the hantavirus the next COVID. That's how they won last time. Destroying a presidency halfway in, sending you all home. Stay home. Stay safe. It's the new normal. Let's quarantine the healthy. Let's destroy the economy. Oh, and when you're not looking, we're going to change all the election laws without going through state legislatures. Then we're going to harvest ballots and steal an election in swing cities. They wouldn't dare try to play that game twice, right? See the governor of New York.
3: There are three individuals who call New York home. We don't know whether those individuals will be returning to New York. I believe that there's a 42-day monitoring period, and they can decide whether they want to do that in Nebraska or come back and make other accommodations. But my health department, my departments all have been involved with the CDC from the beginning, and I want to make sure that the CDC is capable of handling something should it grow larger than they're predicting. You know, we have outstanding researchers here in the state of New York. Scientists, our Wadsworth Laboratory is second to none. So I've activated them to start preparing New York for worst case scenarios and hope they don't come. But I cannot, as governor, not be prepared for anything that could happen. And again,
1: but the CDC has commented it's not COVID. It's not going to be COVID. You're describing three people who are going to be quarantined for 48 days. What is a worst case scenario? The one you're trying to create. You want to hear AOC pretending to be a preacher? Oh, the gospel has changed.
4: We are not divided by state. We are united by our humanity and common citizenship.
1: So we're no longer the United States. And how does one have common citizenship? You just enter.
4: Because no man can grant us our humanity. No law can erase it. No king, no system, and no president can strip it away, Ebenezer. Because it is not given by man. It is ordained by God. We are not divided by state.
1: I mean, just giving you your moment of silence.
5: All right, everybody. Lock and load.
6: Look, you just got to try harder not to suck.
7: So I'm glad for the opportunity for a brief civics lesson.
8: You're a fascist.
9: Perhaps you'd like to be alone with your rapidly deteriorating mental condition.
10: When it comes to politics, you don't know a
1: Our founding and our liberty doesn't come from God, but for illegals that break into our country, their humanity comes from God. 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Please discuss this with your doctor. Learn more online, because supporting your brain today can make a real difference in your tomorrow. Serifoldin. 52 after the hour. Rory's got the final story of the day. There's a lot of pessimism among specifically young Americans who get their news from TikTok about the economy. Is it real or is it narrative? When your morning show continues.
11: Understanding interest rates can be an important step in taking control of your finances. Start with the basics. Interest is simply the cost of borrowing money. If you borrow, like charging a vacation on your credit card or getting a car loan, the interest goes from you to the financial institution. If you put money into savings or other interest-bearing accounts, you are essentially lending that money to the bank and they pay savings interest to you. That's you earning interest. So how do interest rates work? A lot goes into it, but interest pretty much works the same whether you're borrowing or investing. The big difference is if you're paying or earning. But what is annual interest rate? That's the rate of interest paid over a year. It's a percentage, generally shown as APR for loans and APY for deposits, and it varies based on different factors. So how does APR work? APR, or your annual percentage rate, is your yearly rate on money borrowed calculated using simple interest. APY, or annual percentage yield, on the other hand, is your yearly rate on money deposited calculated using compound or simple interest. Simple interest is a steady climb. It's calculated as a percentage of the principal, the amount borrowed or deposited, over a certain time period. The percentage doesn't change and is always calculated on the original amount. Compound interest occurs when interest that stays in your account is added to the existing balance. The interest rate is then calculated on this new balance for the next time period, which can be daily, monthly, yearly, and so on. It's interest on interest and climbs higher and faster as time goes on. So what does all this mean for you and your money? It means that even a small interest rate change can make a difference, especially with compound interest. With a lower rate on a big loan, you could pay significantly less over the life of the loan. With a higher rate on a big investment, you could potentially earn a lot more. Whether you're borrowing or investing, understanding interest rates could make for a much smoother financial road ahead.
8: An economy is a tricky thing to control, and governments are always trying to figure out how to do it. Back in 1776, economist Adam Smith shocked everyone by saying that what governments should actually do is just leave people alone to buy and sell freely among themselves. He suggested that if they just leave self-interested traders to compete with one another, markets are guided to positive outcomes as if by an invisible hand. If someone charges less than you, customers will buy from them instead, so you have to lower the price or offer something better. Whenever enough people demand something, they will be supplied by the market, like spoilt children, only in this case everyone's happy. Later free marketeers, like Austrian economist Friedrich Hayek, argued that this hands-off approach actually works better than any kind of central plan. But the problem is economies can take a long time to reach their equilibrium and may even stall along the way. And in the meantime, people can get a little frustrated, which is why governments usually end up taking things into their own more visible hands instead.
12: We bring America and the world to your kitchen table every weekday morning. 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
1: President saying the ceasefire with Iran is on life support as he heads to China and bringing a lot of big CEOs with him. Carrot and stick will arrive. John Decker is with him as well. He'll be reporting from China throughout the week on your morning show. The story this week was the payroll increased by 150,000. The expectation was 50,000. So that was 2.5 times what was expected. How do you get that far off? Is this narratives or reality? Well, that's getting blurred with the youth. There's a lot of pessimism among young Americans about the job market, a time when CEOs' pays are soaring. Is that narrative? Or where they're getting their news? And are they getting the pessimism from the classroom and TikTok, where is it coming from? National correspondent Rory O'Neill is here to break down the numbers. Good morning, Rory.
13: Good morning. What stands out is the fact that in the U.S., we're seeing this largest disparity when it comes to optimism about getting a job. If you're over 55, 64% of Americans say, yeah, this is a good job economy. But if you're that 15 to 34-year-old demo, only 43% say it's a good time to find a job. And that gap that we see here in the U.S. is bigger than in any other country, which is interesting out there. And of course, this is all happening. Here we are getting into graduation season with a lot of young people struggling at this point to find those entry-level jobs, in many cases being gobbled up by AI, but so much opportunity being found in the medical field, which is where we saw most of those jobs added last month.
1: Yeah, what comes first, the chicken or the egg? The narrative and the politicking or the reality? That's for young people to sort out. Great reporting, Rory. We'll talk again tomorrow. All right, one chance to live this Tuesday, May 12th, 2026. It'll never happen again. Make a difference in someone's life. Cherish your own. We'll see you in the morning.
14: This is Shannon Gregory, and my morning show is your morning show with Michael Del Giorno.
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2: ABC News, I'm Brian Clark. Oil prices still climbing this morning, over $107 a barrel for Brent crude amid questions over the state of the ceasefire with Iran. ABC's Rena Roy has more.
3: Many lawmakers say the best way to bring down gas prices would be to simply end the war with Iran and reopen the Strait of Hormuz. But an end to the conflict seems to be a long way off after the president rejected Iran's peace proposal, calling it a piece of garbage.
4: I would say the ceasefire is on massive life support.
3: As the war drags on, gas prices drive up the cost of nearly everything, including groceries. Beef prices now at record highs, up 16% over the last year.
2: Trade and the war with Iran at the top of the agenda for the president's trip to China. He leaves today. One passenger flown from Spain to Nebraska after he was on the cruise ship hit by hantavirus tells ABC he plans to stay in quarantine for the full 42 days. This is ABC News. Authorities near Harvard University say two people suffered life-threatening injuries after a man began firing a rifle into traffic in Cambridge Monday. Tomal Doyle was driving nearby.
5: The worst part was the sound of the machine gun. It was so loud. I don't think anyone around here has heard that kind of a machine gun bullet.
2: A state trooper and a Marine veteran had fired on the suspect. He was injured and is now under arrest. Another self-driving rideshare company is under federal investigation as ABC's Jim Ryan says the entire industry comes under increasing scrutiny.
6: First, it was Waymo, whose autonomous vehicles continue to drive past school buses dropping off or picking up kids. Now a competitor called Avride is coming under a federal microscope, too. The National Highway Traffic Safety Administration has identified 16 accidents involving Avride's Hyundai Ioniq robo-taxis.
2: I'm Brian Clark. ABC News.
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9: An accident on the Jefferies eastbound at Newburgh is causing stop-and-go delays from I-275. Also, plan for slowdowns on M-14 eastbound between Sheldon and 275. Slowdowns on the Jefferies eastbound outer drive to the Southfield Freeway. And traffic is heavy and slow 94 westbound Cadieux to Mount Elliott. In the news, the Monroe County Sheriff's Office is investigating an arson and theft of items from Pure Cannabis Outlet on South Dixie Highway. It happened early Sunday morning. The business is also offering a $25,000 reward for tips that lead to the arrest of the two suspects. A suspect has been arrested after starting a fire at the E&L Supermercado on West Verner Highway in southwest Detroit. The fire department was called to the scene about 7:45 in the morning yesterday. Your local forecast is for a mix of clouds and sun today. More clouds this afternoon and a chance of rain, a high of 62. I'm Heather Pasco for 910 AM News Talk Superstation.
10: Gardening by the moon is a simple yet fascinating process. The first step is understanding the lunar phases. The moon's journey around the Earth, from new moon to full moon, creates different gravitational and light effects, influencing plant growth. During the new moon to first quarter phase, the moonlight is increasing, and it's a great time to plant things that bear crops above ground, such as lettuce, spinach, and strawberries. As we move from full moon to last quarter, the moonlight decreases and the gravitational pull is high, making it the perfect time to plant root crops or perennials, such as carrots, onions, and potatoes. So,

0: Why do gardeners swear by this method? Moon gardening can synchronize your planting with nature's rhythms, offering a unique advantage. It could potentially enhance crop yields and bolster plant health, harnessing the moon's natural power. Moon gardening might seem a little out there, but many gardeners swear by its effectiveness. It's a unique approach aligning planting with lunar phases, offering numerous benefits.
1: Domestic violence is a pattern of behavior that includes use of threats of violence and intimidation for the purpose of gaining power and control over another person. It's not always easy to tell at the beginning of a relationship, but it's important to know the warning signs. These can include jealousy, controlling behavior, isolation, verbal abuse, threatening violence, or blame shifting for feelings or problems. Domestic violence can happen to anyone regardless of race, ethnicity, education level, religion, gender, or age. Young adults ages 16 to 24 are more vulnerable to intimate partner violence than any other age group at a rate almost triple the national average. Ask yourself, would you treat your friend the same way as your partner? If someone else were treating your brother, sister, or friend the same way you treat your partner, would you consider it okay or not? If you think you are being abusive, or you or someone you know is being abused, text 741-741.
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0: fusion of entertainment, enlightenment, and empowerment. This is the Glenn Beck Program. Glenn Beck is on!
1: Hello, America. From London, England this week, it is the Glenn Beck Program, and we have a lot on our plate. 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

0: who knew we were going to have another Chinese spy? I mean, I know we had Bang Bang. Now, I mean, it's going to be an easy song to write because her name is Wang. So it'll be Wang Wang. Don't touch my Wang Wang, Fang Fang. I don't know exactly, but we have yet another Chinese spy. Her name is Eileen Wang.
1: Yeah, that's very unfortunate. Although, I think...
0: What,
1: she wasn't super...
0: the name or that she's...
1: Both.
0: Okay.
1: It didn't go super under the radar. I think our first hint that we might have had a Chinese spy as a mayor in California...
0: Sure.
1: ...would have been her campaign ad in
0: why?
1: 2022.
0: I don't understand. Play the ad. I don't understand why you would think that. But...
2: 我是王爱玲，我是2022年啊第一批啊第三批市议员候选人，我将致力于为全体市民争取权益，努力提高企业信心，提升大家的对。Look at,
0: it's all in Chinese. She's speaking Chinese with John Philip Sousa in the background and an American flag. So, I mean, you know, look, she's a resolute titan. Unfortunately, she was also a spy for the Chinese Communist Party. She was elected onto the city council in Arcadia. Now, I mean, I just have to ask, is Arcadia the target? I mean, really? Is that really? I mean, will they take anything? What secrets are you getting from Arcadia, California? Anyway, Arcadia City Council, she was elected in 2022. Then, because the city council has a rotating, I guess, a rotating mayor, you're on the council and all of a sudden it's like, hey, it's your turn to be mayor. Wang Wang. And so Wang Wang gets up and she starts to become the mayor. She is the first Chinese American woman ever elected to the council. Probably the first spy as well. I mean, I think we should leave with that. You know what I mean? First woman, first Chinese woman. We lead with first spy to ever be mayor and on the council. So it's a double whammy, if you will. She played an active role in the Rotary Club and the Chamber of Commerce. I can just see them. If we can only get the Rotary Club, if we can just get inside the Rotary Club. Apparently what she did is she was passing on from late 2020 through 22 at the direction of the Chinese government. She promoted pro-Beijing messages in the United States. The DOJ said the pair operated a website called U.S. News Center that presented itself as a news outlet for the local Chinese-American community. They published content directed by officials from the People's Republic of China. One example cited by prosecutors, Chinese officials sent Wang a pre-written article, material via WeChat, including content denying human rights abuses, which Wang quickly posted and shared back with the official. She also made edits at the official's directions, and then she reported the engagement records. I mean, this is really not good. It's, as Stu would say, suboptimal to have this. Kash Patel posted yesterday on X, Mayor Wang admitted to acting as a foreign agent from at least 20 to 2022, promoting PRC propaganda in the U.S. and acting at the direction of the Chinese, you know, Communist Party. She has agreed to resign from office and she has pleaded guilty. This would come with a 10-year prison sentence, but it's California. I mean, she might run for governor. They might just go, you know what? I think you're fine. Just run for governor. So we've got that going for us. Congratulations. Yet another Chinese spy. Jason, I want to bring you in on this.
3: I was laughing because you were asking, you know, is the Rotary Club

0: club or, you know, the mayoral activities in Arcadia much to, you know, to worry about. And it's actually interesting because it seems like this is part of a greater Chinese intelligence operation. It really does. It feels like it, because if you remember Swalwell, when he was first approached by Feng Feng, he was also a city council member in Dublin, California.
1: I'm sorry, I can't take it serious. I just can't take Feng Feng and now Wang seriously. I'm sorry. I'm too. There's still too much of a 12-year-old alive inside of me. But anyway, go ahead. So they were. He was what? I lost track.
0: Swalwell was. I won't say the name this time because I think that's throwing you off. When Swalwell was approached by his Chinese spy, he was a city council member in another California town in Dublin. So it seems like that's what they're doing, is the Chinese are targeting multiple different spots, other maybe smaller towns within places like in California, where they see an upcoming rising star that they want to go ahead and get at early. But, I mean, surprisingly
2: enough,
0: a lot of them are in California.
2: Mm-hmm. They're targeting stupid California boys.
0: Right.
1: Yeah.
2: I get it.
1: And you know what? And it seems to be working. It seems to be working well for them. So congratulations, China. When is Trump going to China?
0: Tomorrow. Yeah.
1: Bad. I don't feel good about this.
2: What do you think is going to happen?
0: There's rumors.
1: I don't want to say.
0: Yeah, I don't either.
1: Jason.
0: Well, I mean, there are rumors, which I agree. I don't even want to say. There was a rumor floating around yesterday that I'm not even going to talk about, because multiple times these things have come out, whether it's Iran or whatever, and they've all been completely false. So I don't really know. But I saw his list of attendees that he's bringing with them, and it's all very heavily economic oriented.
1: I just wish I trusted the Secret Service. And I've never, ever said that, you know, in my lifetime until the last few years. And, I mean, I have gotten around the Secret Service. My team has gotten around the Secret Service. And it's not good. It's just not good. I just don't trust that he's being taken care of. And I would say this, look, you kill the president of the United States, you should, you know, I'm sure our military would be on DEFCON 2 immediately. That is that you don't want to destabilize the republic even more. Well, some people, I guess, do. But you don't want to destabilize the government. And you should say that if it was Joe Biden or anybody else. You don't want anything to happen to the president of the United States. Instability like that is bad for everyone. And, you know, who has more to lose in the world than China? He has systematically blocked China at every single corner. He had it easy. China had it easy when Joe Biden was in office. And, you know, Trump told me one time, he said, you know, he was having dinner. I know I've told the story on the air. He was having dinner with President Xi at Mar-a-Lago when they killed, who was it, Jason? Do you remember? Did I tell you this story? They killed one of the guys. They killed one of the guys in Iran. Look that up. He was having dinner with the Chinese president, and it was intentional. Soleimani, yes.
0: Yep.
1: And so they're having dinner, and the president says to President Xi, excuse me just a second. I gotta go do something for a second. Just hold on. So he gets up and he walks away. He goes up into the skiff, which is up at the top of Mar-a-Lago. He goes into the skiff and he watches, you know, our military kill Soleimani. And then he comes down and he looks right in the eye of President Xi. Sorry, I had to go kill Soleimani. And President Xi just looked at him and said, what? He said, yeah, I just had to do an operation. We just had to kill Soleimani in Iran. And Xi was like, oh. And he did it intentionally. He did it. He had Xi there to show him the power of the United States. And I could just do this in the middle of a dinner. It's no big deal. No sweat. Later in the dinner, he said, President Xi said something. I don't remember. I'm going to butcher this story, and so you know, obviously don't quote this part of the story because I can't remember all the details, but they were talking about something and Trump said, you don't want to do that. And Z said, well, I don't know. And he said, no, you don't want to do that. I'll make Beijing disappear. Mm-hmm. And Z kind of laughed and looked at him and Trump didn't laugh. And after he just got up and killed Soleimani, he wasn't quite sure. That's what Trump wants his adversary to always think. He wants his adversary to not be able to predict him at all. That's really good. Now, Trump gets in this term. What has he done? He has destroyed the trade route. He has destroyed their oil. He is after them on AI. He is hunting them down one after another with a smile on his face going, no, no, no, we're friends. We're absolutely friends. I want to be close to you, President Z. I think we're buddies. And yet he's dismantling him. Tell me the country that has more to lose besides Iran other than China. China is his number one target. He's just doing it with a smile. So he goes over to China and we're just going to the people who brought us COVID. We are comfortable with him, staying in Chinese hotels, being around all the Chinese officials. I'm not.
2: He's just going to order Big Macs.
1: Yeah, well, I'd make all the Chinese people eat them first. The problem is, Z would kill his own people to get rid of him.
2: True.
1: I mean, it's just not safe. I'm concerned about the president. All right, more in just a second. I hope that's all. Well, no, next week or, you know, in the next few weeks. I just hope that's all nonsense because I can't imagine it. But unfortunately, I can imagine it because I've seen too many things happen recently that you just can't imagine. That will never happen. And then it does. All right, let me tell you about the International Fellowship of Christians and Jews. When we talk about Israel, we're not just talking about a country on a map or a story from thousands of years ago. We're talking about people who are connected to a promise of blessings from God. God doesn't break his promises. What he begins, he sustains. What he promises, he fulfills. These are real people living through real fear. Families running to shelter as sirens go off. The elderly people, you know, wondering what the next day is going to look like. Children growing up in the middle of constant uncertainty. And as Christians, we are called to stand and not just watch what is happening. We don't have to get involved in the war. You don't have to like the war. You don't have to agree with Israel or Benjamin Netanyahu or any of that crap. We do have to stand up and say, Jews have a reason. Jews have a right to live, just like everybody else. Jews have a right to live. What do you say? We never forget and make sure it doesn't happen again. The International Fellowship of Christians and Jews is doing that right now. They're on the ground providing food, helping vulnerable people, reminding people that they haven't been forgotten. This is what it looks like to align with God, to pray, to show up, to care. 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Go to prayifcj.org and be a part of this movement. It's prayifcj.org. 10 seconds, station ID.
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1: Don't give me this. Insiders, I hear you. It's Z. I don't care what you say. It's Z. And it might be she, but I'm not playing. It's too close to this whole gender game. I'm sorry. He's a he, not a she. I'm calling him Z. Now, let's take on the next thing that is kind of spiraling out of control, and that is the gas price. What is the average gas price? We've got an article at glenbeck.com right now, the hidden price. Beginning late February, national average for a gallon of gas has surged to $4.55, up nearly $1.50 where it was just a couple of weeks ago. In California, combined sales taxes and fees add nearly 90 cents to every gallon that you pump. Washington isn't far behind with over 55 cents. Even in lower tax states, Americans are paying an extra 30 or 40 cents per gallon, money that goes right straight to our state government. There is also, Jason, do you know this, or Ricky, didn't Mike Lee just tweet that the gas tax started because the Eisenhower highway system.
0: Yep.
1: Jason?

0: Sure did. Yeah, Mike tweeted it yesterday.
1: And what did it? Yeah, and what did it start? And it's still the same thing now, right?
0: Yeah, started out to build that system, and for some weird reason, Glenn, it never went away. Interesting how that always works out.
1: Wow, that is really strange. Really, really strange. So we have a list of your state at glennbeck.com right now, and what you are paying in taxes. Donald Trump is talking about taking the national gas tax off, which is how much? How much is the national gas tax?
2: About 18 cents a gallon.
1: 18 cents. Some states, you're paying 30 to 40 cents per gallon more for your state tax, 55 cents in Washington, 90 cents in California. You just need to call, and we have it all at glennbeck.com, your governor's phone number. You just need to call your governor and say, cut the tax on gas right now. Cut the tax on gas. Give us a break on gas tax. And the government, the federal government, should do the same. But I have to tell you, as we look and say, oh, my gosh, California, look at that. They're jacking up the price of their cap and trade nonsense again. We are panicking over how our politicians and our states are strangling us to death. And then you, if you're lucky enough, you can come over to places like London and you see what's actually happening in the rest of the world. Oh, my gosh. Our talk of tyranny looks like we're, you know, playing a game of tiddlywinks. The tyranny over here. Do you know what the Netherlands are now charging people and adding to gas tax? The sign now in the Netherlands is sometimes just about $10 a gallon. Over half of that, $4.80, is a government tax. It's not a suggested donation. It's an environmental fee. They literally call it an energy and climate transition levy. So they are saying, yeah, none of this, all this green stuff, it has to happen, and we're transitioning to it, and guess who's going to pay for it? You, in gas taxes. They're charging almost $5 a gallon in tax for the... I have to tell you, you know, we're not the most polite people in the world as Americans. We tend to speak our minds. We would be, the pitchforks and the torches would be out all around our state capitals if they were doing that to us. I can't believe how asleep at the switch Europe is. All right, let me tell you about our sponsor this half hour. It's Mercury One. Love coming here telling you about a Mercury One because I'm really proud of the work that we do. Mission has always been to restore the human spirit, and that means walking with people through the part when nobody is looking, you know, when they're still displaced, cleaning up, and trying to figure out how to start over. When all of the cameras are gone, everybody's stopped talking about that. That's where the need is, and that's where God is, and that's where we are. We are currently rebuilding homes. We are drilling wells. We're restoring churches. We're making sure a single family is not left to face loss and chaos alone. And the work continues long after the emergency fade is over. And we do it independent of government. No grants, no bureaucracy. People helping people the way that we're called to do. If we want government to do less, then we as individuals need to do more. And these are our neighbors. We respond immediately because of you. And we stay on the job until it's finished. That's what restoring the human spirit really looks like. If you'd like to join us on this mission, please do. MercuryOne.org. 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Keep us helping and helping us restore the human spirit. MercuryOne.org.
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4: An accident on the Jefferies eastbound at Newburgh Road is causing stop-and-go delays from I-275. Also in the Lodge, southbound at Livernois, there's an accident here blocking the left lane. And your stop-and-go on M-14 eastbound, Sheldon Road to 275. In the news, a suspect has been arrested after starting a fire at the E&L Supermercado on West Verner Highway in southwest Detroit. The fire department was called to the scene about 7:45 yesterday morning as flames were seen spreading throughout the front of the supermarket. One count of third-degree arson and one count of arson preparation to burn real property have been filed against Deshaun Harrison after starting a fire at Huntington Place last week.

0: local forecast today is for a mix of clouds and sun early. Increasing clouds this afternoon with a slight chance of a rain shower, high of 61. Rain likely tonight, a low of 54. And then cloudy tomorrow with a high of 55. I'm Heather Pasco for 910 AM News Talk Superstation.
1: I'm Nicole Murray with Your Money Now. OpenAI and Microsoft have agreed to cap total revenue sharing payments at $38 billion. The information reports the development comes as OpenAI and Microsoft renegotiated a contract last month, making room for OpenAI to forge new partnerships with companies such as Amazon and Google. Siemens Energy said it will accelerate its standing share buyback program after posting a 42% increase in pre-tax free cash flow, benefiting from demand for data centers to power artificial intelligence technology. The company also said it would buy back up to roughly $3.5 billion worth of stock this year. Vanguard told Reuters it will expand its product range for everyday investors in Europe, aiming to roughly double its regional assets to $1 trillion within 5 years and become Britain's biggest retail investment platform. Vanguard said it plans to expand its exchange-traded fund product range in Europe to 60 to 70 products, which is up from about 40. Futures are mixed after a hot inflation report. NASDAQ futures have dropped more than 100 points. That's Your Money Now.
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5: 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So, make sure you understand the risks to your physical and mental health that are associated with some of the lifestyle choices that you are faced with as a teenager. Everyone likes the odd burger or curry chip, but if you stuff yourself with crisps, chocolate, fizzy drinks, and fried food every day, you will become fat. Obesity is associated with some of life's more difficult outcomes, such as heart disease, cancer, diabetes, and infertility. To avoid this, we need a balanced diet and a lifestyle that means not sitting in a chair all day. You need to use as much energy as you take in, keeping the fat and sugar down and the fiber, protein, and vitamins up.
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0: Welcome to the Glenn Beck program. Inflation is at the worst it has been since 2023. That is not good for the president or for those who wish to support the president. And he's going to China. I would really suggest you stay home and also be seen listening and working for the people, Mr. President, because this is not good. This is not good. Ricky just said to me a minute ago that she thought he will play another. He'll play the same card he played at Mar-a-Lago with President Xi, Xi, and retaliate against Iran when he's in China. And that, you know what? That makes sense. That kind of fits into his pattern. And you know, the first term, I really thought the guy was. And I said this to him. I said, you know, you're a human hand grenade. What do you think? Nobody thought that was possible. I said, you're a human hand grenade. He said, what do you mean by that? And I said, you just throw yourself in a room, you blow up, and a wall comes down, and then you're like, hey, what's behind that wall? And you just find things. I don't know why. I don't know how, but you just do. That was my view in the first term. I think this guy is extraordinarily strategic. But I could be giving him too much credit. I don't think so, but I think he's extraordinarily strategic. So it'll be interesting to see what he does. Jason, give me that Laura Ingraham tweet that she gave, because I don't like this, if this is what's happening over in China.
1: Yeah, so I think we should classify this as rumor, because I don't think anybody really knows yet. But Laura Ingraham yesterday tweeted, it was a quote from another article about what the president and Xi Jinping were reportedly considering. And it was a, quote, deal to allow China to invest $1 trillion in the U.S., largely to build factories on American soil. No, I don't think a foothold in the United States is something that we really want economically by the Chinese.
2: Jason, I saw the list of the people that were traveling with him, and there are a lot of business entrepreneurs, people like Elon Musk are going. I'm wondering if it's an AI discussion, Silicon Valley discussions.
0: I hope not that either. I don't want them involved in any of the AI stuff. We should hold that very close to the vest. Now, if a bunch of entrepreneurs are going over there and they're like, you know what, you're going to open up China so we can, you know, build some factories in China as well as build them here in the United States, if we're getting something out of it. I mean, you know, what we need is the money to stay on our shore. That's the problem with all these companies that come in and they build, Japanese come in and they build Toyotas in America. Well, that's great, but it's not an American company. And so the money is going back to Japan and not into the U.S. economy. And, you know, that's the thing. I don't want to enrich the Chinese in any way possible. We're over in London this week because Tommy Robinson is doing a rally, and I have. Everybody on the right in America. I was going to say, I've never seen anybody so maligned as Tommy. And, you know, in this regard, he was a thug. I mean, when he was young, he admits it. He was a thug. He was a footballer, as they say here. And he was like, yeah, we just used to go out every Saturday after football, and we would beat each other up, and we were thugs. That's what I grew up in. That was how my town worked. But he has seriously grown up, and I'm really anxious to see. He is right now calling and making sure that everybody who is marching understands, don't give the government, it sounds familiar, don't give the government exactly what they want. We know what they want. Do we have that clip from Tommy Robinson?
3: Look how much they want us to fail. Look at Keir Starmer. Do you know what? We need to wake up on Sunday morning laughing. As he calls it, a hate march. Don't give him anything. Don't give him any aggression. Don't give him one single little bit to use.

0: and use their media propaganda to paint a false narrative of our movement and who we are. So come, control yourself, yeah? Do not give them what they want. You know what he wants, you know what the media want, you know what they all want. They all want to paint us as thugs, hooligans, as extremists. We know we're not, right? They're going to put on a beautiful celebration of British identity. Him. He can't unite this kingdom, yeah? We'll unite the kingdom against him on the 16th of May this Saturday. So make your plans, that's my appeal. The most important thing now, control yourselves. Do not give them what they want, man.
1: I don't know. I mean, he sounds reasonable to me, and he has everything to lose if it gets ugly. But we'll know. We'll be there, and if you join the torch, you'll be able to see it with us on Saturday. Coverage will start about 9 a.m. I'm going to be speaking, we think, about 10. There's about a mile-long march that I'll be marching with some of the other people that are allowed to come in to the United Kingdom. Starmer has started to ban people, including elected officials from other countries. He just banned the duly elected Belgian member of parliament. He had a valid passport. He had his ticket. He was coming. And then over the weekend, he heard, oh, no, you're not coming in. Why? Because he was coming to speak at the Unite the Kingdom rally. And he is daring to say what millions of people all across Europe are thinking, that flooding the West with unchecked migration is driving the entire continent and this country and our country into poverty. And they're breaking the laws. They're tearing apart everything that we built. And reporters, politicians, voices of reform all across Europe are being turned away and treated like criminals by the government of the United Kingdom. Common sense is a controlled substance right now. And if you speak it, you're banned here, which kills me. I was thinking about this last night. You can paddle in a little rubber boat across the channel in a dinghy. Have no passport, no paper, no job, no family, no intention of ever getting a job. And the red carpet is rolled out. They give you a hotel room, school for your kids, hospital for your families, hotels paid for by the taxpayer. But if you happen to have two wives, polygamy, which is still illegal under British law, both wives will get full benefits. Two sets of taxpayer-funded handouts for one guy who just broke the every entry rule that they have here in the United Kingdom. But if you stand up and you say the obvious, hey, Western countries, we're committing suicide by importing people who openly despise our nations and our culture. They don't have any intention of integrating. Some of them, at their most extreme, want to replace our laws with Sharia law. And yet you're the dangerous one. You're the one that's kept out of the boat can just keep washing up on shore, but you're the threat. And the government protects the boats. I'm sorry. Government silencing the warnings. This is madness. It's absolute madness. And if you want to see the perfect symbol of it, you walk into the courtyard of the London School of Economics here in London. In the courtyard, in the middle of it, is a giant globe. It's a statue of the globe. Except it, you think it's normal unless you really look at it. And then you realize, wait a minute, the South Pole is at the north, and the North Pole is the south. Literally, the entire world turned upside down. London School of Economics, mission accomplished. Most people don't know this, but the London School of Economics, that's where the Fabian socialists come from. The Fabian socialists started here. I mean, that's George Bernard Shaw, the guy who came up with the idea of the gas chamber. You know, for people that are not worthy of living anymore. But the Fabian socialists, they started this secret society, and now it's right out in the open, and it's the intellectual class, you know, here in Great Britain. They're the ones who flipped reality. And just a couple of blocks from the upside down globe is their famous stained glass window, which I used to show on Fox. It is a fascinating, I mean, all you have to do is look at the window. On the window, there is a guy, a wolf wearing the cloak of sheep over, okay? That Fabian society, that's their slogan. Their image is a wolf in sheep's clothing. And then on this window, it shows a strong man hammering on the globe as somebody else is heating it up. So they heat the world up so they can pound it and reshape it. Well, the motto is on the stained glass window, remold it nearer to the heart's desire. That's what they're doing. That's what they're doing. They're still heating the world up in a fire of their ideology, open borders, no questions asked, no loyalty required, because their heart's desire is a borderless utopia where the nations dissolve and, you know, there's chaos and they can swoop in and then they can control the chaos because they'll have all of the tools to keep you in line. Never mind the poverty, never mind the grooming gangs, never mind the parallel society springing up where British law no longer applies, and soon it will happen in America. Common sense in England is now extremism. Protecting your own people now apparently is hate, and enforcing your own borders is, I guess, fascism. Telling the truth gets you into trouble while, you know, rubber boats just keep washing up on shore. The world is truly upside down. Upside down. But here's the thing. Eventually, these guys fall because they're overplaying their hand. People are waking up, and the crash is going to be huge, and it's going to happen all around the world. And I think that's what Tommy knows and sees coming, and that's why he's saying, stand up, speak out, before they ban that as well. The Globe at the London School of Economics, it's not just art that nobody sees. It is a warning. And we have ignored these people far too long. The world is upside down. Recognize it so we can right it again. More in a second. 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Most Americans have this idea that financial trouble always arrives like a tornado, one big disaster, one huge moment, and everything falls apart all at once. But most of the time, it doesn't happen that way. The price of groceries creeps up, which it's doing. The credit card balance climbs up, which it most likely is doing. 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

0: This is the Bloomberg Real Estate Report. I'm Denise Pellegrini. It's been a slow spring selling season for home builders, and you can blame it on mortgage rates, global headlines, and consumer confidence. And Drew Redding, home builder analyst with Bloomberg Intelligence, says not all home builders are built to withstand the pressure in the same way.
1: We do think that entry-level market is handling things a little bit worse. As you know, these are the price-sensitive buyers, so any fluctuation in mortgage rates or consumer confidence is going to hurt them to a greater extent.
0: And he says, on the other hand, builders of fancier homes aren't feeling the pain quite as much.
1: There has been more strength at the higher end of the market. So think move up, luxury, active adult, who tend to be more discretionary and more well-heeled buyers, where those changes in interest rates don't really impact them as much.
0: KB Home has already cut its guidance for the year. Lennar warns its delivery target could be impacted. And Redding says even luxury home builders like Toll may end up not being immune. And that's the Bloomberg Real Estate Report. I'm Denise Pellegrini.
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5: Do you see what the State Department was tweeting out yesterday?
6: It was incredible.
5: I mean, the State Department has been bad almost from the beginning of our country. But in the last 100 years, it's been the State Department that has been keeping us in all of these wars. By the way, it wasn't our Department of War's Defense Department or anything else that was responsible for the breakdown and the embarrassing exit in Afghanistan. For the first time, the president, Joe Biden, assigned that to the State Department. They have no idea what they're doing. They get us into wars. They don't know how to get us out. The State Department ran that entire show. It's the State Department that is the real problem. And yesterday, They started tweeting about how we are getting out of the UN review of Global Compact on Migration. This is something we did, Jason. How many years ago did we do a show on the Global Migration Compact for the UN and what they were doing on our own borders and doing all around the world to bring people in?
7: Looks like we don't have Jason,
5: okay.
7: But we'll dig up that show and we'll post it to the community wall on Torch.
5: So here's what they tweeted. State Department tweeted yesterday. UN agencies systematically facilitated mass migration to America and Europe, even as citizens of these nations called for restrictions on migration. Now the Global Compact's latest report urges nations to expand migration pathways and pursue regularization of migrants. Then the next tweet, UN agencies working with the NGOs they fund established a migration corridor through Central America and to the U.S. border. The American people suffered under an unprecedented wave of mass migration. The UN was on the ground pipelining migrants to our southern border. We know this to be true because we did that special. UN officials, next tweet, greeted migrants along the route through their deadly Darien Gap. UN-funded NGOs handed out maps to migrants.

en route to the U.S. after facilitating mass migration into the United States, the UN agencies condemned the deportation of illegal immigrants. True. Next tweet. As Europe endured sustained migratory pressure, UN officials staffed all ends of the Mediterranean migration route from the coast of Libya to the shores of the Aegean and islands of Greece. Then the UN agencies condemned frontline states who refused to open their borders. Next tweet. This all yesterday from our State Department. While the United Kingdom faced unprecedented illegal boat crossings, UN agencies condemned plans for deportations. UN officials lobbied aviation regulators to prevent the deportation of migrants, an appalling violation of the U.S. national sovereignty. Next tweet. The Global Compact on Migration claims to support safe migration. For the citizens of Western nations, mass migration was never safe. It introduced new security threats, imposed financial strains, and undermined the cohesion of our societies. I would add also, look at the rapes and the number of children that were disappeared along those trails. The United States will not legalize global compacts that enable mass migration into America or Western nations. Under President Trump, the State Department will facilitate re-migration, not replacement migration. That is stunning coming from the United States of America, and in particular coming from the U.S. State Department. Putting the world on notice, at least under this president, none of this stuff is going to stand.

0: Let me ask you something. How many different places do you have to go right now just to understand your business insurance? And I don't mean to buy it. I mean to actually just understand it. Because for most people, business insurance is not one thing. It's a collection of things. Different policies, different documents, different people you have to call depending on what the question is. 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

0: seeing the impact with soaring gas prices, public transportation costs up, airfares up, and with diesel now approaching record highs, fertilizer spiking too, those already high grocery prices are set to go even higher.
1: And oil prices are up again this morning, hitting $107 a barrel, driven by worries about the ceasefire with Iran. That conflict with Iran expected to be near the top of President Trump's agenda in China. The Pentagon comptroller told Congress this morning the war so far has cost an estimated $29 billion. The president's preparing to fly halfway around the world later today, where he'll meet with China's Xi Jinping in Beijing. The World Health Organization now says there are 11 confirmed cases of hantavirus stemming from that Dutch cruise ship. This is ABC News. Home Depot and Lowe's are installing special cameras in parking lots with license plate readers to prevent retail theft, but privacy experts are raising some concerns, says ABC's Hannah Patah.
2: Home Depot and Lowe's insist they do not share information with third parties. Lowe's saying it only discloses your personal information if required by law or legal process. Home Depot saying we do not grant access to our license plate readers to federal law enforcement. But experts say with tens of thousands of cameras now installed across the country, adding more license plate readers will help law enforcement build what could become a nationwide mass surveillance system.
1: Instructure, the tech company that operates the online learning system Canvas, says it's made a deal with hackers who breached the system last week to delete the data of millions of students and teachers who use Canvas. Last week's disruption occurred as many students were in the middle of final exams. Instructure did not give any details on the agreement, including whether it paid. I'm Brian Clark, ABC News.
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7: Here's the latest Detroit news, weather, and traffic on 910 AM, Detroit's News Talk Superstation.
8: Traffic is slow this morning on I-75 southbound 11 mile to 696. I-75 southbound is also slow, McNichols to Holbrook. On I-94, watch for delays between Chalmers and Gratiot. And we do have an accident on the Jefferies eastbound at Newburgh, causing some stop-and-go delays. In the news, life in prison without parole has been given to Gregory Davis for the murder of his ex-girlfriend in 2023 outside of a Ferndale car dealership. Davis blocked her vehicle with his and then shot her at point-blank range. Their 10-year-old child was in her passenger seat at the time and witnessed the crime. Davis turned himself into police the same day. She was an employee at the dealership where she was killed. The Monroe County Sheriff's Office is investigating an arson and theft of items at Pure Cannabis Outlet on South Dixie Highway. It happened early Sunday morning. Your local forecast today is for a mix of sun and clouds, a slight chance of a rain shower this afternoon, and a high of 61. I'm Heather Pasco for 910 AM News Talk Superstation.
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0: fusion of entertainment, enlightenment, and empowerment. This is the Glenn Beck Program. 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
1: Hello, America. Welcome to the Glenn Beck Program. Well, there's a new poll out that should be disturbing to everybody and show you right where we are and why we're all going to have to really work hard to keep our cool. New poll shows a stunning number of Democrats believe that the attempt on President Trump's life at the White House Correspondents' Dinner was a setup by Trump, as well as Butler. Wow. I mean, the only thing that gives me hope there is we're talking about a bunch of people who have never, ever fired a gun, so they don't have any idea how miraculous that save was. You don't make a trick shot like that. Annie Oakley didn't make trick shots like that. We'll talk about it coming up in just a second. First, let me tell you about our sponsor, it's Rapid Radios. Ask Dad what he wants for Father's Day, and he'll say, I don't know, I'm fine. Meanwhile, this man has spent the last 20 years plus preparing for hypothetical situations that have never actually occurred. I mean, you know, it is your dad. So, I mean, if he listens to this show, that's all we've been doing. 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He knows three different ways to shut off the water to the house, and he treats bad weather like it's, you know, a personal challenge from God. 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They feel prepared. 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Communication redefined. All right, let me talk to you a little bit about this new poll that is out. Among the respondents who identify as Democrats, 42% say they believe the Butler attempt for the would-be assassin on Donald Trump by Thomas Crooks was fake. 26% say now the same thing at the golf course that happened a couple of weeks later. 26% say that was fake. And the poll found that nearly a quarter of Democrats believed all three attempts were hoaxes. By the way, 60% of Democrats, this is the number that should tell you everything you need to know. I was going to tell you that about 50% or more of Democrats, if I could pull that number out of my butt and remember it, it was the Democrats that said that George Bush brought down the World Trade Center. Remember that?

0: It was, you know, the 9/11 truthers. Those were Democrats. Okay. Not only do Democrats now think that Donald Trump faked these assassinations, 60%, 6-0, 60% of Democrats believe the World Trade Center was done by Trump. Now they're going back in time to blame Donald Trump for the World Trade Center. Oh my gosh. I mean, remember, because we believe the policies stated on a website from the World Economic Forum, and then they come out and say they're doing them, and then you start seeing them implemented, and you hear them talk about how it's a new global reset, the Great Reset, and we say, hey, that's on their website, and they're actually trying to reset the entire system. We're paranoid, and we're dangerous because we're conspiracy theorists, but 60% of Democrats now believe Donald Trump brought down the World Trade Center. 42% think that he called on the assassin himself and set this up. So he got a sympathy vote? First of all, can we just recall that people died and were wounded in Butler? This is just unreasonable. Honestly, Democrats, you need a mental institution. For him to have pulled that off in Butler, first of all, it would have been the sign of a deeply disturbed man, a madman, that would hire a kid. He didn't go out and hire him. So he'd have to have a bunch of people that went out, found this kid, trained him, hired him, then put him up to it, and then said, just nick me. Don't hit me. Nick me. Knowing that people around him would get killed. We're not the side that is okay with death. I don't know if you know that. We're not the side that says anything justifies, you know, the ends justify the means. Do anything you have to. Then he'd have to arm him with an AR-15, ensure that he fired 5 rounds, precisely grazes Trump's ear, and then keep it secret forever. 100%, nobody could ever say anything. That's unreasonable. It's comically implausible. The only thing that makes me feel a little better is Democrats generally don't know anything about guns. And so their cartoon ideas of how guns work, I mean, first of all, they shoot themselves. It's the gun's fault. It's never the person's fault. I mean, you know, unless it's a liberal shooting, and then it's the gun's fault. And the person can walk free. The idea that you could shoot anybody from, what was it, 150 yards? Do you remember, Jason? 150 yards, right? He walked out of the studio. Okay.
1: He went to go shoot a gun.
0: 150. A military sniper could not pull that off. They could do it in a simulation, but they couldn't do that in real world. A gust of wind, a little 5-mile-an-hour gust of wind could move that 5.56 round like 5 or 6 inches. It would have gone right through his head. And a little gust of, you know, 5-mile-an-hour wind happens all the time. Anybody who knows anything knows this is incredibly lucky that the president is alive. It was a miracle that he was alive. And now you really think that he set that up? And then set up the other ones too? Meanwhile, you continue to call for his death and encourage people to kill him? I mean, you are mentally unwell. You're mentally unwell. And, you know, that makes sense. Did you see what was in the New York Times in April? The New York Times hosted Hassan Piker for a podcast. And Hassan Piker told people that they should murder their landlords. If you cared about Medicare fraud or Medicaid fraud, you'd kill Rick Scott. That's a quote. It was on the New York Times podcast. They didn't say anything. It was like, no big deal. Can you imagine if I said that? Even about Rick Scott? Had I said that even about somebody that is on my side of the aisle, I would have been off the air. I would have been, as I should have been, pilloried. I would have, there would be no room for me anywhere in polite society. Then he joked about micro-looting, which is shoplifting, micro-looting. And then they talked about, engaging in social murder. Social murder. In other words, the murder that's okay because it fits our social agenda. 41% of young voters now think that Mangione's killing of the CEO was justified. It was not justified, acceptable. It was acceptable. 41%. Now, let me ask you, there's a great story on The Blaze today. Let me ask you, what happens when these guys, because the left can't control this. The left encouraged this the whole time. They've encouraged this. I told them from the very beginning. The minute Michael Moore was sitting in the presidential box in 2004, when John Kerry was running against George Bush, I said on the air the next day, you don't put a Marxist into that box. You don't sit him next to former presidents. What you're doing is you're opening the door for radicals. And these radicals are going to come in. And you think you're using this. I mean, we should find this monologue. You think you're using them. You think by putting Mike Moore in, which he just had a big Fahrenheit 9/11 movie out, you think that you're using him. He's using you, and you don't even know it. You're that stupid. And he's going to hijack, and people like him will hijack, and you will be licking their feet. You will be begging for them to keep you alive. And that's exactly what's happening. How are these people going to come out against this stuff now when they've justified everything? They've justified the murder of police officers, justified the murder of CEOs. They've justified the murder of or attempted murder and assassination of Donald Trump. They're fine with it. They're fine with it. They bailed these people out that burned cities down. Tell me exactly. How is anybody going to stand up now and say, you know what, we got to distance ourselves from that. That's not cool. That's not cool. Because what the left will say to those politicians that come out and say that is, oh, my gosh, you've betrayed the revolution. You've become one of them. Mm-hmm. And that's exactly how you end up with guillotines in France. Congratulations. But let me go back to Hassan Piker. Because he's not dangerous because he's a socialist. America has survived socialists before. We've survived radicals before. We've survived angry kids, angry college kids carrying Marx in one hand and a Che poster in the other. That's not new. That's not what makes this guy dangerous. More in a minute. First, let me tell you about our sponsor this half hour. 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

0: just not rented at all.
1: 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Kill those and murder those in the street. Let the streets soak in their red capitalist bloods, dude.
2: Okay, how about this one? Here he is talking to a Vietnamese refugee who escaped communism. Listen to this.
3: Because as Vietnamese refugee, we have endured suffering under the communist regime, and we believe that...
4: Okay, f*** you, dude. F*** this refugee, okay? Seriously, f*** this South Vietnamese, whatever, like, Christian supremacist, psychotic refugee living in America now and able to talk that why don't you go back and live in South Vietnam in the same conditions, if that's your perspective. Be careful,
2: here he
4: be
2: is
4: careful.
2: On,
4: no, I hate these people, dude.
2: Here he is on Mao. Listen to this.
5: Oh, the security checkpoints. I live streamed the entire process. I got stopped by a cop who thought I was like making fun of Mao Zedong, which I never would and never will. Mao Zedong is one of the great leaders of this world. Okay. A man who changed the entire universe, the entire planet.
2: Universe. He's God. He is God. He changed the universe. Yeah. He also killed about 50 million people, but you know, who's counting? Here he is on Chinese communism of today. Listen to this.
5: There is critiques to apply to all forms of governance, even socialist ones.
4: Yeah.
5: And as far as like getting closer to what I think has been relatively successful, because if ultimately the point of government is to improve the material conditions of all people to the best of your ability, it's not always going to be perfect. But when you are getting, I don't know, the poorest people, the poorest of the dispossessed masses out of a situation where they were servile, the landed gentry, or they were peasants from an agrarian society, or they were dominated by the landlords, but then ultimately they were able to come into modernity and become like a powerhouse, an industrial powerhouse that is competitive with the largest superpower on the planet. I would say if that's the point of good governance, and I think you guys might agree with me on that, I would say China is probably the closest, and there are still plenty of failures within the Chinese system as well, plenty of issues within the Chinese system as well, but that's probably the closest, I would say, to an example that we should follow and lessons that we should learn from.
2: This is the example right here, is the example of why he's so dangerous, because he is dangerous to the Republic because he has a massive audience and he can normalize moral confusion. Violence is softened. Terror is just, what's the context of it? Hatred is rebranded as justice. I mean, you heard the hate in it. When millions of people are taught that America is uniquely evil, that Western civilization is inherently illegitimate, that the democratic systems deserve not reform, but humiliation and collapse, and China and communism is the best system, that's where it matters. That's where this matters, because he's not some anonymous internet troll screaming into the void. He's one of the largest political streamers in the Western world. Millions watch him. The Democrats support him. Millions absorb not just his conclusions, but his moral framework. I'd put him against Charlie Kirk any day of the week. Any day of the week. And I know exactly, quickly, within two sentences, which guy is good and which guy is evil. That this framework that he does, if you believe societies are fragile, which they are, look carefully at this pattern. He praises and excuses groups like Hamas, Hezbollah, the Houthis, China. And he's doing the other stuff, not because he's an Islamist. He's not. By all available evidence, he is not an Islamist. He's secular. He's rich. He's westernized. He's educated. He's raised in an elite academic environment. His own research trail points much more towards just a revolutionary leftist and an anti-American ideology than any kind of religion. And that makes this more important to understand, because this is part of the modern red-green alliance. This guy should know, you're going to be dead. You're going to be dead. When

0: When Muslims finally take over, because the communists are not going to win. The Muslims will win. It'll happen exactly like it did in Iran. You Marxists got together and helped them with a revolution. They overturned, and then they killed you all. You'll be the first to die. You'll be the first killed by the Islamists. Okay? Good luck with that. But they both share a common enemy, liberal democratic order, and especially the American-led world system. And these alliances never, ever last, because Marxists and Islamists, they might like each other right now, but they despise one another. They cooperate long enough just to destabilize the existing order. And I think the dumb ones are the Marxists. Watch the pattern. His rhetoric increasingly lives inside the pattern. Not merely a criticism of Israel. Cynicism is legitimate. Okay, Americans can argue about foreign policy all the time. Israelis, they argue about Israeli politics all the time. That's democracy. It's messy. It's ugly. And you disagree and you argue. But when somebody says, I'd vote for Hamas over Israel every single time, or compares Zionists broadly to rabid neo-Nazis, or praises Hezbollah, or says armed militancy against civilians is perfectly normal, you're no longer hearing nuanced criticism of policy. You're not. You're hearing the moral erosion that republics do not survive indefinitely. And, you know, I just told you, the Democrats have absolutely no plan. They have no plan. How are they going to distance themselves from this guy? They are this guy. He's just way out on the edge. You can't pull him back now. How are you going to pull him back? How are you going to do it? A stable republic depends on citizens believing some things are beyond the pale. Murder, terror, political violence, ethnic hatred, collective guilt, dehumanization. When those things blur, civilizations get shaky really fast. And he's the one blurring the lines right now. Watch him, America. Pray for the stability. Pray for peace. Because your young kids are hearing rebellion and the grand struggle between oppressor and the oppressed. All right, let me tell you more about our sponsor. It's Real Estate Agents I Trust. This is my company. This is a company that I started, I don't know, about 10 years ago with my brother. We were both selling our house. I had just sold mine and had a horrible time. He called me up. He said, I'm putting my house up for sale. I said, oh, good luck with that. Neither one of us, and we're both pretty smart guys, we had no idea how to find a good real estate agent. None. Robert and I started working with each other, and we went looking for the 500 best real estate agents in the country, and that's according to the Wall Street Journal, and we learned from them. I mean, we studied them. How do you do this? How do people even interview you? 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Well, we learned that there is a pattern, and there is really a checklist, and we've gone through that. And we started a company where people can say, hey, I want to, you know, be represented by you, Glenn. 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
3: Traffic is slow on I-94 eastbound between Vining Road and E-Course. Also plan for delays on the Jefferies eastbound, I-275 to Newburgh, and you're slowing on US 23 southbound M-14 to Geddes. And we do have some construction on US 23 northbound 94 to Geddes. That's causing stop-and-go delays. In the news, Great Lakes Water Authority crews have replaced a broken 42-inch water main at Riverwoods Park in Auburn Hills. The system still needs to be filled, pressure tested, and disinfected before they say normal operations can resume. A Detroit man who is accused of a 1993 murder has been arrested by U.S. Marshals in Panama. Richard Werstein, who is also known as Joseph Stavros, allegedly killed his 23-year-old roommate on September 15th of 1993. Your local forecast today is for a mix of clouds and sun early. Increasing clouds this afternoon with a chance of rain and a high of 61. I'm Heather Pasco for 910 AM News Talk Superstation.
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sellers. 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Supply shows how much producers are willing to offer. When prices rise, they're motivated to produce more. 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If demand suddenly increases, prices tend to rise because more people are competing to buy the same product. If supply increases, prices usually fall because there's more available than people want to buy. Understanding supply and demand helps explain almost everything in the economy, from why movie tickets cost what they cost to why certain products suddenly become much more expensive.

0: Did you know that the risk of a crash increases with every mile per hour over the speed limit? Did you know that in 1 year there were more than 22,000 speeding-related crashes in Michigan? And 200 people died? Did you know that most speeding tickets in Michigan cost over $100? 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

0: A sinus infection is inflammation of the sinuses, the spaces inside your nose and head. When the sinuses are swollen, they can't drain, causing mucus to build up.
1: A typical sinus infection caused by the common cold or most common virus out there typically lasts anywhere from 3 days to 7 days and typically goes away on its own.
0: Mayo Clinic's Dr. Jesse Bracamonte says there are some simple home treatments you can do to ease the symptoms, such as drinking plenty of fluids, taking over-the-counter pain relievers and decongestants, and using a saline nasal rinse or nasal spray. When it comes to sinus infections, in general, he says, time is often the best medicine.
1: But if somehow you start getting better and then start getting worse and feel more facial pressure, it could be teeth pressure, fever, a lot of facial pain, fatigue, after a period of a week, you should seek care and get evaluated by a clinician.
0: For the Mayo Clinic News Network, I'm Jason Howland.
2: A 16 to 17-year-old driver's risk of dying in a crash increases with the addition of every passenger under the age of 21. Teen drivers should go it alone to make it home.
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9: Sometimes when you get away from home, you see things differently and it becomes clearer. I'm in London this week, and I'm here for Tommy Robinson's rally. And I'm trying to figure out what's happening in Europe and in England, and it looks a lot like what's happening at home. And then I expected, I've been in parts of London that are really, it's like you're in Baghdad. But the last 2 days, I've just been in London. And it doesn't feel like Baghdad at all. I think I've seen one person in a burqa or something, and it wasn't that bad. Big deal. And so I started thinking, how is this happening? And then I hear people, say, "Oh, Tommy Robinson, he's just exaggerating." I know he's not exaggerating. I know what's going on. And how is it that nobody can see this? So there is an argument that is happening in Europe, in Great Britain, and in America, and nobody's willing to describe it honestly right now because the second you touch it, they shove you into one camp or another, okay? And it's kind of like what we were just talking about with Piker. You have to be really careful, really, really careful, because you can find yourself supporting somebody that probably shouldn't be supported or ignoring somebody that shouldn't be ignored. So I want to talk about the average person that they're in these former industrial towns, the places in America or here in England that, built the ships and the steel and the coal and the textiles and the machinery. They did everything. Towns, whole towns that once had a purpose. Generations worked there. Men could support their families without degrees, and communities had continuity. Churches mattered. Local identity mattered. And then the factories closed. And it happened slowly over time. Trade deals, globalization, cheap foreign labor, environmental regulation, financialization, political decisions made in London or Brussels or New York or Washington. And after the jobs disappeared, something else happened. The people who made those decisions left as well. The political class, the media class, the university class, and they began to live in New York or in London, and they stopped living near the consequences of their own policies. If crime rose or cohesion broke down, if migration pressures overwhelmed schools or housing or policing, they experienced it entirely differently. And I see it because I'm here in London, and I would, if I didn't know better, I'd be like, well, there's not a problem here. It's because of where I'm at. You know, you, if you live in a certain area here in London, you've got private schools and safer neighborhoods and second homes and security systems and better transport and more options. I mean, it doesn't seem like, I'd say a lot of cars on the road, doesn't seem like anybody's really having a hard time with $10 a gallon gasoline. Well, maybe here in the city they're not. But there's a lot of people left behind. And that's where the anger is coming from. And it's not just simply immigration. It's not simply about Sharia law. It's not simply economics. It's the feeling that the country, that the people that are running the country, the same country you live in, they no longer share the same country, or at least the same pain. It's like you're carrying the burden and they're getting the country. And this is where I think you have to draw some lines here. There are legitimate concerns about rapid migration, failed assimilation, parallel or cultural systems, pressure on schools and hospitals, and the inability now of our governments to enforce borders consistently or put criminals in jail. And Britain has been struggling with this long before we did. And Europe was doing the same thing. It's the entire West. We're all doing it. Thank God we stopped. Here in England, there have been grooming gangs. How do you not look at that? The policing failures. How do you not look at that? And officials afraid to speak openly because they don't want to be labeled racist, or maybe they get elected.

by the new population. And all of those things destroyed trust. And because nobody's talking about it, this failure loses definition and precision, and then it becomes dangerous. Because the unemployed steel worker in northern England, he didn't lose his future because his Muslim neighbor moved down the street. It was the forces that have been hollowing these towns out. That began decades earlier, long before migration, deindustrialization, globalization, automation, the economic consensus. That was the engine of all of this. And the risk is that ordinary people end up fighting horizontally instead of vertically, neighbor against neighbor, community against community, native-born poor against immigrant poor. And if you're doing that, it's almost convenient for the people up above, because then the institution that made all the decisions that hollowed these towns out and got all those jobs and factories to close and ship them overseas, they're never noticed. Nobody ever holds them responsibility because you're too busy fighting something over here. And they seem to pour the gas on that fire. And what happens? That's when people like Tommy Robinson, who are just normal people, not perfect, they're normal people, they gain traction. And not because everybody agrees with everything they say or do, but because many people feel he's willing to say things that the establishment politicians refuse to acknowledge. If I've heard it once, I've heard it 1,000 times. Well, I don't agree with everything Tommy says. I'm not sure he's right on everything. But what is that? That is, at least the guy is saying something that needs to be said, because they're not listening to us. When institutions suppress discussion entirely, they create martyrs instead of solutions. Which brings me to Keir Starmer and people in our country on the left that are just refusing to listen. The perception here, I think, fair or unfair, is that Britain's governing elite speaks constantly about tolerance and inclusion and international obligations. But everybody who's working, see if this sounds like America, everybody who's working class, they feel abandoned. They feel abandoned economically, culturally, physically. Why do you think Donald Trump won? Because Donald Trump was the first politician in a very long time, maybe in my lifetime since Ronald Reagan, where I felt like he was speaking to the average person, that he actually cared. He wasn't just saying it. He actually cared about our life. Why is he having hard times right now? It's not gas prices. It's because people can't figure out, wait a minute, why aren't you paying attention to this, Mr. President? Why? I thought you cared about me. When people believe that their concerns are dismissed because they're ignorant or it's prejudice against me, if they're dismissed rather than just heard seriously, resentment hardens. And this is what's happening in England. This is what's happening in Europe. This is what's happening in America. I mean, you see it in the Midwest. Old factory towns, hollowed out rural towns, counties, places ravaged now by opioids, stagnant wages, collapsing family structure, disappearing manufacturing. And you notice nobody even notices that. You could go to New York and you're not talking about the opioid crisis because nobody's seeing it except the people who no longer really feel like they have a voice in the country. But you go to those towns in America and the same feeling right there, that the ruling class lives in their protected bubble while they're asking ordinary citizens to absorb every social and economic shock. America has historically assimilated immigration differently because of our geographic location and we're so huge. And usually immigrants become civic-minded and Americans. Britain, however, I mean, they are wrestling with a question of identity inside a much older and denser society with a deeper sense of historic continuity and limited physical space than we can even imagine. But there is one warning that both countries, all countries in the West should hear. When leaders ignore border enforcement or they dismiss cultural cohesion,
when they

fail to rebuild economic person for purpose for working people, they create a vacuum. And who steps into that vacuum? What steps into that vacuum? And in our country, with Piker, we have one party, and I think you probably have it here in England, but one party in our country is welcoming with open arms people like Piker. Anger, tribalism, conspiracy, extremism, death, assassination, kill, kill, kill. And so what do? They respond with censorship and condemning the other side. And so they just make everything worse. You can't fix England. You can't fix the United States of America. You can't fix any of them until you start recognizing the people who brought you to the party in the first place. You start recognizing the people who are truly suffering in these little towns all across, the people who had a stable community and now it's all dead and there's nothing left of the town. All they want is a safe street. All they want is a future. They want a sense of belonging. And every time they want to belong, you say, you shouldn't belong to this. You shouldn't be proud of your flag or your country or whatever because it's so racist. They just want to believe that sacrifice will still lead somewhere. Americans will sacrifice all the time. All the time. We do it all the time. That's, I think, honestly, what we do best is when the going gets tough, we're like, okay, let's go in. I know a few of us are going to be lost, but let's do it because it's the right thing to do. That's our bet. When we're up against the wall, that's the best of America. But governments can't provide that. And when governments are against it, people stop trusting the system entirely. And I think that's the real crisis in Great Britain. That's a real crisis in America. Right now, both are staring at the problem. Right now, it's really clear. And honestly, a part of me thinks that their policies, they hollowed them out, and then they intentionally, I mean, look at, there's no manufacturing in England. There's none. What jobs are you going to bring back? Really, honestly, more financial jobs? Got that. By the way, financial jobs going to be eaten by AI. What jobs? What jobs are they going to bring back? They destroyed them and gave them away to places like China. And then when everybody started noticing it, what do? They bring in a bunch of people from the Middle East that have no desire whatsoever to become English. And what are you going to do? How are you going to give them jobs? That's the problem. And the elites aren't just refusing to see it. They're refusing to even look at it. And that's the real problem. That's why I'm here in London. That's why Tommy Robinson is doing his rally on Saturday. That's why I do what I do in America. And I hope more are doing it all over the world. And I think people are waking up. And I think people are saying, you know what? I'm done with their game. I'm done with their game. They caused the problem. They know what the problem is, and they refuse to address it. They've convinced themselves in this upside down world. They have gone literally insane, and they've convinced themselves that no common sense actually exists. That this is much more complex than what the solution actually is, and that the problem doesn't really exist. But you know it does. People in England know that it does. The elites don't, but. That's why people are standing up. By the way, if you want to see this rally, join us at glennbeck.com/torch. They say it's going to be the biggest rally for the working class ever in England. I don't know, but Tommy Robinson is going to be leading this march. I'm going to be there, and then I'm speaking probably about 10 o'clock on Saturday morning Eastern time. You can join us at glennbeck.com/torch. 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
0: That's Ryan Donovan, assistant professor at theater studies at Duke University.
1: If you think about Broadway 20 years ago, you know, Jersey Boys was hot. Mamma Mia was still playing. All of these shows that appeal to boomers. And now all of these 80s movies from Gen Xers' childhoods are big business on Broadway and in the West End. Beetlejuice, The Devil Wears Prada, The Lost Boys, Death Becomes Her, The Outsiders.
0: The shift comes at a time when the odds are stacked against new Broadway musicals. Staging one these days costs at least $20 million. While having a familiar name does not guarantee success, Donovan says one show he's been excited about might have you feeling nostalgic. Cats, The Jellicle Ball, a reimagined version of Andrew Lloyd Webber's Cats. Ah, the memory. Karen Moscow, Bloomberg Radio.
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3: People may faint as a reaction to pain, exhaustion, hunger, or emotional stress. It may also happen after someone has been standing or sitting still for a long period of time, especially if they are hot. When someone faints, their pulse slows right down, but it usually picks up again quickly and goes back to normal. If someone has fainted but doesn't come round after a couple of minutes, then this could be more serious. 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They have a brief period of unresponsiveness, causing them to fall to the ground. 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
7: Before he was a major league pitcher, threw a no-hitter and then a perfect game. Before he made history, Mark Burley was just a kid cut from his high school team twice. Before Bear taught himself to predict seizures and inspired thousands by saving his owner's life. Before he became a hero, he was just another dog in a den.

0: Just heard Jason talking in the Insider about why I have not been kicked out of London.
1: Yet. There's still time. It's only Tuesday. This thing happens on Saturday.
0: Right. And so they're telling people, they're pulling their passports and saying, you can't stay here, you can't come here, yada, yada. And he was talking about Megaphone and everything else. I'll tell you, there's one reason why they haven't pulled me out of this. One. Not afraid of me. Not afraid of my Megaphone. They're afraid of Donald Trump. They know they pull me, Donald Trump would find out about it, and he would not be happy. I mean, Keir Starmer was like a little puppy dog wetting the floor when Donald Trump looked his way in the Oval Office. He's such a coward.
1: I also may or may not have already alerted the State Department to get us out if we need it.
0: Make sure you join us on Saturday for Unite the Kingdom with Tommy Robinson. I'll be speaking about 10 a.m. on Saturday Eastern Time. You don't want to miss it. The world is changing.

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6: ABC News, I'm Brian Clark. The Pentagon's latest price tag for the war in Iran, $29 billion. That's according to the acting Pentagon controller Jules Hurst III. It was up from the previous $25 billion estimate because...
7: That's because of updated repair and replacement of equipment costs, and also just general operational costs to keep people in theater.
6: During a budget hearing, Pentagon Chief Pete Hegseth also testifying later today on Capitol Hill. It'll be embattled FBI Director Kash Patel. President Trump heads to China today for a meeting with Chinese leader Xi Jinping. The war in Iran expected to be a key topic as energy prices continue to soar. Prices overall up in the U.S. last month, 3.8% higher

0: Baltimore in 2024. This is ABC News. The medical examiner in Webb County, Texas, says it's identified five of the six people who were found dead inside of a rail car, and ABC's Jim Ryan says that investigations expanded after a seventh body was found.
1: Six people thought to be undocumented immigrants were found dead Sunday in a rail car in Laredo. 150 miles away, the body of a man was discovered alongside a railroad track in San Antonio Monday. And Sheriff Javier Salazar says there's a connection.
2: Our belief at this point is that it was most likely smugglers, coyotes that opened it from the outside, discovered this body and dumped it out.
1: They then closed the rail car again, leaving the six other migrants to die inside. Jim Ryan, ABC News, Dallas.
0: Florida prosecutors want all of Tiger Woods' prescription medication records from the start of the year through March when he was arrested on suspicion of DUI. His lawyer says the golf legend has a constitutional right to privacy about those medications. There's a hearing set for this morning in a South Florida court. I'm Brian Clark, ABC News.
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9: Looks like we have some delays due to construction. US 23 northbound is slow between I-94 and Geddes Road. Also, US 23 southbound between Silver Lake Road and 8 Mile. The left lane is blocked here. Your stop and go from Lee Road. Also plan for some slowdowns due to the construction on the Lodge southbound between Glendale and Webb. The left lane is blocked. In the news, General Motors will be cutting between 500 and 600 white-collar jobs. The positions are in information technology around the world as GM focuses on artificial intelligence. Ann Arbor's Veterans Memorial Ice Arena won't reopen for the 2026-2027 skating season due to damage from a tornado that hit on April 15th. Work to repair the swimming pool for the summer is ongoing. Your local forecast today is for a mix of sun and clouds early, increasing clouds this afternoon, and a chance of a rain shower, a high of 61. I'm Heather Pasco for 910 AM News Talk Superstation.
10: I'm Nicole Murray with Your Money Now. Consumers are struggling with affordability amid soaring energy costs. And unfortunately, prices did not improve in April. The Bureau of Labor Statistics reports consumer prices rose 3.8% last month from a year earlier. Economists polled by the Wall Street Journal had expected inflation of 3.7%. Google's threat intelligence group said hackers are using AI models such as OpenClaw to uncover and exploit zero-day software vulnerabilities. The group said in a report that it had uncovered and likely thwarted an AI-developed attack. President Trump rejected Iran's counterproposal to end the war, raising Khalshi traders' expectations for a surge in gasoline prices. CNBC reports the odds of fuel prices surpassing $5 per gallon topped 60% on Khalshi as of yesterday afternoon. AAA data says that the average price currently sits at $4.50 per gallon. Stocks are down this morning after a hotter-than-expected CPI report. The Dow is down by more than 200 points. That's Your Money Now.
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0: fusion of entertainment, enlightenment, and empowerment. This is the Glenn Beck Program. Glenn Beck is on.
1: Welcome to the Glenn Beck Program. So the HANA virus is still with us, and now we are quarantining people. And a new tweet that comes out says, by the way, I just want to point it out that this is not the COVID coronavirus that had a 1 to 3% death rate. This has a 30 to 40% death rate. Means 40% of the population would be dead if they contracted this. Now, we're a long way away from that being true and knowing if that is going to happen. However, the solution is lock it down. Can I have a quick conversation about that before everything gets weird? By the way, rest assured, it's not going to happen. Bill Gates is on the job. He's on the job, so we're all going to be fine. We'll talk about that coming up in just a second and so much more. 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Can you read the tweet, Ricky?
2: Yeah, this comes from Megan McArdle. She's a libertarian. I happen to know her, actually. Writes for the Washington Post, and if you see any half-decent editorial come out of the Washington Post, it's thanks to her. But she says, people who want to blow off hantavirus because COVID turned out to be no big deal. COVID had a fatality rate of 1%, concentrated among the elderly. Hantavirus had an incubation period of up to 8 weeks and kills 30 to 40% of people who show symptoms. Whole different beast. It's not pandemic yet and probably won't be. But if it were, the rational action would be lockdown.
1: Oh, God. Jason.
2: Are we doing this again?
1: Can you join us for this, please? She's right. That is the logical action. But I don't want my government telling me that anymore. I'm tired of that. I would just want to be like, I'm locking myself. You go ahead, zombie freak. You go out there all you want. But I'm locking myself in. I don't think you'd have a problem with it.
2: For 8 weeks?
1: 40% death rate. If they come out and it shows that, you know, 40% of these people that were on that cruise ship are dead, yeah, I think people are going to go, I'm not going to. It'll change. I think people will. Jason, what do you think?
3: I just don't. Gosh. I trust nothing from the way the government works on this, or how, especially the global government. I remember when we did that big show of yours on that global pandemic. Remember that preparation game, Event 201? And
1: Yeah.
3: And what I saw from that, some of the notes that I took on that was a lot of the things that they war gamed in Event 201, a lot of things they ended up doing, they said don't do. And they were like, we absolutely cannot lock people down completely. We absolutely can't restrict travel to certain places. We got to be careful of, you know, individual liberties and private businesses and things like that, because this is going to completely, you know, tank everything. But it's almost like they used that as a template to make our lives a living hell during the pandemic. So when I hear of something else coming up, I always think back to Event 201 and how they pretty much just use that to exert control. And it's making me to where I don't trust anything that they do anymore, because they're going to take the most radical thing that they have, you know, in their little book, and they're going to turn that into reality. So I don't, they've kind of done this to themselves. I don't really know what to think.
1: They've actually done it to us. They've done it to us. I mean, you elect a leader for a reason. You have to, society has to have leadership that you can trust. We have to. And none of us trust our leadership. We don't, I don't trust the CDC. I don't trust the, you know, WHO. I don't trust any of it. None of it. No. Do you?
3: Nope.
1: Yeah.
3: No.
1: So you have to have trust as a society. You have to have leaders that you trust. They've done it to us. They have lied to us over and over and over again. And now so many of us are like, you know what? I don't believe them. I don't believe them I don't believe they didn't come up with this. You know, that's how bad it is. They came up with Fauci should have gone to prison for the rest of his life. He killed millions of people, millions of people. And he did it knowingly. He knew we have all the evidence of it. You know, Jason, it is so crazy. I look back at that special that we did back in the day when nobody had done a special yet on COVID. And we're exposing all the documents and showing how the Fed is actually making money with all of these pharmaceutical companies that are coming up with new ways to not get the coronavirus. And everything you did, it made it worse. You got more sick. And yet they were making plenty of money, and people were making money like Fauci. We have all of the receipts on this one. So now you look at this and you're like, I don't know. But how do you save yourself? If you don't have a leader that you actually trust, what do you do? What do you do?
3: Yeah,
1: you know how many people are going to say, there's no way I'm going to lock myself in? Then what do the police have to do? And this is the Bubba effect. This is the Bubba effect. But instead of Bubba going out and shooting somebody, a Sikh, because he doesn't know the difference between a Muslim and a Sikh, and, you know, Bubba sees that his whole town is now overrun by Sharia law people that are raping children, and the government won't do anything, and he kills a Sikh, and everybody in town goes, yeah, you know what? We'll take care of Bubba. What he did was wrong, and we'll try him for that. You get out of here, federal government. You have nothing to do here. You caused the problem. The same thing can be said here, except instead of killing somebody, you know, it's somebody saying, I'm not going to stay in. I'm not going to stay in. And you kind of look at them and say, go out, and they're, you know, doing their thing. You kind of like, you know what? It's like Bubba. I see how you can feel that way, Bubba. I get it. You know, it's not your fault. They caused it. They've lied and they never corrected it. And now I think it's too late. If this actually would be a bad thing, it's going to be too late. Agree or disagree?
3: Yeah.
2: Okay. Yeah. I'm trying to not get nervous. The CDC actually had a press conference yesterday, and they seemed pretty chill about it. Or flippant, depending on your worldview.
1: I trust RFK.
2: I trust Jay Bhattacharya.
1: I do too. Yeah, that is the one thing that's going for us, is the guys who were there saying, hey, all this is a lie, are now running the CDC and you know.
2: Well, tell me what you think about this. He said, the CDC doctor said, there's no guarantees in life. Is that flippant? Is that the right?
1: No, I think that's true. Yeah, it's true. There's no guarantees in life. I think we should be saying that to people all the time. Oh, life isn't fair. Sucks to be you, doesn't it? That's what my dad used to say to me all the time. Dad, this just isn't fair. Wow, sucks to be you. I'd be like, well, what is that?

0: do you mean by that? That's kind of insensitive. I never said that to my dad. He would have slapped me across the face. Oh my gosh, grow up. You know, what do I mean by that? Yeah, life isn't fair. Life isn't fair. It never is fair. Who promised fairness? We should strive towards fairness. Yeah, you're not guaranteed anything in life. Life sometimes really sucks. You do everything right, and then you get hit by a bus. Oh, well, nobody promised you anything. I mean, it's just the way it is. I just want somebody to do the best job they can in this job. I just want somebody to tell me the truth. And, I mean, we have a right to know. We have a right to know. Jason?
1: Yeah, what makes this eerily similar is, you know, kind of that I feel like back during COVID, there was a radical loss of common sense. And that was pushed as actual policy, and it filtered all the way down to kids in school, for crying out loud. To this day, that lack of common sense has given us, I think, or opened us up to these maximum fear campaigns. And it feels eerily similar to then, that I just want people to inform me. I want to know about it for sure. But I also want, I just want to be informed so that I can have a, you know, my, I can use that information and make decisions for myself without the maximum fear campaign. And now it feels like the media and anyone else, whether it's a technocrat, whether it's somebody at the CDC, whether it's someone at the WHO, I feel like everything now is directed towards that maximum fear. And instantly my radar goes up. I don't really know what to think. And it always goes back to, I just want to be informed, not scared. Can we start there maybe?
0: Yeah, it's not common sense. You just said, you know, I just want common sense to play a role. It's not common sense. It's just truth. I just want truth to play a role. People will use common sense sometimes, unless they're really, really afraid. They'll use common sense, but they took away the decisions. And the reason why they could get away with taking away our decisions is because they were lying to us. They were making things up as they went along. And the ones who really knew Fauci, he was part of it, and he was indeed lying to people as millions were dying. And then the guy was so arrogant, he called himself science.
1: Yeah.
0: There's no common sense that's needed in that one. What we do need is truth. And, you know, common sense with the schools, you know, we let our kids stay out of school. We forced our kids to stay out of school. Look at the damage we did to that generation.
1: I know.
0: Look at the damage we did to that generation. And that wasn't common sense. What we need is not common sense. We need a lack of political gamesmanship. Again, a restoration of truth. That was the teachers' union. They were the ones, for whatever reason, they were the ones that said, shut the schools down and keep them closed. Even after all of the evidence started to come in that, nope, this is not true. What you're saying is not true. This is actually damaging our kids. They fought tooth and nail for some reason to keep, and it was all political reasons. It wasn't common sense. It was all political reason. So what we need is a restoration of truth. Yeah. And, you know, maybe this is it. Here's the CDC, cut five.
2: We want to go back to the known aspect of this pathogen. It is not a novel pathogen. It is very difficult to spread. This is a different strain. So we have hantavirus in the United States. It is a different strain of that. And this hantavirus, the Andes virus, is the only strain that is person to person. But again, very difficult to spread. It is close contact with bodily secretions or respiration, sharing things intimately, toothbrush, etc. And so this is very different than a respiratory virus, and that's what I really would like to get across, and I appreciate that. We want people to understand we know this virus, it's not novel, and we know what we need to do.
0: I wish I just would have read that. I felt so much better. I felt so much better before I heard him.
3: Honestly, it sounds like it's about as hard to contract as AIDS.
0: Yeah, it does. Let me go to Dion in Colorado. She's a nurse. Dion, go ahead.
4: Hey, Glenn, how are you?
0: I'm great. What do you have on this virus?
4: So I've been doing this for a long time, and I don't like that, but I have a lot of experience behind me, and I've worked in major medical centers, and I have to say that in 25 years of emergency medicine, I have never, ever, ever tested for hantavirus in the ER, and I can guarantee you there's not a single cruise ship whose medical facilities have the ability to test for this.
0: So what are you saying?
3: So
0: what are you saying here? I mean, you're going to have to say it because you're just going to have to say
4: it. Okay, I'll connect the dots very clearly. So I don't know how they can say these people had hantavirus on the cruise ship unless they were put on the cruise ship beforehand knowing they had it, because they wouldn't be able to confirm that diagnosis on the ship.
0: Could you tell by their symptoms that maybe this is a pretty good guess? Help me out. Throw me a bone. I'm trying to stay not black-pilled here.
4: Right. No, and I appreciate that. No, there's a good, you can say, yes, this looks like this, but you would not want to be alerting the news and confirming death to a virus without knowing what it was. Like that's really poor medicine. That's negligence to say, well, yeah, it's this without any kind of confirmation.
0: Could somebody have had a ship go by them and they could have thrown the testing stuff over to the other ship? Are we sure that didn't happen? I'm just saying.
4: Well,
0: I'm so desperate.
4: I wasn't there. I appreciate that. Like this is not a virus you want to kid around with, and I appreciate that. It's very hard to contract. Unfortunately, it does have a high mortality rate, but unless I just don't know how they would ask for the testing supplies to be dropped onto the ship. Like, I wasn't there, so I can't say that's a 100% concern, but. That, like I said, like even in the years that I've been in medicine, we've never even sent out a test for hantavirus from the emergency departments that I've worked in. And I've worked in major medical facilities, like the ones where they send all the people they can't diagnose and fix. Like, I've worked in like 1,000-bed medical facilities, and I've never seen a hantavirus tested for out of my emergency departments.
0: Okay, hang on. Give me a second. To regroup in my head. I'll come back to you in 60 seconds. First, let me tell you about Chapter. 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The health system senses that you've reached a certain milestone and suddenly they start mailing you things written in a language that technically resembles English, but it makes a lot less sense and it takes longer to read it. 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
0: So are you saying, Dion, that you think this is all bullcrap, that somebody invented this whole thing?
4: I can't confirm or deny that. There's so many holes in the presentation of this. That's what I'm trying to say. Like it doesn't add up. The math is not mathing, if you want to take that expression. And like I said, I'm not dismissing the virus. I'm not saying that people aren't dead. I don't know that, but it just seems very coordinated and a very odd and random virus to present at an oddly coincidental time right before elections. So,
0: okay. I didn't mean to throw a wrench in all of this, so how will we know? I mean, they're quarantining these people for 8 weeks, which I think is the right thing to do. Do you agree?
4: I think that is responsible. I don't disagree. Yes, I find it weird where they put them, but you know, I think quarantining is a responsible thing to know for sure. And I'm sure they're testing, but some of the people who had symptoms were

0: negative. And like I said, there's just so much that's not adding up. It's
1: weird.
0: A very suspect story. It is. It's very weird. Absolutely. It's very weird. Uh-huh.
1: And have you heard that they were looking for a cure for hantavirus? Is that something that you also find a little strange?
0: I haven't heard that part. They've been working on a vaccine for years before, so it's not going to magically show up in 6 months. But with emergency medicine, infectious diseases and like rodent-based diseases are not my specialty. But I like
1: right. I'm hanging on to that.
0: But the vaccine.
1: Could you tell me? I've got only about 45 seconds. Tell me why? Why do you think it's weird where they're putting them?
0: Well, wouldn't you want to quarantine people with the same concern for the disease all in the same place and not all over the country?
1: Okay.
0: Some in Nebraska.
1: Good point. All right, Dion, thank you so much for your call. It's been a real joy. I thank you for this, and please keep an eye on it. You hear any more, call us and correct us at any time we get it wrong. As we don't know our butt from our elbow in this one. But thank you.
0: Well,
1: all right, more in just a second.
0: Thank you, Glenn.
1: Yeah. Well, good. You bet. God bless you. 888-727-BECK. Live from London, this is the Glenn Beck Program. Let me tell you about LifeLock. Future historians are going to look back at us the same way we look back at people who, you know, used to leave their front doors unlocked in 1952, saying, wait, you handed your personal information out to every random website on earth and hoped everything would work out? 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
4: Freeway traffic slowing a bit, 94 West between Rotunda and Wayne Road, and we have Dix Highway north of Goddard and Lincoln Park. Overturned vehicle here, rollover accident. Great Lakes Water Authority crews have replaced a broken 42-inch water main at Riverwoods Park in Auburn Hills. The system still needs to be filled, pressure tested, and disinfected before the GLWA says normal operations can resume. Residents and businesses in Orion Township, Rochester Hills, Auburn Hills, the village of Lake Orion are being forced to limit water use to basic sanitation. A Detroit man who is accused of a 1993 murder has been arrested by U.S. Marshals in Panama. Richard Werstein was also known as Joseph Starvos. He allegedly killed a 23-year-old man, Rodney Barger, on September 15, 1993. Barger was the lead singer of a punk rock band, Cold as Life. Partly sunny in 62, chance of shower is 52 tonight, partly sunny, breezy 58 tomorrow. I'm Rick Schrempf, 910 a.m. News Talk Superstation.
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1: Most of the time, sharing is a good thing. 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
1: When you lick off a pacifier or share a straw, you're sharing bacteria that cause decay. 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
4: So let's just all say a prayer for President Trump as he gets on his big fat plane and goes over to big fat China, Jada, that everything is safe and everything works out and the Republic is good and China is good and they all have good, I don't know, General Chow's chicken and it's all great. It's all great. Not comfortable with him leaving the country and going into China, but that's just me, perhaps. Jason, give me an update on what's happening with Iran, because this fits the MO for the president. I think he said yesterday or today he was.

0: saying, you know, we're just going to go ahead. We might just start bombing the snot out of Iran. And it seems like that is the kind of thing that he would do while meeting with the president of China, just to say, yeah, by the way, I'm doing that and this at the same time.
1: Right. It's interesting because the president, I think, is fighting himself in a situation to where they really aren't in a hurry when it comes to, you know, doing anything major at the moment militarily. Now, I say that with the gasoline prices and that entire situation and economics, there is urgency there. But what I'm talking about in terms is militarily, there's not an urgency for them to, you know, recommence attacks right now. And I think the president, I heard him say in an interview earlier today that, you know, talking about Iran's economic situation, I think that they're looking to see how far that does deteriorate. The Iranians did present a plan that was immediately, as per the president, basically just thrown in the trash. It was not something serious. Basically, what the Iranians are trying to do is further cement their role as the, you know, guarantors of anyone going in and out of the Strait of Hormuz. That's a no-go. That's not going to continue. What we are seeing, though, is there's reports that some of the Gulf countries like UAE are actually starting to, or at least if they have not, even though we are seeing some reports suggesting that it is happening, that they are now starting to get into attacks on Iran directly. So that's an interesting development. But I think...
0: Is that a good thing or a bad thing?
1: I think anything that pushes the Gulf kingdoms and people that are in the region to police their own background, their backyard, I think is always a good thing. And if it takes that to do that, if it takes this to eventually get other countries like in Europe, NATO, to take more of a role in ensuring that their country's oil gets to them instead of relying on us to do this every time, I think that's a good thing that as far as this, you know, as this develops. But I think in the immediate, I think personally what I would think was some return to Project Freedom with us escorting ships in and out. I think that could be something that could happen fairly soon. And if we get fired on us retaliating and striking those targets that fired on us, that's what I'm predicting. But I don't think they're in a big hurry to do a massive assault. We'll see. But I just don't think they're in a hurry to do it.
0: Yeah, go ahead.
2: Jason, I just saw this posted by Jennifer Griffin. She at Fox News. She says the Navy never publishes the location of its submarines unless there's a strategic reason to do so. And apparently one of our ballistic missile submarines arrived in Gibraltar a few days ago. What does that mean?
1: I don't know. Unless it's getting some work done, resupply. It could be anything.
0: Who said that?
2: I'm the U.S. Naval Forces, Navy.mil. They publish this.
0: So if that's coming from the Navy, that is just that's Donald Trump showmanship. I would imagine. Wouldn't you agree with that? I mean, it could be coming in for any reason, but if the military is announcing that one of our nuclear tipped, you know, submarines is entering, you know, the Mediterranean through the Strait of Gibraltar, that what they're saying is, I don't know. I mean, it could happen at any time. He is talking about just wiping you off the face of the earth. Wouldn't you think, Jason?
1: It could possibly be, but it could also possibly be that, you know, this administration has made a much more vocal presence known in the major straits or choke points all throughout the world. We've talked about the Malacca Strait, Strait of Hormuz, Gibraltar, all these critical locations, including, you know, Greenland, those areas, that we are taking a more active role in the security of these areas. And this could be part of that, that I would lean towards that, but it really could be anything. It could just be it could be a resupply. It could be anything. It could be there. It might not be there. I don't really know. But that seems to be a trend of the administration saying that the United States is making a larger commitment to some of the most vital choke points and strategic areas within the world.
0: Let me play a clip from Senator Kennedy yesterday, looking into our dropping fertility rates. Cut 7.
3: President Trump has asked me to determine the cause of the dropping fertility rates in this country. So

0: of NIH and the other agencies doing the first really comprehensive science on that to figure out what's causing it. Why have male sperm rates in this country dropped by 50% since 1970? And why are the fertility rates dropping so fast in this country today? Why are women, and particularly young women, not having babies anymore?
1: Well, because half of them, according to studies, are now lesbian. So probably that might have something to do with it. The fertility rate dropping as far as it is, and having men, the you know, being fertile, is that's a remarkable number to drop that rapidly. But I have to tell you, I'm here in England, and I've been eating their food here. It doesn't taste like America, and it's not just the way it is prepared. There's things here that it's like, meh. That's like I remember eggs looking when I was growing up. You know what I mean? They're very orange eggs. And it's like, I remember that. Not this really, really pale yellow thing. I'm trying to remember, what else did I have? I had something else the other day, and I was like, I don't think I've tasted that. Strawberries are normal size. A lot of the strawberries, grapes, are normal size. Like when you were, you know, they were little. I think we're poisoning ourselves. I mean, I know this is not breaking any news here, but I've never been one that, you know, I've always been, we need the fertilizer, we need all the chemicals, blah, blah, blah. I don't think so. I think we are putting so much into our bodies right now, we're killing ourselves. We're just killing ourselves.
2: Well, no need to fix our food. We've got replacement migration. I can solve it.
1: Yeah,
2: that's our population really decline.
1: There was a letter or an email that came in from an insider. Do you happen to have that?
2: Yes, my good friend over at Torch. Stand by while I mean, there's just so many comments from you guys today.
1: You
2: and
1: are such
2: I am
1: a bad
2: gonna
1: staller.
2: 1000% find this from California Lori. Not sure if you saw yesterday, but there are several of us who'd like Glenn to please educate us on how Republicans started the progressive movement, to give context to what he was speaking about.
1: So, I mean, if you want to go back to the beginning of the progressive movement, I think you had to have to go back to Darwin. And Darwin is the first person to, I mean, we just get rid of slavery, and we're like abolishing slavery. The whole world is waking up going, that's a really bad thing. Well, half the world is waking up saying that's a bad thing, the Western world. What does Darwin do? Darwin comes in with Origin of the Species. But it is about natural selection, the full title, I can't remember the full title, but it is about, you know, the natural selection of the preferred species, or the preferred species. So the whole idea here is that there are favored races, that's what it was, the preservation of the favored races, that's what the secondary title of that book is, and nobody remembers that. That is now confirming with science at the time that there are favored races. So now all of these racists were like, see, it wasn't just me. Science, follow the science. Science is saying it. And we become this very scientific community. Most, you know, when you had a PhD, you couldn't get a PhD in America. In America, you could only rise to a certain level. If you wanted a PhD, you generally had to go overseas, and most people went over to Germany, which Germans were pushing this, you know, this science thing that there is no God. I mean, Nietzsche talks about it. There is no God. It's all science. Follow the science, et cetera, et cetera. They come in. This is the beginning of follow the science. Well, if you're following the science, there is science to everything. And I want to say it was under Teddy Roosevelt, but I'm not sure of that, that we did a whole thing on this. I did a whole series. You can get it if you're an insider. You can get the whole series on the experts. And they started studying the best way to do business and the best way to do medicine and everything else. And we just thought we're progressing past man's knowledge. We're now coming into the scientific era, and everything can be predicted. And so they

0: now started. And if you read Theodore Roosevelt was a monster in some ways. I give Theodore Roosevelt a little bit of slack because I don't think he was evil. And he didn't, they hadn't gone into, you know, the communist, you know, revolution or anything else yet. And so I give him a little bit of slack because he didn't know what he was dealing with. And I would imagine, you know, when you saw genetics, you know, and you saw eugenics, you might have thought, you know what, maybe we can stop. People do this now. I don't, but people do this now. You know, if we could wipe out all, you know, cerebral palsy, if we could wipe out all, you know, Down syndrome, we should do that. Well, that's what better living through science, follow the science. That's what eugenics was. So if you read Theodore Roosevelt, he talks about this a lot, about the scientific medicine method in absolutely everything. And there's this horrible letter that we have in the museum where he talks about how, you know, we can't let our people just breed. This is why you have the blood test. This is why you have to have a license, because we wanted to prove that you weren't related and you have compatible blood and you're not going to cause any more problems and you're not going to have any more useless eaters. And so this progressive movement started having us get into now license to be married and all of these other things. And this is all happening around that time. Woodrow Wilson comes onto the scene, and he is running against Theodore Roosevelt, and I believe it was Taft. Taft and Roosevelt split the ticket. That's why Woodrow Wilson gets in. Woodrow Wilson is not running as a deep progressive. He's actually running and saying, Theodore Roosevelt's crazy. He wants all of these restrictions. He wants everything, blah, blah, blah. Wilson was just a really nasty liar. He was a really bad guy. But the first progressive on the scene, the guy who started the Progressive Party, was Theodore Roosevelt, not Woodrow Wilson. Woodrow Wilson put it into overdrive, but it was, and the idea is not only the science of medicine, that kind of fell apart in the on the right-hand side of the aisle, but not the left, that kind of fell apart, but the science of, We're going to have an administrator. We're going to have really educated people from all of the, you know, universities come and tell people exactly what they need to do. All of that stuff that began with the Republicans and then just pushed in to the Democrats. And both of them became that. There's a great series that we did. It's called Control Freaks in History. Right. Is that mm-hmm. Control Freaks in History? And it's available right now at Torch. This is one of the reasons why you should sign up for Torch, because you can learn so much. I think it's a 10-episode series, really well done, written by Nathan Nipper. And it's really, really good. And it goes through all of this history. How did we get to this point to where we all say, well, I don't know, let's listen to the expert? How do we not believe, when it comes to raising children, why do we believe the experts more than our own mother? I mean, assuming you had a good mother, why? That was all manipulation. And you can read all about it or listen to it. The entire series is up now at glennbeck.com/torch. Back in a minute. Let me tell you about Rough Greens. Your dog's a member of the family, but he's also supposed to, you know, help protect the house if somebody breaks in. 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
12: These people are crazy, I'm telling you. They're crazy. We're lucky we have a country. With people like this, Democrats are destroying our country, but we've stopped it just in the nick of time, didn't we?
13: You see about Spencer Pratt, the guy who's running for mayor in Los Angeles? He is saying he's had talks with the Department of Justice about all of the corruption that is happening. He said he's talked to somebody and he said these city officials are going down. So we got the goods on them. Now, he said that he talked to somebody at City Hall, insiders at City Hall, and said, you know, they're shredding all of their documents. Don't know if that's true, but that's what he's saying. You guys have to go hurry up because.

because they're shredding the documents. And he said, but he trusts his team to be able to go in and put it together even without the documents. He said the NGOs and the corruption in Los Angeles are absolutely out of control. Believe it. I absolutely believe it. All right, we'll see you tomorrow. God bless, and may God save the Republic.

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3: ABC News, I'm Brian Clark. The Justice Department has filed criminal charges against the owner and operator of the Dolly, the ship that crashed into and destroyed Baltimore's Key Bridge in 2024, killing six people. The charges allege the company used improper equipment on the ship that helped cause the disaster. The Justice Department's Adam Gustafson says,
4: without power, it could not safely navigate the bridge. The first power outage was likely caused by a loose wire. Although the Dolly restarted, we allege that the second outage prevented the Dolly from being able to avoid the bridge.
3: Spokesman for the ship's operator says an NTSB investigation had cleared it of wrongdoing. President Trump heads to China today to meet with leader Xi Jinping. The war in Iran will be top of the agenda. Household debt reached a new record high in the first quarter, $18.8 trillion, according to the New

0: York Federal Reserve. This is ABC News. British Prime Minister Keir Starmer says he's not going anywhere. He's facing increasing calls to step down from within his Labour Party. ABC's Ian Pannell has more from outside of 10 Downing Street in London.
1: There have been specific issues that have led to increasing calls for the Prime Minister to step aside. In particular, the Epstein scandal, the appointment of Peter Mandelson as a British ambassador to Washington, even though it was known that he had

0: Two people in Massachusetts fighting for their lives after a man began shooting into traffic with an assault-style rifle Monday in Cambridge. He was shot by a state trooper and a Marine veteran. Authorities say that the suspect, who was injured, is going to be charged with two counts of armed assault with intent to murder. And LeBron James says he'll recalibrate with his family before deciding on his basketball future after his 23rd season ended last night. Brian Clark, ABC News.
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5: Crash on the shoulder of 94 eastbound before Vining. Delays to Hagerty, and we're looking at Dix Highway at Goddard. The accident here, traffic being directed around that. General Motors will be cutting 500 to 600 white-collar jobs. Positions are in information technology around the world as GM focuses on artificial intelligence and other skill sets. Some of the layoffs will be at the Warren Hub. A source tells the Detroit News the jobs being cut are no longer needed. GM planning to hire workers who are adept in AI and future technologies. Former 36th District Court Judge Khalilah Davis suing to get on the 2026 ballot. Her term ended January 1st, 2023. She was removed from the ballot in 2022 for lying on her affidavit of identity. Michigan Supreme Court suspended her from the bench for 6 years in June 2022 for being engaged in, quote, repeated deliberate misconduct, unquote. Partly sunny, 62. Chance of showers, 52 tonight. Sunny, breezy, 58 tomorrow. 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
7: Hyperventilating is excessive breathing. It's normally caused by extreme anxiety and can happen at the same time as a panic attack. When someone is hyperventilating, they breathe unnaturally fast and deep, which can make them lose more carbon dioxide from their blood than usual. This can make them feel dizzy and weak. When they start to breathe normally again, they should feel better. There are 6 signs to look for if you think someone is hyperventilating. Unnatural, fast, deep breathing. Anxiety or attention-seeking behaviour. Feeling dizzy or faint. Trembling or tingling in the hands or feet. And muscle cramps in the hands or feet. If someone is hyperventilating, talk to them and reassure them. Try to take them somewhere quiet. This will help them to control their breathing. If that's not possible, ask any surrounding people to leave or turn away. Once they have controlled their breathing, advise them to see a doctor as to how they can prevent and control hyperventilation in the future. If you are concerned about their symptoms or if their breathing does not get any better, call for an ambulance. So remember, if someone is hyperventilating, take them somewhere quiet. Ask other people to turn away or leave, and encourage them to see a doctor.
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0: Travis Buck Sexton Show. I am in D.C. We will have a couple of senators here in studio with us. Eric Schmidt from Missouri at the bottom of this hour. And in the third hour, Senator Ron Johnson from the great state of Wisconsin. All of that underway. So we will get the absolute latest from Capitol Hill. President Trump prepares and is underway, I believe, for his official trip to China. We will discuss everything surrounding that. Big inflation numbers that are out as a result of gas prices being up, we will discuss. Marco Rubio has surged past J.D. Vance as the leader in the Republican primary, according to one poll that was released today. We will discuss whether we buy that or not. AOC, by the way, is the Democrat leading contender. Wes Moore, who many people said was the governor of Maryland, just up the road from where I am right now, weighed in on trans-related issues and showed that he, alongside of basically every other Democrat, is actually still crazy. And in Tennessee, where we are in the midst of a redistricting battle, we will discuss the opposition there as all of that is underway. I will say, Buck, there are numbers out that are very positive. We have talked some about this. But in the state of Michigan, Mike Rogers is going to be the Republican nominee. And it increasingly is looking like a man named Abdul El-Sayed is going to be the nominee for the Democrat Party in Michigan. That is not a good sign for Michiganders if they are hoping the Democrats are going to waltz to victory. In fact, I actually think this is a sign, along with Maine, where Democrats are going to nominate a guy with a Nazi tattoo on his chest, that people are losing their minds a little bit on the left and picking candidates that are not of a particularly high quality. But right now, and we'll play this cut for you in a little bit, CNN has a big poll about Democrats versus Republicans. But Buck, not surprisingly, in the wake of the inflation numbers that come out, affordability, inflation, that is the number one story right now. High gas prices. And the question is, how soon can that be reconciled? Is that kind of how you see the read right now, that gas prices need to come down in the fall?
1: Well, yes, gas prices certainly need to come down. And apologies for my voice, everybody, in advance. I'm obviously fighting through a little bit of a cold. It does happen even here in South Florida. No matter how warm it is, you can still catch a cold virus because the temperature has nothing to do with it, it turns out. I think that the reality of the midterm election already is very apparent to people, which is that it's going to be a what's going on here at home election. No different probably than any other midterm you can think of when we're not involved in a major war. And this sort of war we have with Iran could, in fact, be a big drag on Republican fortunes. Maybe, maybe not. One thing has become apparent, though, Clay. Skepticism of an imminent Iran deal was well-warranted. There is no deal on the table. Have you seen the things that the Iranians are demanding as their red lines? This is not like Trump is saying we are close. And the only way that that line can be believed is if what the Iranians are saying publicly is entirely different from what they're saying privately. But in this kind of a negotiation, why would they do that? Because there would be a tremendous amount of whiplash at home where they're saying one thing and then they go and do another. Clay, they're saying they want reparations. They want official control of the Strait of Hormuz. They want an end to all U.S. sanctions against them. None of these things are going to happen. And they're saying without that, there's no deal. So we believe that we're going to strangle them with this sort of blockade. They think they can continue to do what they're doing. And Trump now is weighing military escalation once again. I don't think the Iranians are that scared this time around of military escalation because their leadership, whatever's left of it, is going to be staying underground. And they feel like they weathered the biggest shot that we've got. What are we going to do now to hurt them more? So I'm a little concerned about the price of gas as it pertains to all this is the point. And I've been concerned about it all along. Absent a real deal, I don't know how the price of gas comes down 50%. Also, I'm not hearing

0: enough from this White House, in my opinion, about immigration enforcement. I don't know if that's because it's not happening in the same way post Minneapolis, but if that's the case, I think we've got another problem. And the inflation situation, obviously energy is driving this, but inflation jumped up a bit, which is not a good look either. So these things, I think, Clay, are fixable or at least addressable before the actual votes are cast in the midterm. But we think about it this way. Absent high gas prices and this Iran adventurism, what are the Democrats running on?
1: They're still trying to make abolish ICE, which is an awful argument for them. They really have nothing, which is why if we can get gas prices back down and get some form of resolution in Iran between now and November. And by the way, Buck, on your mow the grass theory, we could get some form of resolution in November, have the election, and then bomb Iran again in December. Right? I mean, this resolution can be relatively short-lived in terms of whether or not we're going to get a long-term solution. Can we get a short-term solution through the midterms, which then gives President Trump more freedom? I've been saying this for a long time. I think Trump is going to want a large, some sort of finality associated stroke. And to me, seizing the so-called nuclear dust and bringing it out of Iran, I think is going to have a cinematic quality that leads President Trump to believe that that is the perfect ending to this whole thing. Now, we still have the Strait of Hormuz related issue in that, is Iran going to stop threatening ships such that all of them can get out? There was a big article on the front page of the Wall Street Journal over the weekend, Buck, about all of the guys, they're almost all men, who are trapped on these boats and can't leave. And they're running out of food and water and supplies on these boats because they're not anticipating that they're going to be held up for months as they are right now. And so the expectation was that they would have long been gone. So there is a little bit of a humanitarian related crisis that is brewing on these individual ships. Meanwhile, Iran's economy is basically completely collapsed. Inflation is, I think it's 70% right now in that country, to the extent that it can even be measured. People are being fired like crazy from private sector jobs. Public employees have not been paid in months. So I do think the question is, what sort of economic pain can Iran endure? Comparatively, we're not really, I mean, the price of oil and gas is up and that stinks. But the actual stock market keeps setting record highs. Unemployment is low here. So we're not bearing anywhere near the same sort of economic crisis that Iran is. So I think balancing out how this gets resolved is, to a large extent, what's going to define the midterms. I will say that there is a lot of hate on the Democrat Party. So it's not so much that the Democrats are surging in popularity. It is that they are dealing with also their own degree of unpopularity.
0: Yes, and it is interesting to see, by the way that Fetterman has it both ways, Clay. Fetterman is the Democrat that we're always saying, oh, he's so reasonable. He sounds reasonable. He doesn't vote in a reasonable fashion. Or rather, he votes with Democrats 93% of the time. You see him.
1: Yeah.
0: I think he's on with Bill Maher. This is cut 13. Listen to this.
2: I know you're not a believer in marriage, but if you married to someone and you agree 93% of the time, that'd probably be a great marriage. And I'm mystified by it. And what's also on the other side, I've had Republican friends, you know, in office say, they're like, you know, our internals, you're more popular with our people than we are. How? And I don't understand that either. You know, when I vote 93% like a Dem line, and I'm more popular with Republicans, I can't explain it. I truly don't. And sure, I find myself in a strange place.
0: 93% with Democrats, and yet he's supposed to be the reason. In fact, what you find, Clay, is that if you're a Democrat who is not in lockstep with them on everything, they freak out. There is no space anymore for a Democrat moderate or a Democrat who, you know, is

0: is a centrist on any of these things. Even in a state like Pennsylvania, where clearly it makes sense for Fetterman's own political future to at least say these things publicly. Now, he has broken with his party on a few votes. That's why it's 93%, not 100%. Plenty of Democrats are 100%. But I just think it's indicative of where their party is right now that they still, in every way, push for the same ideas that I think got them a big loss in 2024. Clay, they believe they just need another shot.
1: Yeah.
0: They believe they need a shot without Trump on the top. They believe that if they can get the House, they can slow Trump down enough that he's going to become irrelevant for the last 2 years of his presidency. I mean, I see the strategy here. But, you know, the thing about crazy is doing the same thing and hoping you get a different result. Oh, the Democrats are crazy and then some, because they want to do all the same things with all the same results.
1: A Pennsylvania Supreme Court justice just left the Democrat Party over anti-Semitism concerns. And Fetterman said yesterday, this is a post that he put up, but it kind of builds on what you're saying. I know David, that's the Supreme Court justice, and his legendary father, Cyril. As I've affirmed, I'm not changing my party, but I fully understand David's personal choice. The Democrat Party must confront its own rising anti-Semitism problem. Now, Buck, that is intriguing. I was talking with someone in Pennsylvania who knows their politics really well recently, and they said there's almost a 0% chance that Fetterman can be the nominee for the Democrat Party as a senator in Pennsylvania in 2028. Now, it's 2 years away, and he'll be up for re-election after serving a 6-year term. And it's possible Fetterman doesn't like the Senate that much and chooses not to run. But what that person told me was, I think there's a decent chance he runs as an independent. And then the math becomes very intriguing. Now, to your point, is he an independent that caucuses with Democrats? Okay, maybe. But is he an independent that would be open to caucusing some with Republicans? Is he a true independent? How that would shake out is something to certainly pay attention to, because Pennsylvania has moved significantly to the right. They elected Dave McCormick 2 years ago. President Trump won the state comfortably, 150,000 votes-ish, I think, if I'm not mistaken. It will be interesting to see how the Democrats handle Fetterman, because this will all start up as soon as the midterms are over, as we've talked about quite a lot. The 2028 election starts in January of 2027. So it's going to be here much faster than a lot of people realize.
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0: When we talk about Israel, we're not just talking about a country on a map. We're talking about a people connected to a promise.
1: Right now in Israel, families are still on edge with an ongoing ceasefire in place, knowing that missile and drone attacks can start again at any time. This isn't just a crisis, it's a call to respond.
0: For Christians, caring for the Jewish people isn't rooted in politics. 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
3: 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Prices fall by 20% or more, and investors feel uncertain or fearful. 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Bear markets are shorter, but can feel intense and emotional. 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Markets move in cycles, just like the seasons. The key lesson, don't try to guess when the market will rise or fall. 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
4: Prohibition signs are circular with a white background and a red border, and they have a diagonal red line crossing over a black image. The image represents the type of prohibition. If it's a cigarette, for example, it means you are not allowed to smoke in that area. Warning signs are triangular, and they have a yellow background, a black border, and a black image. The image represents the type of warning. If it's a fire, for example, it's warning you about a potential fire hazard. Safe condition signs are either square or rectangular. They're green and have either a white image or white text on them, and they often include an arrow to tell you which direction to take. You'll see this sign above fire exit doors. Mandatory signs are circular with a blue background. They have a white image or white text inside the circle that signifies something you must do. You'll see an example of this on fire doors, such as fire door, keep shut.
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0: All right, welcome back into Clay and Buck. So Trump spoke yesterday for quite a bit. We took some of that live here on the show. But he, as you know, is particularly talented at coming up with names for people. Oftentimes, Clay, names that are not too nice. He likes to slap people around verbally. And he has offered up a new one for Democrats. Have you seen this, Clay? This is cut six. Listen to the leader of the free world, the commander-in-chief, and his wordplay.
1: A new name I came up with yesterday was a Democrat, because I was talking about this guy. I think that could be a good one. You know, I've come up with some extraordinary names, but I was talking about Hakeem Jeffries. He's a low IQ person. And he was asked, he was talking about all these things. He was saying things that were so stupid, so basic and so stupid. He called our Supreme Court illegitimate. I don't agree with our Supreme Court all the time, I can tell you that. But you can't call it illegitimate. If I ever said that, you can imagine what would have happened. But there wasn't a big stir. But he was talking, and I said, yeah, he's a dumb guy. And then I said, he's a Democrat. And I don't know if people are going to like that term or not. It maybe catches on, and maybe it doesn't, but it's true. Their policies are insane, and they would drive our country into ruin.
0: Their policies are particularly insane because, Clay, and a lot of these things, I mean, their policy on immigration, yeah, we saw what they let 10 million people into the country illegally. They made it happen, and it's disastrous, and everybody knows it. They would do the same thing over again. But will Democrat catch on? I'm not sure. TBD.
2: He is very good

0: nicknaming. I think that is a fair reality. I think Democrat is actually a accurate thing, because to your from your perspective, I think you're right. If Iran doesn't happen and the price of gas isn't where it is, I don't even know what Democrats would point to and say things are bad under President Trump. Because, again, we have a low unemployment rate. We have record high stock prices. We have pretty good overall wage growth. The cost of goods is frustrating. And, again, the historical analogy I've drawn is how long did it take after Jimmy Carter was out of office in the 1980s for people to start to feel like the price of goods got back to some form of normalcy. If you strip out the price of oil and gas, the inflation rate is, I believe, 2.6-2.7%, which means if we can get gas prices back down, which, again, I think is a very significant thing by the time we get to voting in November, then the inflation rate comes plummeting back down, because most of this was energy-related inflation. But I do think the challenge in the meantime is, just like, was it eggs? I was looking, I saw the White House shared the price of eggs is down 80% compared to last year. Everybody remembers Democrats came into office. I mean, when Trump came into office, immediately Democrats said, oh, my goodness, look at the price of eggs. And so they just kind of jump from one argument to another. And as the story shifts, they have to try to figure out what their argument is actually going to be. We are scheduled, by the way, Buck, to have Eric Schmidt in studio with us right here coming up in the next segment. We'll ask him about this. What is he hearing from his voters in Missouri? What does he think is the most significant aspect of this midterm election coming up as well when it comes to that? But I want to tell you, this product is super, super cool. On Amazon right now, being able to go out and get this pepper spray. This is a pepper spray that notifies you when the pepper spray is fired, when it's used. You get a notice. Up to five people can be notified. So if you've got a son or daughter going out and they've got a job, or they're traveling around some late at night, maybe you got a kid off to college, kid off to school, maybe you got a grandkid, you can be on this this Saber home defense launcher as well. It makes a tremendous difference, and it will help you take care of your family. And right now you can go to Amazon, and if you put in Saber, S-A-B-R-E, that is S-A-B-R-E, if you type that on Amazon right now, this pepper spray launcher, it is amazing. Five people are notified when it is used, and it will help you to make sure that your kids, your grandkids, your family members, your friends, whomever you give this product to, you get a location and a notification when it's used, and you can get a tremendous offer right now at Amazon. 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
3: Traffic slowing 94 eastbound before Vining, accident on the left shoulder, 94 west at 75, our right lane blocked with a crash. The Monroe County Sheriff's Office investigating an arson and theft of items from Pure Cannabis on South Dixie Highway that happened early Sunday morning. Business is also offering a $25,000 reward for tips that leads to the arrest of the two suspects. Police receiving a call after 1 a.m. The Jeep crashed into the building and appeared to be intentional. A Jeep stolen in Detroit that was left behind. Two suspects ran to another vehicle that was waiting for them after they stole items from the store. Ann Arbor's Veterans Memorial Ice Arena will not open for the 2026-27 skating season due to damage from an EF1 tornado that hit April 15th. Work to repair the swimming pool for this summer is ongoing. Officials say it won't be ready, though, by Memorial Day weekend. Partly sunny and 62. Chance of showers 52 tonight. Sunny, breezy 58 tomorrow. I'm Rick Schrepp, 910 AM News Talk Superstation.
4: With the Bloomberg Small Business Report, I'm John Tucker. Tyler Cadwell, the founder of Everything Etched, an Arizona-based small business that sells custom engraved glassware, has always loved disappearing into the state's sandstone canyons to brainstorm or crash on a new web project. That used to mean bringing a notebook or a laptop. But now the 39-year-old entrepreneur heads out with his artificial intelligence assistant riding shotgun. A lot of small business owners like Cadwell are discovering the bot

0: has come to life thanks to OpenClaw. That's an open source framework for developing personalized AI agents. Cadwell began creating Etchy, as he calls it, on his Mac to automate coding requests and handle marketing and administrative tasks, including triaging his email inbox and even responding on its own to supply chain problems. It's part of the AI agent boom that's helping small businesses innovate and prosper. And that's the Bloomberg Small Business Report. I'm John Tucker.
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2: 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Yet, it's crucial to consider the potential risks associated with following too closely on the road. 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Are you a fail-gator? This term is used to describe drivers who follow too closely to the car ahead of them. To avoid becoming a fail-gator and ensure road safety, it's essential to practice the 3-second rule. 1. Choose a visible landmark on the road. 2. Wait until the back of the car in front of you passes that landmark. 3. Begin counting 1001, 1002, 1003. If you pass the chosen landmark in less than 3 seconds, you are following too closely and should adjust your distance from the vehicle ahead. Remember that maintaining a safe following distance is crucial to preventing accidents and ensuring a secure journey for everyone on the road.
3: Earth spins on its axis. It rotates once every 24 hours. That means a point on the equator travels a complete circle each day, a distance equal to 40,075 kilometers, or almost 1,670 kilometers per hour. Earth revolves around an enormous source of energy, the Sun. It orbits the Sun every 365 1/4 days. It spins on an axis that is tilted 23.5 degrees to the plane of its orbit. This axial tilt remains steady throughout the year. Depending on the time of year, some parts of the Earth are tilted more toward the direct rays of the Sun than others. Bright parts get warmer, darker parts cool off. The differences in the amount of light and heat available at the planet's surface at different parts of the year determine the seasons.
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5: Welcome back in. Just rolling in. He's got a super busy schedule. We appreciate the time. Missouri Senator Eric Schmidt. Midterms are coming closer. I wanted to play this for you. This was on CNN a bit earlier. Cut 36. And I want to hear how you think this squares with what you hear from your constituents in Missouri. This is Harry Enten talking about, hey, people aren't that happy with Republicans right now, but Democrats are also historically unpopular.
6: I think this poll serves as a big-time reality check for Democrats, and that is, it ain't over yet, especially with the redistricting when we look ahead to the 2026 race for Congress. Look, in March, Democrats were up by 6 points. Look at this now. Democrats are up by 3 points, and I want you to note the yellow lettering. No clear leader. It is within the margin of error. We talk about, you know, economic approval rating for the president. We talk about the net approval rating among registered voters. If we look among registered voters, the net approval rating, he's 36 points under. Where to go? There's no way. There's no way Republicans could possibly hold on to the House. But look at this. Which party is trusted more in the economy? It's a tie among registered voters. Just because Donald Trump is unpopular doesn't make Democrats popular. And when you match Democrats against Republicans, all of a sudden, it is a dead heat.
5: All right, so does that

0: square kind of with what you're seeing? How would you assess the Senate? How confident are you in Republicans maintaining control?
1: I mean, I think we're going to hold the Senate. The challenge for a midterm always is you don't have this true like binary choice like you do in a presidential, right, where you've got the two leaders of the party going toe-to-toe and you have to make this kind of binary choice, which is why midterms are a little more harder to judge. But I do think that by the time we get to the fall, Republicans are going to make very clear the contrast, right? What happened during the 4 years of Joe Biden? We had a wide open border, right, that's been closed. We're deporting people now. There are 15 million people here illegally. There's still more work to do. I mean, President Trump inherited a disaster of an economy. And to put that in perspective, so for those 4 years, the inflation-adjusted wage growth was minus $5,000. It's now plus $1,500. It's not there yet. Like, we're not there yet. And we should be honest about that. But we're putting in place, I think, the things that are going to make Americans more prosperous. You look at the working families tax cut. A lot of that stuff's starting to kick in now. So I'm confident we're going to hold the Senate. I can't speak to the House. I mean, I think that's going to be a dogfight. But it is interesting now. This decision by the Supreme Court last week.
0: Oh, yeah.
1: I've written to DOJ. They ought to be on offense going after these districts that are racially, you know, the motivation was race in California specifically. So not only winning sort of on this, the turf that they've always played on, it's all upside for us. You look at those New England states, they're all blue. There's 40% Republicans in those states. There's not a single congressman from that area. So
0: right.
1: We might as well play the game here. And now that, you know, the court said you can't have these racist maps, states like California and Illinois, that composition is going to change there too.
2: Senator, it's Buck. Thanks for being with us.
1: Yeah.
2: We were just talking at the top of the show about gas prices up 50%, maybe more, since the beginning of the Iran crisis. How much are you hearing from your state constituents that this is something that is high on their list of concerns? Is this as big a thing as we in the media seem to make of it based on the polling, or do you think it's overblown? Do you think it has a big impact?
1: Well, I don't want to minimize it. I mean, look, you know, I fill my car up with gas like everybody else, and it's higher than it was certainly 6 months ago. You know, some of these media types that, not you guys, but who are, you know, making this the central story every day, I didn't hear any of them talking about it when gas prices were actually higher under Joe Biden, right? So, but I think it's temporary. It needs to be temporary. I do think the president has clearly articulated a limited mission for Iran, which is make sure they don't have a nuclear weapon, take out their missile defense, take out their Navy. It's led, you know, the way and a path for this negotiation that we're at. And they'll come down. It's a different scenario than when the Democrats, I think, had a terrible energy policy that wasn't going to change. I think you can see the fact that that prices will come down, but I'm not minimizing it. I don't like that they're higher than they were 6 months ago.
0: When you look, you were the attorney general in Missouri. Yesterday we had Alex Berenson on. The United States government settled with him and acknowledged that Joe Biden back in the day and his administration was restricting what he could say about COVID. You have filed a lawsuit there. I'm curious your reactions to two. You kind of hinted at one, the Calais, Louisiana decision. Was that what you expected, which has ended basically racial gerrymandering? And then the second part of that, what do you think, because we get a lot of questions about this, would happen in the future? Is the law changed? Had the precedents been set to keep government from censoring in the event, God forbid, we have another pandemic somewhere down the road? What can and cannot be said?
1: Yeah, so the Missouri versus Biden lawsuit that I filed that went to the Supreme Court, that you got to remember, we've talked about it. I've been on your show when this was happening. We filed it before Elon Musk had bought Twitter, right?
0: Right.
1: Before the Twitter files. So all this discovery that came out showed this vast censorship enterprise that existed. And the Supreme Court kicked it. There was a recent settlement agreement there restricting this kind of activity. So that holds. That's a good thing. I do think we need to go further and make sure that, like, for example, you have a private right of action. If your individual First Amendment right has been infringed by the government, you can go sue an individual bureaucrat who went and did that. That would change the incentive structure. But
0: right.
1: But I think the exposure of it. But look, the reality is this is what tyrants have done since the beginning of time. The first thing they go for is your ability to dissent, and then they come for your guns. I mean, it's a playbook here. So I think we got to be vigilant on this. On the Voting Rights Act, yeah, this is what I thought they would do. It was pretty well telegraphed. And there's just no way with the admissions case that came down, you know, this regime that the Democrats put in place that was only about power, really, is now crumbling down. This sort of race, they're race obsessed and power hungry. And now the courts have said you can't have racist maps. Democrats, ironically, fought for those racist maps decades ago. Now they're still

0: fighting for them. And it's going to have dramatic implications, not just in the Southeast, but in California, I think, is next if DOJ takes them to court.
1: Speaking of Senator Schmidt of Missouri, and Senator, where does it go, you think, with the – we've been talking about the redistricting and these fights now playing out. It seems like the Democrats might have misjudged things a bit in Virginia. I know Clay was talking yesterday on the show about how they're thinking about firing all of the state Supreme Court justices effectively, lowering, like retroactively lowering the mandatory retirement age, replacing them all, just out with the bathwater and the baby, the whole thing, in order to try to achieve more power in that state. Is this just now, is the status quo now just going to be maximal or maximum partisan gerrymandering in every state without apology and without reprieve? What do you think?
0: Well, I would argue in kind of the new Republican Party under President Trump, one thing I think that will be remembered is his, part of his legacy is that Republicans should fight back. I think for a long time, Republicans played a very different game than the Democrats. I referenced the New England states. That's why when this whole thing started, I was very clear, it's all upside for us. We haven't played the same game that they played. And the courts have been clear that you can have maps that are political considerations. You can't have race be the consideration. And ironically, in California, this independent commission they established, which was to game the system, the map maker himself said that these districts were based on race, which is why DOJ should immediately be going at California and upend that map. So, look, I think this is where we're at. And by the way, those census numbers in 2020 were inflated to benefit Democrat states. You've seen the exodus out of places like Illinois and California and New York to Republican states. So I think over the next 4 years or so, it's going to be pretty dramatic. So this kind of structural astroturfing they've been doing for a long time is going to go away, which is why you see Hakeem Jeffries sound like an insane person now. Like they understand what's going on. And now that we're in the game and we're fighting back, they know what that means for their grip on power, which is why they're so desperate.
2: You walked in here and told me, hey, among many other things you're working on, Arkansas basketball coach John Calipari was in your office. The commissioners of the Big Ten and the SEC are up here. FIFA World Cup is kicking off. I think a lot of them are going to be at the Fox event that is going on tonight to celebrate that. SCORE Act being brought up on the Hill. Is Congress going to be able to do anything? I know this has been a never-ending question. Yeah. Buck's like, what in the world's going on with NIL? Is Congress going to pass anything? What is the progress? What is the prognosis?
0: I hope so. I'm more optimistic, I think, than some, because I think that you've got this governance piece, which is effectively the SCORE Act, right? It's transfer, eligibility. The NCAA or some other institution has to have the legal protection, the antitrust exemption, effectively to create these rules, because right now they can't, which is why you see the chaos.
2: That's right.
0: And then the second piece of it, I think this revenue piece is very important. That White House report that came out or recommendations was similar. I was on your show to talk about the blueprint that I had, which allowed for the pooling of media rights among college football programs to go in like the NFL does. I think if college football is at $4 billion all in right now, NBA's got half the eyeballs at $8 billion.
2: Yeah.
0: You know, that's where you're going to get the revenue to save the Olympic sports and save the non-revenue sports. So I think that the combination of those two things, that's the path to get 60 votes in the Senate. And so that's what I'm working on.
2: Buck has got over 100-mile-an-hour serve. I don't know if he saw this story, but Arkansas cut men's and women's tennis. I know it's just south of you in Missouri. But, Buck, I don't know how much you're paying attention to this, but it is kind of interesting. A lot of the so-called Olympic sports now are getting cut because they cost and they lose money on them, right, compared to football and basketball where you have big crowds. Buck, the Olympic sports, I mean, your 100-mile-an-hour serve, I know you're still getting the shoulder loose and you got a little bit of a cold right now, but you got to protect tennis.
1: If tennis goes, civilization goes.
0: The country falls apart.
1: Yeah.
0: How much eligibility you have left? Hopefully.
1: Me?
0: Yeah.
1: Well,
0: you probably
1: depends.
0: Got all 4 years.
2: I think he's still got all 4 years.
1: There was a little controversy.
0: Come on, Indiana had 25-year-olds on there.
2: That's true. I mean, there was a 40-year-old playing football recently.
1: The challenge for me, Clay, was the Olympic Committee thought that it might be considered cheating if I shave down my hair because of the aerodynamics involved. So we're wondering if the swoop is considered a performance-enhancing drug. They don't really know how to classify it. So I don't want to cause problems, Clay, so I may not be up for the next Olympics, but I'm thinking about it.
0: For the good of the country, you're stepping away.

0: I appreciate it. No, I think, look, the model has been football has subsidized all these non-revenue sports.
1: Yeah.
0: And if you're losing money on football like Rutgers is, this is just where it's going. And it is a little startling. And I brought it up because the Arkansas AD was in the office too. And I asked him about it. And it's just, this is an SEC school.
1: Yeah.
0: Like, this is not like New Mexico State.
1: Yeah.
0: And I think what's going to happen if we don't step in and give this Congress, do I think Congress should be in the business of all this? That's not really what this is. I was skeptical, but Congress is the only entity that can give that antitrust exemption for them to pool and for them to have these rules. And I think that will ultimately be what saves college sports.
1: What else should we know? Everybody out there, SAVE Act, I'll ask you this.
0: Yeah.
1: We get asked about it all the time. Any movement there? And the reason I ask, yesterday we were talking about this, and Buck mentioned what they were talking about doing with the Supreme Court in Virginia.
0: Yeah.
1: Which now they've said, the Senate Majority Leader Buck came out and said, that's too far even for us to fire effectively all seven of them. But I think Buck and I both agree that if Democrats take back control of the White House and the Senate, they'll just do away with filibuster once and for all.
0: Sure.
1: And so any Republican who's saying, I'm standing on principle and I'm standing on history, if they do that, then Democrats aren't going to care. So that's what the number one concern, I think, probably of this audience is. Mm-hmm. We're standing on principle and Democrats are just going to stand on power.
0: Yeah, it's about that's why I'm sort of getting at the map game. I mean, we got to understand what this is.
1: Yeah.
0: My time as AG actually informed a lot of being here now in Washington because I saw the full complement of what the left was willing to do. Nonprofits, all the crazy stuff during COVID, all of it. And so I certainly have that kind of mentality to sort of fight back. That's just been my experience. But yeah, no doubt they'll add states to the union. They'll pack the Supreme Court. They're not messing around here. And I think that if we're serious about this and integrity of our elections, the Save America Act, we have to get it done. But we have to be willing to spend the time on it. And that's really where it's going to be. It's like, we got to spend the time on it, and that's where the fight is. The other issue that's probably, you know, in the next couple of weeks will be Democrats blocked all that ICE funding. We got everything else funded, but we're coming now in reconciliation, which is a simple majority now, to make sure they're funded for multiple years. So we're not going to play this game with them anymore. These sanctuary jurisdictions. Here's a crazy stat that we saw the other day that we're going to be part of this reconciliation process. 18,000 criminal illegal aliens have been released from prisons and sanctuary jurisdictions just in 1 year, just
1: crazy.
0: In the last year, because they don't think about it. That's what a sanctuary jurisdiction is. They will not tell law enforcement when a rapist who's an illegal immigrant is being released. Talk about like a moral inversion here. And so we ought to be fighting on this. So you talk about the midterms. Let's talk about that. Like, let's talk about those kinds of issues, too. And I think when you unpack where everybody is, when the ads are flying in September and October, I'm optimistic that we're going to be able to hold the Senate and hopefully the House.
1: Thanks for
2: Senator Schmidt.
1: Time
2: appreciate
1: with us,
2: you.
0: Yeah, anytime,
2: thank
0: guys.
2: Thank you so much.
0: Yep.
2: The price of commodities that have value rises and falls based on supply and demand. That's obvious, right? Well, gold is one of these. And that's why gold in times of uncertainty, like right now, is an important savings and investment tool. And that is only reinforced by its long-term value and the overall thesis that gold will continue to increase in value as the dollar declines. 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

0: Welcome back in here to Clay and Buck. And we have a bunch of talkbacks and important things to get to with you. We also are going to talk in a few minutes here. I want to dive in more to this L.A. mayor's race.
1: Yeah, oh yeah.
0: A really big development. And this is a bit like the Mamdani situation in that you're watching destructive leftism exposed for all the country to see with the completely inept mayor's office run by Karen Bass, and now we have somebody who is making a very strong case as to why she should no longer be in that job, and using not just social media, but particularly AI in social media to get across very powerful imagery and messaging. Talk back here. Keith from Melbourne, Florida. This is B. Hit it.
2: Yeah, Clay, you wonder who he's going to caucus with. I mean, John Fetterman. You just got done saying he votes 90% Democrat and doesn't understand why Republicans like him. You've been fooled by this guy just because he sounds good on Sundays.
1: I think it's possible that he is aware that he cannot be reelected without Republican support and could say, I'm going to potentially consider caucusing with Republicans. Now, he may not end up caucusing with Republicans, and I don't know whether he's even going to run, because, Buck, there is a substantial discussion that maybe he doesn't like being a senator, that he's a one-term guy. Heck, he may run for president, and that sounds crazy. But when you look at the Democrat Party, do they have great candidates? We'll talk about that some when we come back. But I think this L.A. Mayor's race that you're talking about, Buck, is potentially a really intriguing idea of what 2028 may look like, as Spencer Pratt is having a lot of appeal with just regular moms and dads out there in L.A.
0: And he's throwing shots at Gavin Newsom specifically as well. So that brings into this more of a national. He understands that this isn't just about L.A. It's about getting the eyeballs of the nation on the second biggest city's mayor's race in the country. We will get into that, and it'll be a fascinating discussion that you should stick around for here coming up in just a minute.
3: Speaking truth and having fun. Clay Travis and Buck Sexton.
4: 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Today, I'm joined by Michael O'Keefe, Stiefel's Chief Investment Officer. Hi, Michael. So we've discussed the job market on and off. What is the latest?
5: Well, Monica, we recently got more jobs data, these pointing to some resilience. Non-farm payrolls rose by 115,000 in April, well above the consensus estimate of 62,000. This follows an upwardly revised March reading, so all stronger than expected. Job gains were concentrated in healthcare, transportation and warehousing, and retail trade, and the unemployment rate held steady at 4.3%, in line with expectations. So the job market remains resilient indeed. We're still close to full employment. And recall that the job data is just one side of the Fed's dual mandate. The other part of the dual mandate, it's inflation, which has been heating up given the Iran conflict and higher energy prices. Given all of this, the Fed will likely keep rates elevated for a while. But the job reports were positive.
4: And Michael, we also check in often on how the consumer is really feeling. Any updates there?
5: Yes, we got the preliminary report on May's University of Michigan Consumer Sentiment Index, which came in at 48.2, lower than expected. Sentiment fell modestly near recent lows as a sharp drop in current conditions outweighed a slight rise in expectations. Elevated cost pressures like from gasoline continue to weigh on finances and purchasing conditions, with sentiment unlikely to improve until energy prices ease. Finally, in a special report, we learned that confidence in the Fed has slipped back towards levels last seen during peak inflation.
4: Thank you so much, Michael. 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
9: ABC News, I'm Michelle Franz, and the Pentagon's chief officer says the tab for the Iran war now stands at $29 billion. Talks remain stalled on oil and gas prices continue to surge. ABC's Elizabeth Schulze says the latest inflation report shows Americans are also paying more for goods. The consumer price index shooting up 3.8% in April.
10: The trend is going really in the wrong direction here across the board. When you look at prices, those higher fuel costs are translating to higher prices for public transportation, for airfares. You look at the airfare index, it's up about 21% now in April compared to a year before. That's why we've seen those ticket prices going up so much, because of jet fuel costs.
9: U.S. household debt has also ticked up to a new all-time high. The Justice Department announcing charges in connection with the Baltimore Bridge collapse 2 years ago, alleging two overseas companies and a shipping official conspired to defraud the U.S. and knew about the ship's faulty power mechanisms before it hit the bridge, killing six construction workers on the span. This is ABC News. In Texas, an investigation into a possible human smuggling case is now growing wider.
11: Six people thought to be undocumented immigrants were found dead Sunday in a rail car in Laredo. 150 miles away, the body of a man was discovered alongside a railroad track in San Antonio Monday. And Sheriff Javier Salazar says there's a connection.
12: Our belief at this point is that it was most likely smugglers, coyotes that opened it from the outside, discovered this body and dumped it out.
11: They then closed the rail car again, leaving the six other migrants to die inside. Jim Ryan, ABC News, Dallas.
9: Millions of residents in western and mountain states facing another day of record-breaking heat. An extreme heat warning in place for the third day now in a row for Phoenix, with temperatures expected to climb to 108 degrees. And a heat advisory remains in central California. Temperatures there also reaching the triple digits. Michelle Franzen, ABC News.
3: Hot. Warmer weather is finally here, and that means cookouts,
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3: Watching slowdowns on the Lodge between Glendale and Webb with the ongoing road work. Man 94, sluggish westbound rotunda to Wayne Road. New poll from Mitchell Research shows progressive candidate Abdul El-Sayed has a 10-point lead in the Democratic primary for the U.S. Senate. Has 27% support. Congresswoman Haley Stevens, 18%. State Senator Mallory McMorrow has 17%. 38% are decided. He has risen in support since being endorsed by U.S. Senator Bernie Sanders and online political commentator Hassan Piker. Kim Mathers has pled no contest to charges of operating while impaired, failing to stop at after a collision. The ex-wife of Detroit rap legend Eminem entered a plea when she was arraigned yesterday in court in New Baltimore. She faces up to 93 days in jail as punishment for both charges. Partly sunny, 62. Chance of showers and 52 tonight. Partly sunny, breezy, 58 tomorrow. I'm Rick Schrepp, 910 AM News Talk Superstation.
4: Before money was used, people simply bartered. Person 1 gave person 2 some eggs and received, let's say, wood in return. But for this transaction to happen, person 1 has to want wood and person 2 has to want eggs. If person 1 doesn't want wood and wants a knife instead, then person 2 has to first find person 3, who is willing to give him a knife for his wood, and then give the knife to person 1 so that he can receive person 1's eggs. That's what money basically is, a widely accepted medium of exchange. People simply trade using money and don't have to resort to bartering. Some communities use cocoa seeds as money. Other communities use seashells, others cattle, and so on. Nowadays, each country simply has its own currency. Let's assume seashells are used as money. This means that instead of bartering, person 2 pays person 1, let's say 2 seashells for his ex, and when person 1 decides he needs a knife from person 3, he pays him in seashells as well, because that's what everyone in the community uses.
5: Well, severe weather can happen at any time, but storms become more common this time of year as spring severe weather season begins. These storms can bring several hazards, including tornadoes, which means you may hear tornado sirens. Sirens are designed to alert people who are outdoors, though you may hear them inside if you live close to one. Officials say sirens should only be a secondary warning tool. For the latest information, use a NOAA weather radio and follow updates from local news outlets. But technology has improved significantly, and our cell phones can also alert us if they're set up properly.
6: 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You know, that's a really good primary means of notification. And then obviously weather radios are great to have in your home so you can hear the radio forecast directly from the National Weather Service.
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0: Welcome back in. Hour number three, Tuesday edition, Clay and Buck. I am up in D.C. I was at the White House yesterday, saw a lot of our friends, Buck, as Indiana was given the presidential seal of approval for their 16-0 football team. Perfect day on the South Lawn. A lot of fun. Good good crowd. And
1: are they the best college football team of all time? Are they the best college football team of all time? Is that fair?
0: They are the first college football team since 1894, I believe, to go 16-0. Having said that, if you ask me right now who I think the best college football team of all time was, I think it would have been 15-0 LSU with Joe Burrow as the quarterback, a bevy of incredible talent on that team that won the national championship, I believe, in 2019. That was one of the last events before COVID shut down everything, Buck. LSU won the national title in New Orleans in the

0: mid to late January of 2020, then the Super Bowl happened, and then all hell broke loose with COVID. So, good question. I think I would go 2019 LSU. Some may agree, some may disagree, but I think I would say that's the best team that I've seen. 2001 Miami, which actually was also an incredible team. Those would be a couple that I would put right near the top all time. Okay, we got a couple of different things that are going on out there. President Trump, I believe, guys, has boarded Marine One to head. He was fielding questions on the South Lawn en route to the airport as he gets ready to leave for China. So President Trump underway on his way to fly. He's still taking questions, according to producer Ali. We'll see. We'll monitor this and see if there's any major news that comes out of him taking questions before he embarks on that long plane trip to China. Okay, Buck, I wanted to play this for you. We talked earlier about the fact that racial redistricting, racially motivated gerrymandering, has been essentially ruled to be unconstitutional. Essentially, they didn't completely override it, but they have.
1: It's kind of racist, really.
0: It is, in fact, racist, arguably, to be drawing things based on race. And so that was basically what the Supreme Court said. Here is CNN, Bakari Sellers. This is the argument he made last night. Listen.
2: If somebody fell asleep in 1896 and woke up today in 2026, they would simply say the only difference is now Negroes have a TV show and we wear nice suits. They swapped out Klan hoods for Brooks Brothers suits. And that is the problem. I mean, Plessy v. Ferguson was 7-1, and it gave birth to 50 years of Jim Crow. What we have with this court right now, what we're seeing, is watching people who have fought and died and bled so that we would have access to the ballot box, so that we would have access to our voices being heard in Congress, being ripped away. And I think that there is a casual laughter from people we believe to be our friends on the right who are showing us true colors today, because the most sacred, or one of the most sacred acts you have in the United States of America, is the ability to cast a ballot and elect someone and send them to Congress, the State House, or a mayoral seat that represents your interest. And now black folks throughout the South are being silenced. And I don't find that to be a laughing matter.
0: This is pretty shameful, Buck, even for CNN, because this doesn't directly impact anybody's right to vote. And you'll notice that they got embarrassed because in Memphis, which is a district that has been redrawn now, you have a guy named Steve Cohen, who is a white Jewish guy that has been representing Memphis for a long time. And you know who he usually beats in the race when he represents Memphis?
1: Black guys? Black Republicans?
0: Black woman has been the last couple of times the nominee to run against him in Memphis. So this racial dynamic is pretty nasty of Bakari Sellers. I also think I wanted to play this because this is a guy named Justin Pearson. He is a Tennessee state rep. Buck is laughing because he has seen these clips. But I just want to play these for you. This is the guy who is in Memphis and is saying that he is so terribly upset about what has happened. And I want to play for you a couple of different things here. This is Justin Pearson in 2016 being interviewed. And I want you to listen to him. He went to, what's the school that Mamdani went to? Colgate? Where did Mamdani go? Northeastern school. We'll look it up.
1: Bowdoin? Did he go to Bowdoin? I forget. Where did Mamdani go?
0: He went to an elite, expensive Northeast school. Same school. Bowdoin.
1: I nailed it. Nailed it.
0: All right. Here's a good, before we play this clip, Buck. I don't know if you're going to get this. What is the Civil War connection for Bowdoin College in a significant way that we have talked about this month on this program?
1: Clearly it was General Bowdoin who helped Grant in the Vicksburg campaign. No, I have no idea. I think I should just get credit for knowing that it's not Bowdoin or whatever. It's Bowdoin.
0: Well, I would never have been able to correctly pronounce it, except for the fact that Joshua Lawrence Chamberlain, who led the charge on the Battle of Little Round Top for the 20th Maine, he was his alma mater.

0: He was a professor at Bowdoin College when he left to go lead the 20th Maine, and then he came back and ended up being elected governor of Maine in a post life.
1: And so, do you know who plays him in your favorite Gettysburg movie, which is based on the novel that you made me read or told me to read? It's very good. Made is the wrong
0: the
1: word.
0: The Killer Angels.
1: Killer Angels.
0: Yes.
1: None other than Jeff Daniels, who
0: That's
1: also
0: right.
1: plays the smug media guy in the newsroom who says that America is not the greatest country in the
0: yes.
1: world.
0: Yes, big
1: so
0: circle.
1: From Saving the Union at
0: Gettysburg.
1: Little Round Top or whatever?
0: Yeah,
1: Gettysburg.
0: Little Round Top, yeah.
1: Little, thank you. Little Round Top to America is not the greatest country in the world when a beautiful blonde woman asks him why it is the greatest country in the world. So, how the mighty have fallen.
0: I would also point out, while we're taking shots at Jeff Daniels, Dumb and Dumber, the range of Jeff Daniels, to be fair, is pretty incredible. And now a lot of people see him. He does those Pure Michigan commercials. He's the guy on talking about how awesome of a place Michigan is to go visit. Okay, so this is where Justin Pearson went to college. Bowdoin College, Buck, I would bet is, what do you think, $85,000, $90,000 a year,
1: oh,
0: room
1: yeah.
0: and board tuition. I mean, it's one of the most expensive colleges in America. And
1: Bigly.
0: Here is Justin Pearson speaking when he was on campus in Maine, 2016. Listen.
2: Justin J. Pearson, and I'm running for president of BSG. There are a few reasons that we're running this campaign this year. One has to do with representation. How can we represent all voices in a conversation? I wanted to do this by partnering with organizations from the Bowdoin Democrats to the Bowdoin Republicans. I want to bring together different voices, dissenting voices, voices that may be more liberal or more conservative, in order that we can reach a point of sort of the radical middle.
3: Here, you've had three strikes laws, mass incarceration, denied us of who we are, and we are still here. And today, you'll take the only majority black district from us. But I want you to know, and I want my nephew's sons and the future to know, no matter what you do, no matter how much you try and break us and make us bend and make us quit, we will still be here.
0: Same guy. 10 years apart. That is in the space
1: he's
0: decade.
1: He's gone from Carlton Banks to Malcolm X in the blink of an eye. Pretty amazing.
0: That is a great, the Carlton Banks to Malcolm X comparison. It sounds ridiculous. You play it. What does it say that there is not a political future for the first guy, but there is a political future for the second guy? I would submit to you that that is not a sign of things going better. And look, here he is again. This district that he's so angry about is represented by a white Jewish guy in Memphis. Here he is, cut 31. Tennessee has now put a new map in place. We'll see if it's legal. There's lots of challenges going out there to make Tennessee a 9-0 state so that it resembles more so the Northeast, which is all Democrat. They don't allow any Republicans. Here's cut 31 from Justin Pearson.
4: This is the stealing of congressional districts. This is the stealing of people's voice to literally rig it so that he can win. You have the most unprincipled people who are in political offices right now. The same people who say they care about democracy and this is a republic and people should be able to choose their elected officials. Their elected officials shouldn't be able to choose them. Those same Republicans who would say those lines are now the co-conspirators along with this white supremacist president of the United States to take and to steal this election because he doesn't want to be impeached, because he doesn't want to be held accountable for the American citizens he killed with these ICE raids and the deportations that he has caused. He doesn't want to be held accountable. So they are literally rigging and stealing elections and congressional seats.
0: So he sounds a little bit more like himself from Bowdoin College there in that argument. But I, again, the lack of racial gerrymandering, I think in the long run is going to be much better, right? We'll get better quality of representatives. And this argument that we're in 1896, I mean, it's particularly pernicious, I think, Buck, from a guy like Bakari Sellers, who is from South Carolina. Tim Scott is a black senator from South Carolina. So you actually have in the state of South Carolina one of the three most powerful guys or gals, the governor and the two senators, I would argue, probably are the three most powerful politicians in South Carolina. Tim Scott's been winning overwhelming election in the state of South Carolina. a guy that we have had on a lot on this program.

0: program, Wesley Hunt, represents a majority white district in Texas right now. He ran for Senate, did not win. We got a Senate runoff going on in Texas. But I think he's been actually very eloquent talking about people want to have someone who will advocate for their interest irrespective of what the color of their skin is. And I think that is a strong message that has been sent in South Carolina. That's a strong message that's been sent in Texas. And the Bakari Sellers of the world, I mean, in his own home state of South Carolina, you can point to someone who disproves that, Eric. And one other bit in that same geographic region, that's where Clarence Thomas came from. And Clarence Thomas is soon going to be the longest serving Supreme Court justice in the history of our nation. He just, in the last week or so, Buck, we talked about this some, but he has moved into the second longest Supreme Court justice serve. And I believe in 2028, he will become the longest serving Supreme Court justice ever. So I actually look at those as very positive stories. And the fact that CNN would, of course, not cover that aspect of this, or that nobody on CNN would point back to Bakari Sellers and say, wait a minute, Tim Scott's kind of got an important job in your home state. Why have you not talked about him? I think speaks to the dishonesty of the much of the rhetoric surrounding this.
1: I think that is all very accurate. I agree.
0: I'm just right now, Buck, scrolling through to see if President Trump has made any more news.
1: He's got a bunch of things. We're going to dive into them here in a second. Yeah. We have a bunch of clips from President Trump just now speaking to the press. We will bring you up to speed on the latest after a word from our sponsor, Clay.
0: Yes, and our sponsor is the IFCJ, and there's going to be some news coming out of the Middle East, and we will see what ends up happening with everything having to do with that negotiation. As President Trump's about to take a super long flight, hopefully we will be able to limit the amount of bombs that are dropping in Israel. But right now, the IFCJ is in the business of actually doing something really important. They help build bomb shelters. They help build hospitals that are more secure. 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IFCJ on the ground in Israel, delivering food, caring for the vulnerable, reminding those they serve that they're not alone. You can help with prayer, donations, advocacy as well. 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

0: Welcome back in here to Clay and Buck. We'll be joined by Senator Ron Johnson momentarily. We'll be talking to him about everything going on with the Senate, with Wisconsin, politics in America, you know, all the important things. Looking forward to that conversation. As always, Clay is in our nation's capital right now. I was just there. Clay, I've got to say, I do. Maybe it's confirmation bias because we know what the numbers are, but you do feel like the streets of D.C., at least in downtown, the main areas, a little safer. I didn't see any homeless encampments out. Those are things that you would be very aware of in previous years, even walking around the District of Columbia. It turns out that just like a lot of other cities, our nation's capital does not have to be a place of fear and squalor.
1: Yeah, and look, coming up on the 250th anniversary of the country, I think it's pretty fantastic that we're in a situation where D.C. is on track to be the safest from a murder perspective than it has ever been. And I think that's a great sign. By the way, bit of breaking news. Marty McCary has resigned as the FDA commissioner. There had been a report from the Wall Street Journal that he was on his way out. President Trump said, let's see, he's a great guy. I don't want to say whether or not he forced him out. That is Trump as he prepares to go to China. So, and he has just departed as we speak for China. We'll talk about that with Senator Ron Johnson when we come back. And he just came in and sat down and gave me unmasked how Biden health officials purposely turned a blind eye towards COVID vaccine safety signals. I can't actually wait to read this, and I want to dive into some of those details about everything related to COVID as we continue to unfortunately realize that much of what many of us said was 100% true. By the way, we've got some of these talkbacks from President Trump. Cut 40 is him saying about Iran, we're going to make a deal or there's going to be something devastating happens to him. Cut 40.
2: At what point are you done negotiating with Iran?
3: Well, we're going to see what happens. We're only making a good deal. We have their military's gone. It's wiped out. And we're only going to make a good deal. And we'll see what happens. But I believe that one way or the other, it's going to be very good for the American people. And I think actually very good for the Iranian people.
2: Are you reconsidering?

0: Pakistanis as mediators?
1: No, they're great.
2: What?
1: I think they're great. I think the Pakistanis have been great. The field marshal and the prime minister of Pakistan have been absolutely great.
3: One more cut here, Buck. He says he doesn't think we need any help with Iran. Cut 41.
4: Do you think he needs to intervene at all with the Iranians?
1: Do you think he can help in any way? No, I don't think we need any help with Iran. We'll win it one way or the other. We'll win it peacefully or otherwise. Their Navy's gone. Their Air Force is gone. Every single element of their war machine is gone. They've killed a lot of people. They've killed 42,000 people at least over the last month and a half. We win.
5: No matter how you cut it.
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8: 75 southbound Grand River to Clark, a moving work crew in the left lane, debris on 696 west at Orchard Lake Road. Great Lakes Water Authority crews have replaced a broken 42-inch water main at Riverwoods Park in Auburn Hills. The system still needs to be filled, pressure tested, and disinfected. Before officials say normal operations can resume, residents and businesses in Orion Township, Rochester Hills, Auburn Hills, and the village of Lake Orion are being forced to limit water usage to basic sanitation. A Detroit man accused of a 1993 murder, arrested by U.S. Marshals in Panama, Richard Warstein, was also known as Joseph Starvos, allegedly killed a 23-year-old man, Rodney Barger, on September 15, 1993. Barger was the lead singer of a punk rock band called Cold as Life. Partly sunny, 62. Showers and 52 tonight. Partly sunny, breezy, 58 tomorrow. I'm Rick Schremp, 910 AM News Talk Superstation.
9: From the steepest slopes to the highest stakes, we all come from somewhere. Every moment, big and small, between the early mornings and the late nights, balancing it all. Drop off at daycare, remember to eat, therapy at 3. Every practice, trying again and again to beat the clock, make that shot, land that trick. Every moment has led to this. When we're united in protecting athletes, we protect the sport, the moments, the dream.
10: What actually triggers the start of allergy season, it's dependent on what the plants are doing and when the plants start producing pollen. The general trend is that a warmer, milder winter means more pollen production because it lets the plants get started on their pollen season earlier. The weather conditions like rain, wind, all of that plays a role in how bad the pollen is on any given day at any given spot. It can even be time of day. Pollen levels peak in the morning hours, for example. Rain can wash all the pollen away for the short term, but more rain means more water for plants, which means more pollen in

0: the long term. Wind is very much so something that you don't want if you suffer from allergies. Pollen settles or it stays in the trees until the wind blows, and that's what puts it into the air. Look, it's not like we can just hide out inside for the entirety of pollen season. It's best to just be prepared for the days when it's worse. So you can use tools to check the pollen count in your area before you go outside. You will have a way lower likelihood of becoming a sneezy, allergy-ridden mess.
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3: Welcome back in, Clay Travis, Buck Sexton Show. Our friend Senator Ron Johnson of Wisconsin is with us now. And the pamphlet you handed me, Unmasked, How Biden Health Officials Purposely Turned a Blind Eye Towards COVID-19 Vaccine Safety Signals. We talked about this with Alex Berenson a bit yesterday, and we were talking with you off air. Let's start with this. It seems like the general American public, even though there isn't a lot of discussion surrounding it, has all come to realize that the COVID shot doesn't make a lot of sense and nobody effectively is getting it at this point. Is that fair to say?
4: Yeah, well, first of all, according to a Rasmussen poll, 24% of Americans believe they know somebody who died after taking the COVID injection.
3: Yeah.
4: You know, and so people saw with their own eyes. Plus, there have been courageous doctors who've spoken up, people like Peter McCullough and others who, you know, talked about that this should have been pulled from the market immediately. You know, what we found in those 11 million pages of documents that Bobby Kennedy, because his, you know, dedication to radical transparency, we found that the head of the FDA department, CBER, that approves vaccines and does the safety surveillance, knew by March of 2021, less than 3 months into the emergency use authorization and administration of these injections, that their algorithm they were using to analyze VAERS was going to hide and mask safety signals. 26 days later, they got a report with a new algorithm, 49 cases of extreme masking, 25 safety signals, including things like, oh, I don't know, sudden cardiac death, a pulmonary infarction, Bell's palsy, different types of strokes. They kept getting warned. They kept getting updates every month of, you know, other sudden death and that type of thing. They completely ignored the person warning them. They told that person to cease and desist. And we interviewed her. She said, yeah, I was a pest. I was persona non grata. So if you had a loved one who was injured or possibly died of the COVID injection after March 1st, know that that didn't have to happen. If you administer this to a child, I mean, and we know children died. Right now,
3: March 1st of 2021.
4: Yeah, 2021. So we know, and I'm trying to get this, just sent a letter to Bobby Kennedy yesterday. I want the documents on the 10 autopsies that the FDA reviewed and said, no, those children died of the COVID injection. Again, that understates the problem. 39,000 people globally reported as dying from the COVID injection. We know the

0: the CDC commissioned study with Harvard, the Pilgrim study, less than 1% of adverse events are reported on VAERS. So it's a huge underreporting factor. Of those 39,000, though, 24% occurred on the day of vaccination or within 1 or 2 days. Now, if I had a loved one got that injection, died the next day, I know what I would blame.
1: Yeah.
0: But, of course, FDA goes, oh, well, VAERS doesn't prove causality. So we are up against basically a nationwide state of denial. I issued this report 2 Wednesdays ago. Not one major network has covered this. I actually was scheduled to be on CNN last weekend. We were on break, or last week. I send the report like you have right here. And they canceled the interview. Now I say, oh, no, we want to go in a different direction. Yeah, they didn't want to cover this.
1: Senator Johnson, I appreciate you being with us as always. I think we can skip past accountability as a question for this, because I just don't think there'll be any. And if you disagree with that, please let me know.
0: Oh, I'm not giving up. I'm not giving up on accountability.
1: Okay.
0: You know, there are so many protections protecting the federal government and federal employees, but there are some laws. We can maybe do some tweaks, highlight this. I mean, this is criminal. These guys turned a blind eye, and people went ahead and listened to their lies, got the shot. Some of those people are no longer with us or permanently disabled. No, they need to be held criminally liable.
1: I wish you the absolute best on trying to get that accountability, and it's good to know that people are trying for it. I still think you're running up a very steep hill, which is something you're willing to do. So thank you for that. But on the reform side of it, meaning making sure this doesn't happen again, you're in the Senate. We have this whole body known as Congress, and we have an executive branch now that has sanity on this issue as well. Have there been actions taken so that this wouldn't happen again? I mean, we had about a 24-hour news cycle with the hantavirus scare for a second, which I think people knew was not going to turn into some huge thing. But it was just a reminder of, oh, wow, there are things out there that are very dangerous, very deadly, and if they go from zoonotic, animal-based, to human-to-human transmission, we could have a big problem. One of my big reasons for still talking about COVID is I think that if you had a Democrat administration and you had a similar situation, they would bring it all back. Masks, distancing, all of it. I don't think that they have actually changed the CDC at all. I don't think that they've changed the culture of these institutional medical places. What do you make of all this? Is there any change?
0: So I agree, and very little. And part of the problem is, whether it's the news media, whether it's federal health agencies, whether it's the vaccine manufacturers, whether it's members of Congress, whether it's the doctors, all these people pushed it. I mean, you had members of Congress doing videos, you know, get that vaccine. So nobody wants to admit that something they suggested or pushed or mandated killed people or permanently disabled them. It's a nationwide massive state denial. And that's what we're up against. Nobody wants to admit they're wrong. Quite honestly, people who got the shot, They don't want to hear about the DNA contamination. They don't want to hear about the turbo cancers. They just want to move on. But I'm not going to move on, because I am advocating for the COVID injection injured people who, part of how sick this is, also in March of 2021, the NIH was beginning to treat, first of all, diagnose people with the injection injuries. They're starting to treat them, but they told them, be quiet. In the end, they treated about 23 people, told them all to stay silent. You know, oh, no, we're going to do a study. Let's gather all the information so we're not giving misinformation to doctors, but we're going to publish the study so the doctors will acknowledge these injuries and all these people on your support groups can be treated. They never issued the study. To this day, they've never acknowledged these injuries. They keep saying, we're not denying injuries, but they're generally rare and mild. No, I mean, dying the day got shot. I mean, you saw the videos of sports people dropping dead on the field of play, newscasters, that kind of stuff. We had to come up with a whole new term for it, right? A whole new acronym, SADS, just like SIDS. By the way, in my voice of vaccine injured, parents with children died of SIDS, sudden infant death syndrome, they all talk about vaccines. The medical establishment doesn't, the parents do, because they know they had their kid get a vaccine, all of a sudden infant death. So we had sudden adult death syndrome during COVID, and they were all baffled, like, what? We can't figure out what's going on here.
2: Yeah.
0: I just think it's pretty obvious.
2: So how much of this do you think has to do with drugs being able to be advertised in media with the blackout from a lot of places talking about this?
0: I think it has all to do, because the since 1992 with them, we're only one of two countries that can
2: New
0: advertise.
2: New Zealand,
0: okay?
2: And the U.S., right?
0: And so if you ever watch one of those ads, if you actually listen, there's no way you'd ever take that drug. First of all, you have no idea what they're for, but you said death, you know, all these horrible side effects. No business person would ever run an ad like that to sell a product. They're doing it to buy the narrative, and they have done it wonderfully well. But it's not just the media they're buying. They fund scientific journals. They fund universities, medical education. Big Pharma runs the show, okay? And we are practicing medicine based on Big Pharma's prescriptions on things, and it's not being run well. You know, as opposed to, you know, what Casey Callie means with these folks are pushing in terms of, no, be healthy. Eat good food.
2: Yeah.
0: Don't allow yourself to become chronically ill. Big Pharma loves chronic illness because they're just treating it. And it, unfortunately, there are too many Americans who just give me a pill. You know, let me, you know, run an awful lifestyle. Let me eat and drink anything I want to. I'm just looking for that pill that's going to solve it. It doesn't work.
1: Speaking of Senator Ron Johnson of Wisconsin, Senator, if I could just take our attention to the latest from President Trump here on Iran. He's saying we're going to get a deal or we're going to, you know, kick their asses even more. It's the middle of May now. We're beyond the timeline. We don't have the deal. I know people sometimes don't like to hear any negative talk as it pertains to anything Trump has ever done, but we're being told that this is so great, but it doesn't seem like it ends the way that it would have to for it to be such a great move. What do you make of this?
0: Well, seeing as I've been warning about a potential EMP attack for literally over a decade when I was chairman of Homeland Security, that was a real concern of mine. We haven't done very little. We haven't done the large power transformers, bought those as spares in case we have an EMP attack. But I always viewed Iran as an existential threat. Maybe not imminent, but an existential threat, which is why every president always said we can't allow them to become a nuclear power because they got missiles, plant a barge off our shore, throw up a nuclear weapon, blow it up, we wipe out our electrical grid. It's existential. So I, for one, appreciate the fact that President Trump made a very tough decision. He had to know this was not going to be easy. You got 800,000 people, the most brutal human beings on the planet. They got the guns. The Iranian people don't. You can hope that they'd get toppled, but they haven't been. So this is going to be this was not going to be easy. He's taken them out, but he has to finish the job. He's kicked the hornet's nest. He has to finish the job. And possibly finishing the job means keep assets offshore, surveil them. Anybody goes by those nuclear sites, hit them again. You know, keep mowing the grass. I mean, that's not the best solution, but you know, I for one appreciate the fact that Trump is not caving. He's not agreeing to a false victory. Victory for him is they can never have a nuclear weapon, and that means they got to get rid of the nuclear stockpile. They have to get rid of their enrichment capability. They can never do that. And by the way, we ought to be watching their missile buildup and drone buildup as well. I would love to see regime change. I only regret when he went into this that wasn't one of his major goals. Understanding how difficult it really is.
2: What is your you're in an ultimate swing state of Wisconsin. I think it was the closest state in the 2024 presidential election of any state that President Trump won. What are your constituents talking about?
0: Gas prices.
2: Oh, that's it.
0: Oh, yeah. I mean, we just did an hour-long telephone town hall. It was all gas prices and the Iran war.
2: Yeah.
0: And they're really not. It has to be explained to the American public what an existential threat Iran was and why this is well worth it. I mean, people do not understand what an EMP attack would be like. I mean, Ted Koppel wrote a book on this. It would be catastrophic, okay? So we can't allow an apocalyptic, crazy regime, evil regime like Iran to do this. So you had to do it, and the rest of us at least have to sacrifice that amount. I mean, look at the finest among us. They go out there and they sacrifice their lives in law enforcement, in the military. All we're asking to eliminate an existential threat to America is, okay, we have to pay higher gas prices. Now, I realize that hurts people. I got that. But that has to be explained to the American public. And like I say, I, for one, grateful that President Trump made this very tough decision. I truly believe he is, in my lifetime, I'm 71 years old, he's the president least likely to get us in some kind of long-term military conflict. He hates it. He doesn't want to do it. He is a president of peace. But he realized that this was an existential threat that had to be dealt with.
1: Do you think the voters can be convinced of that in time for the midterms, or do you think that we're going to pay a big price and maybe it's one you think is worth paying? But
0: well, I think it is worth paying. We probably will. I mean, I hate to say that. I mean, look at what happened in Wisconsin. The last two Wisconsin Supreme Court races, they were crucial. We had miserable Republican side. We just got our clocks clean. So now, I'm not the most uplifting character to talk to, you know, but that's the reality situation. And Trump dealt with reality, and I, for one, appreciate the fact that he made the incredibly tough choice, and he's sticking by it.
2: You just mentioned midterms and how they may go. Small

0: Senate majority right now. Are you confident Republicans retain control of the Senate? What sort of briefings do you hear? What do you see on the map?
1: Well, again, listen to the pundits. It looks like we're in pretty good shape to maintain a slender majority. I mean, I'll still make the appeal. We ought to end the filibuster. And not because I want to end the filibuster. I just know the Democrats will do it. So I've got way too many colleagues who are denying that reality and also don't want to vote to give them the tool when they have the power, when they run the table. But they're going to take it anyway.
0: Right.
1: It's kind of like if there's a gun sitting right there and you got some murder right there, you better grab that gun before he grabs it because he's going to use it against you. So use it in self-defense. But if we could end the filibuster, we could pass the Save America Act. I mean, we could make sure that we could lessen the chance of Democrats cheating and turning America into one-party nation. But that's what they'll do. When they end the filibuster, they will turn D.C., Puerto Rico into states. There's four more Democrat senators. They will nationalize the elections, automatic registration, mail-in balloting. You know, they will completely reopen the border. They'll pack the Supreme Court. I mean, game over. It's a one-party nation at that point in time. I view that as a reality. I'm trying to prevent that reality. And unfortunately, we don't. It's not John Thune's fault, by the way. Don't get upset at John. He just doesn't have the votes to do it. And quite honestly, Trump, he keeps talking about it. But what he needs to do is he should have done this months ago, make the case and the filibuster to pass X, Y, and Z. These are, and again, now he's making it with Save America Act. But there's some other things we can do, too, that, you know, that we need in order to do it. We really need the leadership. As a moment of hope, we didn't have the votes to end the 60-vote threshold on nominations last fall until Democrats were so obnoxious, so obstructionist, and all of a sudden we had 53 Republican votes. So it's possible, but it's getting pretty late in the game. We're only going to be in session, I think, 13 weeks before the election. It's not time to do a whole lot. And we've got to pass funding for CBP and ICE for, you know, through fiscal year 2029. So again, I'm not a real fan of Congress. I mean, I'm just not a fan.
0: Every time we have Senator Johnson in here, I think I've said this analogy before. You're like the dad when the kids come home from college and they have the credit card bill and you just look at it and you're just like, how could you possibly have spent? Because I know you're fired up about the budget too, but I just see you with glasses on looking at the credit card bill printed out in front of you. Like, how could you have spent this much on
1: my green visor?
0: Yeah.
1: I'll bring one of those in next time.
0: So we need the green visor. Do you have anything? Can you give us, Buck oftentimes is the pessimist on the show. I tend to be a little bit more optimistic. Is there anything you are super optimistic about right now?
1: If Trump succeeds in Iran, think of how that resets geopolitics. I mean, he's already done with Venezuela.
0: Yeah.
1: He does not get credit. He doesn't get credit for the Abraham Accords. So no, these will be master strokes. I mean, he would go down in history as somebody who stabilized, you know, global politics and brought world peace and stability for generations. I mean, this would be such a positive thing. So again, I was concerned that he was going to agree to a false victory. It doesn't sound like he's going to do that. Now, again, I don't know how this exactly ends, but he's dedicated never to let them have a nuclear weapon, and I know what that means. That means, you know, the stockpile's got to go, no enrichment, and we've got to keep monitoring them.
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0: All right, let's hit some talkbacks quick. Susie from Minnesota, D.
1: Okay, Clay. I got a little bit of football for you. Nebraska, 1970, 11-0 beat LSU. 1971, 13-0 beat Alabama, 38-6. 1994, 13-0 beating Miami. 1995, 12-0 beating Florida, 62-24. Those are some pretty dominant Nebraska teams. Just want to let you know. Thanks.
2: I love that.
0: I think she just spiked the football on you there, buddy.
3: She did spike the football on me. That is the ultimate Fargo accent. Notice, unfortunately, for our Nebraska listeners, those games happened a very long time ago. Cornhusker football, it's been a long time.
4: Speaking truth and having fun. Clay Travis and Buck Sexton.
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12: ABC News, I'm Michelle Franzen. Before leaving for his trip to China, President Trump confirming that FDA Commissioner Marty McCarry is moving on, he says. Two sources say that McCarry intends to resign as early as today. He's faced backlash on decisions, including pressure from the president to authorize Flavoride vape.
13: Marty's a great guy. He's a friend of mine. He's a wonderful man. And he's going to be off. And the assistant, the deputy, is taking over temporarily until we find everybody wants that job.
12: The president says he's looking forward to meeting with China's leader and says he'll continue to push for an Iran deal, but says Iran cannot have a nuclear weapon. When asked about rising inflation in the U.S., the president says he believes it's temporary. 18 passengers from that Dutch cruise ship hit with a hantavirus outbreak remain in quarantine at facilities in Nebraska and Georgia. One person tested positive. Officials say another has developed symptoms. Officials say the majority, though, are asymptomatic. This is ABC News. Denver officials have identified a man who walked onto a runway in front of a departing Frontier Airlines jet over the weekend.
2: It was suicide, according to Denver's chief medical examiner. She says 41-year-old Michael Mott killed himself by scaling an airport perimeter fence and walking in front of a departing Frontier Airlines flight bound for Los Angeles. Denver Airport CEO Phil Washington says they did get an intrusion alarm on Friday night, but could not see Mott jumping the fence. Rather, an operator saw something else.
9: And identified a herd of deer just outside of the perimeter fence.
2: He says it took only 15 seconds for Mott to scale and jump the 8-foot fence with barbed wire on top, and then 2 minutes later, he stepped in front of the airplane. Alex Stone, ABC News.
12: Millions of residents in western states facing another day of record-breaking heat. An extreme heat warning in place for a third day in a row for Phoenix. Temperatures soaring to 108 degrees. Michelle Franzen, ABC News.
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3: M14 at Beck Road. It looks like some tire debris in the road.

0: Suspect for setting a fire at a southwest Detroit market yesterday. Felder Valenti was arrested shortly after that fire was started at the business on Verner Highway and Calvary Street. Bureau of Tobacco, Alcohol, Tobacco, Firearms, and Explosives viewed security footage from the store, matched Valenti to body cam footage from Detroit police. Police found a lighter in his possession, said he was convicted of an arson in Grosse Pointe Woods in January of this year. A Roseville man facing charges stemming from a drug investigation in Shelby Township. Police suspected Ryan Jackson of selling cocaine, obtained a search warrant for his home earlier this month. They found multiple guns, ammunition, and cocaine. Jackson, a convicted felon, and not allowed to have weapons. Partly sunny in 62. Chance of showers 52 tonight. Partly sunny 58 tomorrow. I'm Rick Schrempp, 910 AM News Talk Superstation.
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5: Welcome to the Sean Hannity Show. My name is Rose, and I'll be spending the afternoon with you, and that is absolutely okay with me. I love Sean's audience. Sean is traveling to China with the president, and Linda talked to him earlier today, so we're going to be bringing you that interview, that segment, at the half hour, so stay tuned for that. Kind of an exciting show today. We've got so many great guests. It's just unbelievable, so stay with us the next 3 hours. But, you know, first I'd like to offer a perspective, and it's the kind of perspective that only comes with time. And I admit, it was something that AOC said that motivated me to address the issue of our country and why we celebrate this 250-year anniversary. And I'll go more into details about what she said. You heard a little bit of it in the opening, but we'll talk about that later in the show. But first, let's talk about 250 years, because that number

isn't just history, it's a responsibility. Because when a nation reaches a moment like this, it's no longer only looking back at what was built, but it's looking directly at what will be preserved. America 250 is not simply a celebration of endurance. It's a moment of evaluation and of reflection and asking whether the ideas that shape this country will shape us and whether the principles that form this republic still hold firm in the way we live, lead, and the way we govern today. And I have to say, this isn't just another milestone on a calendar. You know, it's an opportunity to celebrate. It's not an anniversary that we acknowledge and move past, but this is a moment that invites reflection. And I think it's serious reflection that needs to be had because it's about the kind of nation that we are, what kind of people we've become, and what kind of future we're building right now. Because the truth is, a nation is never just defined by its past. It's defined by what it chooses to do with the present. And in this present moment, I believe that we're living inside the ongoing story of a republic that was built on extraordinary ideas like liberty, self-governance, responsibility, and the belief that rights come not from government, but from someone higher than government. And you know what I'm going to say, you know me, but it comes from God and God alone. Because for 250 years, those ideas have been tested and they've been challenged and yeah, they've been defended. And at times they've been taken for granted, but they still remain the foundation of who we are. So the question isn't whether those ideas were true in 1776. The question is whether we still believe they are worth preserving in 2026. And you know what? That decision is made over time in the choices that we make and what we're willing to defend and what we're willing to ignore. And that's what makes this moment different. That's why this 250-year matters, not just because of what we remember, but because of what we choose right now. Because we're living in a time when people feel uncertain about the direction of the country. I mean, there are really deep concerns about our representative leadership, about institutions, division, and about whether the system itself can hold. And what has always been true is this: the strength of this republic has never rested solely in Washington, nor was it supposed to, really, or in one moment of leadership, or even in one institution. It has rested in the people, in their willingness to engage, to participate, and to hold fast to the principles that make self-government possible in the first place. So that does bring us to where we are today. If this republic is to endure another 250 years or even another generation, it's not going to happen by accident. It's going to require attention and I think conviction. And it's going to require a willingness in moments like this one to ask hard questions. And we've got to face honest truths. What do we believe about this country? And what are we willing to preserve? What are we willing to do individually and collectively to make sure that what was handed to us isn't lost on our watch? Because what we do now matters more than we often realize. And I know that these obstacles can seem huge, like we have our very own Goliath that we're facing. And as a matter of fact, speaking of Goliath, you know, for 40 days, Goliath's aim was to strike fear in the hearts of the Israelites. He would just stand and challenge them. I mean, he just showed up day after day, larger than life. He was louder than anyone else. And basically, he was daring them to respond. But you know what? Over time, something happened, not to their strength, but to their spirit. This is a nation that had seen victory before. Think about that. And then suddenly, they began to believe it couldn't withstand the threat. And that's how intimidation works. It doesn't always conquer from the outside. It wears people down from the inside. It convinces them that they are smaller than they are, that they are outmatched, and that resistance is useless. You know that's the message that we've been getting for far too many years now. And even people of faith falter when they let fear take hold, because truth and real courage is not found in size or strength. It's found in faith in the Lord. And that matters because fear has always been the tool used to shift the balance. And you know that you've heard it said,
that this nation was founded as a government of the people, by the people, for the people. And there's a reason for that, because as long as the people stand firm, that balance holds. Remember how we were warned that when the people fear the government, there's tyranny, but when the government fears the people, there's liberty? That's the tension, and that's the moment. Because just like in that valley long ago, the real battle isn't just about the size of the threat. It's about whether people will stand or step back in fear. And there are a lot of aspects of our government that appear like a Goliath to us. And you know that that's true. Forces that grow so large, they are so loud, and they are so entrenched that they begin to overshadow the very people they're supposed to serve. So the question is the same that the Israelites face. Do we stand in fear, or do we remember who we are? Because that question is in front of us again. The real battle was never about the giant. It was about whether the people would remember who they were. We've been talking about a republic that was given and a responsibility to keep it. But that raises a harder question. What stands in the way? Because every generation faces something. Our founders had a king that they had to face. That was their giant. But for us, it feels something much larger. It feels it's more entrenched, and it's something that grows in size and influence until we all begin to believe that it can't be challenged. Does that sound familiar? And that's where this becomes more than history. Today, fear doesn't always look like a battlefield. Sometimes it looks like silence, like stepping back. Like, and you know, this is true of me. I'll be very honest with you. And if you're honest, you'll say the same could be true of you. Sometimes we choose not to speak or not to stand or not to support issues because it might cost us something. I mean, our intentions suddenly become to stay off of a list or avoid that attention. Or how about letting somebody else take the risk? You know that we do that. And little by little, though, without even realizing it, people begin to do exactly what intimidation was meant to produce. They stand down. When David stepped forward in faith, he didn't just face the giant. He exposed its weakness. So think about that in our time, because the strength of any overwhelming force depends on one thing, that people believe it can't be challenged. But the minute that we stand, the minute that we speak and act together, that's where the balance begins to shift. And then the real weakness of any giant is this: it cannot withstand a people who refuse to be intimidated, a people who remain engaged, a people who remember who they are and act on it. David remembered who he was. David remembered the victories of his nation. We've got to remember that way. We don't surrender ground that was never meant to be given away. We have to stand with courage and with conviction and, you know I'm going to say this, with faith, because the same truth that carried David still carries us. The battle is never decided by the size of the giant, but the willingness of the people to stand and face it. And you know what? That's very much like the willingness and courage that our forefathers exhibited. And that brings us right back to the question before us. 250 years later, will we face the giant and demand less of government and more of, for, and by the people? And guess what? The future of this country depends on how you answer that question. I love this country so much, and it brings me to tears when I talk about stuff like this, because there is so much at stake, and we really got to get serious about this, and we have to identify the times that we're living in, and we have to be ready, if called upon, to stand boldly and to speak boldly for what we believe to be true, and that is that we are a nation established under God for liberty for all of us. And I pray that we all keep that in mind as we celebrate these 250 years of a republic that has been held on by a thread, but we're still holding on to it. So God bless you and God bless this country. And I'm going to ask if you do me a favor before we go to break. I want you to check out my social media, of course. I'm under Rose Unplugged on all platforms. 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

0: 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All right. So my name is Rose. I'll be back with more on the Sean Hannity Show. A lot of great speakers coming up. Newt Gingrich, J.P. DeGance, Bill Riley is joining us, and also the faith director for the White House, Jenny Korn. So stay with us. 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

Welcome back to the Sean Hannity Show. My name is Rose. And I referenced AOC in my monologue, and I do want to talk about that right now. I'm going to get some of my thoughts in. One of the things that she said recently was that the American Revolution was against the billionaires of their time, and we are declaring independence from such an extreme marriage of wealth and power and the state that the voices of everyday people did not exist. Okay, so as you can imagine, she did receive a lot of criticism for those remarks. It's amazing because she's wrong again, but who's surprised? The American Revolution was against an overreaching tyrant. It was a distant intrusion on a new way of life here. It was a governing force that knew no limits, and it imposed itself into the lives of the people who wanted and desired freedom. Now, allow me the pleasure of setting the record straight. And too bad AOC never learned anything in school, but she isn't fully to blame. It's our educational system, to be sure. But here is a history lesson that I offer AOC. Many of the leading figures of the American Revolution and the architects of the U.S. Constitution were wealthy landowners. They were merchants, lawyers, plantation owners, or businessmen by the standards of their time. For example, George Washington was one of the wealthiest men in Virginia. He owned extensive land and businesses. Thomas Jefferson came from Virginia's planter class. John Hancock was a very wealthy merchant. Robert Morris helped finance the war effort with his fortune. Okay, he did with his fortune. Alexander Hamilton himself was not born wealthy, but many of his allies in the Federalist movement were part of the commercial and financial elite. So the revolution was not a class uprising against the rich or billionaires, as AOC refers to them. It was a political and constitutional conflict over issues like self-government, taxation without representation, British control over colonial commerce, individual liberties, and the belief that rights came from God, not from government. So these are things that AOC clearly never learned, or maybe it just doesn't fit into her narrative. In fact, a lot of colonial elites, by the way, led the independence movement. The slogan was not eat the rich. It was resistance to centralized power and defense of what they saw as inherited English liberties. That said, the revolution was supported by people all across economic classes. So we had farmers, we had tradesmen, laborers, clergy, and merchants. And not all of the wealthy colonists supported independence. A lot of affluent Americans stayed loyal to Britain as loyalists. So it wasn't about money. It would be inaccurate to frame this revolution simply as a war of the poor against the rich. It was far more complicated. It was a coalition movement centered on liberty, and it was centered on representation and independence from British tyranny. That's what it was about. And it makes me sick that, but you know what? I'll tell you something. I know that she is establishing and laying a foundation for something greater. And I want to get to that later on because she talked about her ambition being way bigger than running for president. Those words should scare you. And you've got to ask yourself the question, what ambition is way bigger than running for president? Is it some sort of global effort? The connections that she's making all across this country with other socialists, communists, you got to wonder. And some people might have thought, oh, I'm really glad she's not running for president. Me, I thought,

0: my God, what is she doing? What is she planning? To say that your ambition is way bigger than running for president, it begs the question. Begs the question, what is that ambition? Coming up next is an interview that Linda conducted with Sean Hannity. So he's going to tell you a lot about his trip. He's traveling right now with the president. So that is coming up next on The Sean Hannity Show. Check me out at Rose Unplugged, all platforms, and Real Life Network. Look for Rose Unplugged. You'll find my show there. I love being here with all of you. We've got lots to cover this afternoon, so don't go far away. We'll be right back.
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3: 275 at Ann Arbor Road is where we've got an accident with police on the scene. Also, slowdown is 94 between 96 and Van Dyke. General Motors will be cutting 500 to 600 white-collar jobs. Positions are in information technology around the world, GM focusing on artificial intelligence and other skill sets. Some of the layoffs will be at their Warren hub, a source tells the Detroit News. The jobs being cut are no longer needed, and GM is planning to hire workers who are adept in AI and future technologies. Former 36th District Court Judge Kalila Davis is suing in her attempt to get on the 2026 ballot. Her term ended January 1st, 2023, and was removed from the ballot in 2022 for lying on her affidavit of identity. Michigan Supreme Court suspended Davis from the bench for 6 years in June 2022. For being engaged in repeated deliberate misconduct. Partly sunny and 62, rain and 52 tonight. Partly sunny, breezy 58 tomorrow. I'm Rick Schrempf, 910 AM News Talk Superstation.
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7: You're exhausted, even though you got a full night's sleep. Does that sound familiar? You have a cup of coffee, you try to stay awake because there's a reason why you are still tired after sleeping through the night. Now, during a normal night, you alternate between a light sleep and a deep sleep. Experts tell us 7 or more hours of that kind of sleep should leave you rested. But if you wake up as tired as you went to bed, something is up and something is keeping you from that deep sleep you desperately need. Doctors say the issue is likely some kind of sleep disorder. The most common issue is sleep apnea. That's the disorder that briefly interrupts your breathing while you're sleeping. Now, often you don't even know what's happening, but you know that something is wrong when you wake up tired. Now, you may have heard of restless leg syndrome. That can happen when you're awake or you're asleep. There's another condition that causes you to move your legs and your arms when you're asleep. 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The 12 hours that you got this weekend won't do you any good when you get only 2 hours of sleep tonight.
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1: Welcome back, ladies and gentlemen. It's bottom of the hour, 3:30 here on the East Coast, and we are so happy to have you back with us here on the Sean Hannity Show. And guess who we have on the line? Not an impersonator, the real deal, our very own Sean Hannity, as promised, checking in from his trip on the way to China.
2: No, we're in Joint Base. Andrew's getting ready to take off.
1: Oh, my God, don't ruin my moment. I'm trying to make this big, larger than life, you know? You're on your way. It's epic.
2: Some rules, Radio 101. Let me tell you, ladies and gentlemen, you know, you have to talk to the listener directly. You know, that's rule number one in radio. How many years have you been in radio?
1: Am I not allowed to be polite and call them ladies and gentlemen?
2: Ladies and gentlemen, children of all ages, what is this, Ringling Brothers Circus?
1: You could be your own circus show. I mean, I didn't want to tell you and hurt your feelings, but I hear you're going to be doing some interesting things in China, so who am I to judge?
2: It'll be interesting for sure.
1: How has it been so far? You sound exhausted.
2: No, I'm actually trying to talk low because there's like a room full of people out there, including a million Secret Service people. But it's in a hold room. I've already had my bags checked and all that sort of thing. And I will tell you, they do a great job. I will tell you, the brave men and women in Secret Service are amazing. The number of people, the logistics involved in this is unbelievable when you actually watch it up close and personal. Now, for the president, it's easy for him. I mean, somebody will pack his clothes, get him ready. I mean, he's been busy all day. The Secretary of War has been in hearings all day. I understand he's coming on the trip. I'm just getting a little bit of word that, you know, there are going to be a lot of people on the plane. I don't want to give it away now, and hopefully I'll get a chance to talk to a lot of them and be feeding all that back to you. And, you know, it's not a fun trip. It's not a play trip. It's a work trip. And it's really important, too. I mean, look, I don't care, you know, what's going on with Iran. I believe is going to resolve itself, as I say every day. And I think that will be sooner than later. It will be on the president's timetable, not anyone else's. It is interesting, the new quotient there, which is the UAE now, you know, separating from OPEC. I think that will help increase oil production, which will lower prices. Supply and demand crisscross, that dictates the price. And I think that's going to be very good. But they're also engaged themselves with the Iranians, which is now another problem because you got the U.S., Israel, now the UAE. And, you know, I think on the other side of this, I think the guy that's been most right on it is probably Lindsey Graham. So that's going to be a part of it. But with all that said, you know,

0: our number one top geopolitical foe is China. And, you know, for example, you know a very close friend of mine who's a great inventor. And he has more patents than anybody I know in the world. And every one of those patents, without exception, has been stolen by the communist Chinese. I know Elon Musk is going to be here. How much of his technology that he developed, for example, for electric cars, was likely taken by the Chinese?
1: Without question.
0: He meant to be a partner. And you know I love Tesla because I own one. It's the best car I've ever driven. And I didn't buy it for, quote, environmental reasons. But so, you know, there's a lot of high-stakes issues here in play. I'm sure the issue of Taiwan will come up. I'm sure the Iranian situation comes up. I'm sure the Strait of Hormuz comes up. You know, the president also, you know, people really, it frustrates me that they don't listen to him and they don't want to understand him. They just have this knee-jerk reaction to hate him. But one thing he's always made clear that people do need to understand, he expects his geopolitical foes to be looking out for their country first. He's America first, and he expects President Xi to be China first. He expects Putin to be Russia first. And, you know, the Iranians are too stupid to be anything first because they're just willing to be suicidal and dumb. Because they come from a death cult. So I don't know if you can even count them in any category. The North Koreans would be the same thing. You know, it was pretty miraculous what the president did in his first term with Kim Jong-un, little rocket man. All he ever gave of Kim Jong-un was his time. And that's it. And then the rockets stopped being tested. They stopped being fired. The remains of American soldiers that have been held for decades and decades were returned. And, you know, we kind of hit this space of detente that is, for the most part, held ever since. Do I expect that there's going to be any massive, huge revelations? No, but I can tell you this. The one thing that I know about President Trump, having known him for 30 years, is he leaves nothing on the table. He will leave nothing unsaid. And whatever he wants to tell President Xi, he's going to tell him. If he thinks a deal is in the best interest of the U.S., he will make that deal. If it's not, he's not making that deal. And all of these people, they're going to be scratching their stupid, you know, legacy media mob wooden heads that don't want to understand him, will never be able to absorb that that's what his agenda is. Interesting, fun side note part of this, when I went with him on the Gulf State trip and we went to Saudi Arabia and Qatar, Qatar, however you prefer to pronounce it, and the UAE, I'm just telling you from experience, the man does not sleep, period, end of sentence.
1: I know somebody like that.
0: Who? Me.
1: Yeah, exactly like that.
0: In the 30 years I've known President Trump, I have talked to him every hour on the 24-hour clock. That means 1 a.m., 2 a.m., 3 a.m., 4 a.m., 5 a.m., 6 a.m., 7 a.m., you name it. We've spoken multiple times in every hour. And, you know, you have to admire somebody that is that devoted, dedicated to his job. I mean, people wonder, you know, the media got no access to Joe Biden. Joe Biden was not capable of doing what Donald Trump does on a daily basis, right? And President Trump does it every day. I thought he was hilarious yesterday. And they're like a bunch of robotic, you know, brain dead people. They don't get his sense of humor. He's just messing with them the whole time. No one human being on the face of the earth takes up more space in people's brains than Donald J. Trump. It's just
1: and he does it rent-free. I mean, he really is. He's always a capitalist.
0: I mean, look at Gavin Newsom, for example. Case in point. Now, I have lived rent-free in his head. I don't know why he's obsessed with constantly, you know, going after me, but it's nothing compared to his stalking of President Trump. And I actually think in the end, he's kind of fell for the bait. And I think he hurts himself every time he does it, because then that gives Trump another reason to hit him, which is awesome.
1: Yeah, but I think to your point, you know, Gavin Newsom, first of all, how he ever got through that thick, disgusting mound of hair on his head to even get rent-free in his brain is amazing. But to be perfectly fair to you, Sean, you know,
0: put a filter on Linda. So, you know, for the rest of the week, while I'll be reporting in every day and we're going to send back interviews every day, I am not responsible for whatever comes out of your mouth.
1: What does that mean? First of all, I'm always on my best behavior. Take it easy.
0: First of all, you know, source, you know, silver palate pasta.
1: Listen, if that's the worst thing that comes out of my mouth, the audience will be grateful because I say it right and you don't.
0: In this room, how do you say sauce? Just asking. Sauce. He says it like a normal person.
1: First of all, you asked a stranger. For all I know, you gave him a 20. I can't see anything.
0: New York. No, I'm not giving him a 20. I didn't give him a 100. I didn't give him a penny. How do you say talk radio? Talk radio. Normal, not like you. It's not talk radio. It's not New York. It's not silver palate pasta sauce. You know, you do know that you speak an entirely different language that I have to decipher.
1: You're a disaster. This is how you want to part for China. China. You know, I know somebody else who's very popular who talks a little different.
0: Who?
1: Mr. Trump.
0: Yeah, but he's just messing around. You can't help it.
1: That's not true. Are you going to ask the president about Eileen Wang while you're on the plane?
0: The woman that was...
1: The mayor.
0: Yeah.
1: Of Arcadia, who is an illegal agent for China. I'm like, oh, this is a fun way to start the trip.
0: Yeah, but and then she got elected mayor. I couldn't believe
1: it. I know. I'm like, oh, Newsom, did you know her too? I'm just curious. Maybe that's why he's so freaked out.
0: Look, one of the biggest issues, Fox covered it today, to me, is why is China buying up thousands and thousands of acres of American farmland, ranch land, land near military installations? That troubles me a lot. I mean, if I went over there with a boatload of money, like all the money you have, and I tried to buy up those very things in President Xi's China, do you think I'd get to first base? Do you think I'd have any shot at
1: that? Absolutely not. Absolutely not.
0: Not. Well, why are we letting them do it?
1: 100% right. I'm very afraid of these AI data centers. That's the stuff that has my stomach turning. We're seeing a lot of eminent domain foreclosures.
0: Where is she out in California?
1: Who, Eileen Wang?
0: Yeah.
1: She is in Arcadia, California.
0: Yeah, that's what I thought.
1: Instead of being the People's Republic of China, it's the People's Republic of California. It works out just great for her.
0: Look, we have a couple of things working in our favor going in. Their economy is going to Adam Schiff. That's number one. Number two, the president being tough on trade and tariffs, that has put a dent in their economy. I don't like that there are reports they've been helping the Iranians. They're close to the Russians. You know, they're close to all the wrong people. There is an axis of evil, but there's always been one. And, you know, there probably always will be one. And in this case, it's Russia, it's China, it's Iran, it's North Korea. And so, you know, I mean, the only thing I can say is, I mean, I wish people had a greater understanding and confidence. There's nothing that's not going to be said there. I mean, when you have President Trump, Marco Rubio, Pete Hegseth, all these people, you know, none of them are going to give a flying rip what President Xi thinks. They're not. And he can bring up whatever agenda items they want. Unless it's beneficial to America, it's just not going to happen. It's really that simple. Do I wish I could be a fly on the wall? Hell yeah. I mean, I think that'd be the coolest thing on earth. But, you know, I've got to be able to pay the bills.
1: Listen, you are in a very unique experience. And that was why I had said to you that I wanted you to do this without the stress of a million other things on your shoulders, like this show. So
0: it was also technically a little more
1: dramatic
0: than usual.
1: But I do think, Sean, in some regard, I mean, you know, we're all kind of watching you. You're taking this trip for all of us. You know, you're the average Joe on the plane, right? You're the guy who gets to go, and you kind of are that fly on the wall.
0: I'm like the son of the prison guard, waiter, and, you know, family court officer that gets, you know, that, trust me, growing up, nobody ever thought I'd be on Air Force One. I do pinch myself. It is a great honor. And to kind of pass that experience on, and be able to pass it on to our great audience, which has given me this amazing life. I'm so grateful to all of them. It did get a little eerie last week when the guy called in. I have a premonition. Don't go. Don't go on the trip.
1: That was creepy.
0: Yeah, well, unfortunately, people in my life heard it, too. I'm like, oh, no.
1: Listen, man, everybody's got a family, and, you know, you're somebody.

0: somebody's, you know, spouse, somebody's brother, somebody's father.
1: My last words. What did I say? You know what I said. First of all,
0: hasta la vista, baby. I thought it was weird, yeah.
1: What did I say?
0: Hasta la vista, baby.
1: Well, I could say, you can add that to my remarks. I'll put that in there. I said, first of all, thank you for the amazing, undeserved life that I've had, number one. And I want everyone to keep fighting for the greatest country God gave man. I want God to bless all of our audience, all of the people, my kids, everyone, Ainsley, everyone near and dear, my radio family, my TV family, my audiences, thank you so much. I love you all. I will be praying for all of you. I know where I'm going. I believe that there is a God in heaven, and that's where we're all headed. We all really are on God's time when you think about it.
0: We're never promised more than the day we're in. And on that note, Sean Hannity, safe travels, and we will check in with you tomorrow.
1: You're dumping me off my own show.
0: I am. It's actually kind of fun. It's a lot of power.
1: Wow. That didn't take long. All right. I will be checking in tomorrow from China. All right?
0: All right, boss. Safe travels.
1: Have a great show. Tell Rose we love her, and I said hi.
0: Will do, boss.
1: All right. Talk later.
0: Talk later. All right, ladies and gentlemen, even though Sean doesn't like that I say that, we are so happy to be with you. We hope you enjoyed that little bit of time with Sean. If you'd like to give Rose a call, please call us at 800-941-SEAN. That's 800-941-7326. We'll be right back.
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6: If you think about Broadway 20 years ago, you know, Jersey Boys was hot. Mamma Mia was still playing. All of these shows that appealed to boomers. And now all of these 80s movies from Gen Xers' childhoods are big business on Broadway and in the West End. Beetlejuice, The Devil Wears Prada, The Lost Boys, Death Becomes Her, The Outsiders.
5: The shift comes at a time when the odds are stacked against new Broadway musicals. Staging one these days costs at least $20 million. While having a familiar name does not guarantee success, Donovan says one show he's been excited about might have you feeling nostalgic. Cats, The Jellicle Ball, a reimagined version of Andrew Lloyd Webber's Cats. Ah, the memory. Karen Moscow, Bloomberg Radio.
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3: When I was little, all I wanted to be was a firefighter. It meant more to me than anything in the whole world. I wanted to keep people safe from fire. I'm 42 now and a computer software engineer, and I fight fires every day by making sure they never start. I installed smoke alarms on every level of our home and inside every bedroom, and I test them once a month to make sure they work. I'm careful in the kitchen, and I keep an eye on what I fry to prevent cooking fires. I want to keep my daughter safe from fire and burns. I make sure she's at least 3 feet away from the stove or grill when I'm cooking. And I taught her to tell me if she ever sees matches or a lighter so I could put them in a safe place. She's 6 now and she says she wants to be a firefighter too. I tell her, you can be, honey. You can be.

0: Welcome back to the Sean Hannity Show. My name is Rose, and I'm sitting in for him today. Loved the interview, Linda, that you did with Sean. That was awesome just to get an update. It'll be interesting to hear as the days go by what else is transpiring. We have former Speaker of the House and bestselling author Newt Gingrich joining us next after the break. 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
8: ABC News, I'm Michelle Franzen. Before leaving for China, President Trump pushing back on criticism over the cost of the war with Iran and its impact on Americans, saying he believes the spike in inflation is temporary. ABC's Karen Travers asking the president about his economic policies.
9: The president promised to bring inflation down. It's now at its highest level in 3 years. Are your policies not working? What's happening?
10: My policies are working incredibly. If you go back to just before the war, for the last 3 months, inflation was at 1.7%. Now, we had a choice. Let these lunatics have a nuclear weapon. If you want to do that, then you're a stupid person, and you happen to be. I mean, I know you very well.
8: The Pentagon now estimating the war has cost $29 billion so far. The Senate confirmed Kevin Warsh today to serve as a member of the Federal Reserve Board of Governors. Another vote set to take place later this week on Warsh's nomination to become the next Fed Reserve chair after Jerome Powell's term ended. Stocks down in afternoon trading. This is ABC News. Federal prosecutors filing criminal charges against two foreign companies and an employee of the cargo ship Dolly that slammed into Baltimore's Key Bridge 2 years ago, causing it to collapse.
11: The Justice Department says when the Dolly suffered a power outage, its fuel pump generators could not restart in time for the ship to avoid the Key Bridge.
12: We allege that the possibility of such a catastrophic power failure should have been no surprise to Synergy.
11: The Justice Department's Adam Gustafson says that's because Synergy, the ship's operator, and its technical operator were using improper fuel pumps and lied about it to the Coast Guard. Synergy says the NTSB's concluded that Synergy and its crew were not the causes. Brian Clark, ABC News.
8: Six construction workers on the span died in that collapse. Heat advisories stretch across western and mountain states for a third straight day. An extreme heat warning is in place for Phoenix. Temperatures rising to 108 degrees. A heat advisory also in central California due to triple-digit temperatures. Michelle Franzen, ABC News.
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4: Here's the latest Detroit news, weather, and traffic on 9:10 a.m. Detroit's News Talk Superstation.
19: Watch for the slowdowns on 75 at 696, construction in the left lane, and we have 94 heavy between Mount Elliott and Linwood on the westbound side. Monroe County Sheriff's Office is investigating an arson in

theft of items from the Pure Cannabis outlet on South Dixie Highway. It happened early Sunday morning. Business is also offering a $25,000 reward for tips that lead to the arrest of the two suspects. Police received a report at 1 a.m. that a Jeep had crashed into the building, what appeared

0: 62 today. Chance of showers and 52 tonight. Partly sunny, breezy, 58 tomorrow. I'm Rick Schrepp, 910 AM, News Talk Superstation.
1: Gardening by the moon is a simple yet fascinating process. The first step is understanding the lunar phases. The moon's journey around the Earth, from new moon to full moon, creates different gravitational and light effects, influencing plant growth. During the new moon to first quarter phase, the moonlight is increasing, and it's a great time to plant things that bear crops above ground, such as lettuce, spinach, and strawberries. As we move from full moon to last quarter, the moonlight decreases and the gravitational pull is high, making it the perfect time to plant root crops or perennials, such as carrots, onions, and potatoes. 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
5: Welcome back to the Sean Hannity Show. My name is Rose. Joining me now is former Speaker of the House and best-selling author Newt Gingrich. And by the way, check out the podcast Newt's World. I think you'll really enjoy it. Welcome to the show, Speaker. How are you?
6: That's great, Rose. How are you doing?
5: Doing well, thank you. I was hoping we could start with President Trump's visit to China and the number of business leaders that are traveling with him. We have Tesla CEO Elon Musk. We have Apple CEO Tim Cook. We've got Boeing CEO. That's just to name a few. How closely does this reflect how investment strategy is now tied to policy direction between Washington and Beijing?
6: There are a couple of different things going on. I mean, I think we're interested in more investments from China and more investments in China. And frankly, for a lot of our biggest companies, China is just a huge market. And so I think you have people who are very interested in protecting themselves in that market and in showing their support for a U.S.-China agreement on trade. And I think that's probably a positive sign. I mean, it's an important visit, and I know that on both sides they have been for weeks preparing and planning and trying to get it right. So this is not a small thing.
5: No, it's not. And you've been known to be a great strategist. I mean, what do you anticipate being the primary purpose of the visit? And what outcomes do you think

0: are necessary or even possible moving forward? And also, will Taiwan be a major discussion point? I think we might have lost the speaker. So, all right. So we will, hopefully, maybe we'll get him back. If not, we'll just continue without him until he does come back. But I do think it's interesting. You know, when we talk about all of the CEOs that are joining them, the other business leaders from this country, and I know that it's important to them, but I want to find out about the fine line there, though, too, because we talk about trying to limit what we've sent out to China and what we are establishing here in our own country. For example, let's talk about prescriptions and drugs and medications and how we really should start manufacturing those things right here in this country. So how do we kind of balance all of that? That was one of the things I wanted to ask him. And I do hope that I have a chance. Okay, great. He is back with us. Okay, so I think that you heard my question. I asked about Taiwan being a major discussion point and what you really anticipate as a primary purpose of the visit and the outcome.
1: Well, I think both Taiwan and Iran will be major discussion points. But as I started to say earlier, I think historically the biggest breakthrough may be on how do we manage artificial intelligence, because we are beginning to have systems that are frankly scary, that have such an enormous ability to learn that we have to really take seriously how we are going to deal with it. And that can only be done if the U.S. and China work together.
0: Do you anticipate them agreeing to work together on that, or do they really care how we feel about all of this?
1: No. I think this is such a big threat to all of us that I think, Henry Kissinger has said before he passed away that he thought artificial intelligence might be the greatest single event in human history and how much it changes everything. And there's some evidence now of some breakthroughs that are really so uncertain about how the system could learn on its own and do things on its own that I think there's a very real sense that not only the United States and China could develop a system for monitoring and trying to make sure that we don't end up with some kind of system which is a direct threat to human beings.
0: Yeah, and I'm certain you're right. I'm sure they share that concern as well. One of the things, too, and then we're going to move on to Iran, I think, but this trip may or may not determine whether America and China cooperate, because, I mean, it could reveal whether the next decade will be defined by more by competition or confrontation. Would you agree?
1: Yeah, I think that's right. And I think both Xi Jinping and President Trump are trying to walk a tightrope. There's a lot of pressures that move them towards constant conflict. And there are other pressures that move them towards trying to find a way to live together. And I think they're trying to balance that. And, you know, but in the process, frankly, the Chinese for a long time took so much advantage of us that just getting back to a balanced system causes the Chinese a lot of problems.
0: Interesting. Now, you mentioned Iran, and I did want to play a soundbite for you real quick. We won't go into it too long, but it is remarks that were made by President Trump just today. Take a listen.
2: At what point are you done negotiating with Iran?
3: Well, we're going to see what happens. We're only making a good deal. We have their military is gone. It's wiped out. And we're only going to make a good deal. And we'll see what happens. But I believe that one way or the other, it's going to be very good for the American people. And I think actually very good for the Iranian people.
2: Are you reconsidering the Pakistanis?
0: We're going to take it from there. Speaker, my curiosity is, at what point are we done negotiating with Iran? I mean, because it does seem, we do seem to move the line a little bit, and it does seem to drag out quite a bit.
1: Well, I mean, I think the president is just sort of being overly optimistic. Certainly in terms of closing off the Strait of Hormuz, the Iranians are not yet defeated. In terms of their using various missiles against some of our allies, they're not yet defeated, and they certainly don't think they're defeated. I mean, the people now in charge, the Iranian Revolutionary Guard, their leader fought for 8 years with the Iraqis

0: and they took about 1 million casualties, including 300,000 dead. So these are very tough people. And I think that there was a belief that if we hit them hard enough, that somehow we would do okay. And we hit them pretty darn hard, and they're still there, and they're very defiant. If you look at their most recent proposals, they were it's almost like they were taunting President Trump with ideas like we should pay them reparations for the war damages and so forth. So I think this is sooner or later, he's going to have to find a way to open the Strait of Hormuz, because if that's open, the price of gasoline will drop. And if the price of gasoline drops, the Republicans will win a huge victory this fall. But if they don't solve the price of gasoline, the Democrats are going to win. It's not complicated.
1: Yeah, you know, in fact, that was exactly where I was going to go next, because I know that you have a path. I've seen it on social media. You've posted that you believe there is a path to Republican victory, but that it has three components. So, okay, you just mentioned the first, because that would be my concern. Anything that prolongs what's happening between the U.S. and Iran is going to have an effect on the midterm election. So let's talk about what else will have an effect and what we need to do to find that victory at the midterm.
0: Well, I actually developed sort of a four-box model in which the first box is the things we have done right and the things we will do next 2 years if we keep power. And, you know, they had a press conference yesterday, and they had all sorts of people there talking about mom.org, which is a site the government's put up that shows how many different ways you can save money and is really moving towards affordability and health care. We have a good story in terms of, you know, no tax on tips, a whole range of other tax breaks that were passed last year. So there are things we could report to the country that are pretty good, and the president's made really good progress in lowering the price of prescription drugs and so forth. I think the second box is, we run a project called the America's New Majority Project, and which people can see it by going to americasnewmajorityproject.com. And we do lots of polling, and the Democrats, in a sense, are at war with the American people. I mean, on issue after issue, they're down at about 15%, 12%, 13%, with everybody else against them. The most recent example is the man who won three contests against women in California this week. And the anger among women about the idea that these guys are now pretending to be women for the purpose of winning when they shouldn't be. I mean, it's a remarkable moment. And then third, frankly, you've got to recognize that Schumer and Jeffries, the two Democratic leaders, would represent sort of do dangerous things, do destructive things, Congress, if they ever got a majority. And the first thing they would try to do is impeach President Trump and lock Washington up. They've already locked Washington up on things like the Department of Homeland Security. So imagine they were in charge. We would get nothing done for 2 years.
1: You know, one of the things that you said, and I'm going to go back to it real quick, is communicate clearly the number of positive achievements in the first 2 years. Well, here's the thing, Speaker. The very first time that he served this country, we could go to numerous sites and find the list of accomplishments, all the great things. For myself and others who are in the media, it was great. It was a great resource for us. But right now, I don't see that kind of messaging. And so basically, the bottom line is messaging here. And I'm not seeing it to the degree that we did during his first term.
0: Well, I think that's right. And between now and Labor Day, they've got to get all that up and out in the open into the country. They have a great story to tell, but if you don't tell it, nobody knows.
1: Oh, that's true. You know, there's one thing I did want to bring up, because you wrote a book. Now, the thing is, you wrote this particular book back in 1996, and I was just beginning my own journey in radio, and I've always had an interest in American history, but your book was To Renew America. And I just have to ask you, when you think about what you wrote then, and as we approach America's 250th anniversary, what do you see as the most significant cultural or even political shifts that would have surprised you back in 1996?
0: Well, I mean, in 1996, I could work with Bill Clinton because there were still moderate Democrats who were in touch with reality, and we could reform welfare. We passed the only four balanced budgets in the last 100 years, but we could work together. The Democratic Party is going crazy. When the president

0: said in the State of the Union when Democrats refused to stand and applaud for protecting children, and the president said, you people are crazy. He's right. They're not liberal. They're not socialist. They're crazy.
1: Oh, he's absolutely right.
0: It's an enormous change from when I was speaker.
1: Yeah, it really is. And the craziness becomes more and more obvious. But I do think that we have to include that in our messaging as we go forward. And there is one other thing I want to ask you, too, because we've seen moments of spiritual renewal in parts of the country over the past few decades, and especially in the last, I'd even say, five years. There's revivals, church growth in some areas, and there's a renewed interest among the younger generation. We've just heard about that recently in the news. So do you see this as an ongoing thing, that we're going to continue to see renewal? Because it really does tie into what you talked about very much in your book.
0: You know, I think there are younger people who look at their older brothers and sisters or look at their parents' generation and they think, you know, their lives are hollow. You have to have something at the center of your life to make it worth living. And I think that's why you've had, for example, so many suicides among young people. And I think that the return to faith, seeking to have God fill up that vacuum, I think that's very real, and it's a great American tradition. We've had several waves of revivals going all the way back to the 1730s and 40s, and again in the 1830s and 40s, and in the 1920s. And so every once in a while, suddenly the American people look up and go, you know, a life without God is a very lonely life, and suddenly you get a wave of recommitment that's very healthy for the country.
1: Yeah, I agree 100%. Former Speaker of the House, Newt Gingrich, joining us today on the Sean Hannity Show. Thank you so much, Speaker, for spending time with me today. I appreciate that.
0: Glad to do it, Rose. Take care. Have a good day.
1: Take care. Yeah, you too. Thank you. We'll be back with more of the Sean Hannity Show after this. Love talking to Newt Gingrich. He's awesome. He's always got the perfect thing to say, because I know he thinks very strongly about certain issues, and he's very thoughtful in his responses. We'll be right back after this.
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My name is Rose. The phone number here is 800-941-SEAN, 800-941-SEAN. I see Bruce. I'm going to get you, Bruce. I think you deserve a little more time, so we'll get to you soon. I have a guest coming up. 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She is called by him.com. We take prayer requests there. They're anonymous. I have a team of women that pray for every request that comes in. We have a daily devotional that's coming soon that's going to be available, and a free weekly newsletter that's encouraging and uplifting. 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Also coming up next hour is Bill O'Reilly and the faith director for the White House, Jenny Korn. I had her on before when I last actually sat in for Sean Hannity. It's just awesome that we even have a director of the White House in the area of faith, right? I mean, when's the last time something like that happened? And then right now, it is just more important than ever. And when you think about some of the things that Newt Gingrich talked about faith, when you look back at his 1996 book, when he talked about renewing America, all of this is so important, and we're all a part of it. So just pray about what part you play in that renewal. So we'll be back with more of the Sean Hannity Show next.

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2: Traffic is sluggish on 75 North, Davis into 8 Mile, and we have the accident 75 South at 696. Detroit Mayor Mary Sheffield introducing Youth Anti-Crime Initiative Occupy this summer. Sheffield says the program will have activities every Friday, including entertainment, job opportunities, minor felony expungement, and more. The program will kick off June 12th. City is also bringing back midnight basketball. Individuals can register to play on a team and can compete to play in the summer championship. Detroit police are digging for missing persons in a park on the city's east side. Officials began digging at Pingree Park around 9 a.m. Dig is part of Operation United Block, a joint effort between Detroit police and other law enforcement agencies. Officials say they're looking for missing persons in general, not a specific individual. Partly sunny, 62. Chance of showers and 52 tonight. Partly sunny, breezy, 58 tomorrow. I'm Rick Shrimp, 910 AM, News Talk Superstation.
3: 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This is because face-to-face interactions with adults are how children learn best. Interactive apps and ebooks cannot help children practice certain motor skills, such as page turning. They also can't stimulate your child's senses in the same way as traditional games and books can. Focus on face-to-face interactions and hands-on activities instead, and put devices away during family time and turn screens off when not in use.
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1: Welcome back to the Sean Hannity Show. My name is Rose. Thrilled to be spending time with all of you. Our phone number is 1-800-941-SEAN. I'll be taking phone calls, hopefully, sometime during this half hour. My first guest, though, I want to talk to him because it's so important. We've been talking about America, and as we're approaching its 250th anniversary, we're taking a closer look at the faith, family, and biblical values that helped shape this nation from the very beginning. So to help me talk about that right now is J.P. DeGans. He's the founder of Communo, and he's the co-author of the book Endgame, The Church's Strategic Move to Save Faith and Family in America. JP is a ministry leader helping churches strengthen marriages, families, and, this is very important, the next generation of faith across America. Hi, JP. Thanks for being on today.
2: Hey, Rose. Thanks so much for having me. What a great topic.
1: Oh, yeah, absolutely. I mean, we owe it to our founding fathers to keep the spirit of America alive. And that spirit is the one that we find through our belief in God and the idea that all men are created equal, and that freedom can only be just given to us by God and God alone, not by men, because they can take it away. But as we prepare to celebrate America 250, why is it important to remember that faith was foundational to the birth of this country?
2: Look, it's super important for us to recognize that the ideas of liberty weren't just pulled out of some thought experiment. They were born out of a very real people with a very real anthropology and history. And our civilization was built by pilgrims and settlers. It was not built by a government. Government came from the civilization built by these pilgrims and settlers. And what motivated these people to come across the sea in such a way that they were isolated from everything. No earthly king could come to their aid. They were motivated on a deep faith in Christ, right? These were Christian pilgrims, Christian settlers that came. It was their strong moral commitment that gave them the self-discipline to be able to forge civilization out of a wilderness. And the early American experience, Alexis de Tocqueville and his Democracy in America, written in the 1830s, he's trying to understand, when you look at Republican France, right? It was so broken. It was so problematic. And when he looked at the health of a republic in America, he saw such a contrast. And he really, his great work of political science was also really a work of social science. He recognized that America had a unique commitment to strong marriages. There was strong morality born in those strong families, and he saw religion as the first of their political institutions, not political in the sense of you derive power from it. It was the first institution that gave rise to self-governance, right? And so you can't have a self-governing people without the faith of early America.
1: Right, and without a morality, right? You know, it's interesting because you spent years studying how faith is passed down through families. And you did

0: There was recent research with Harvard University that revealed something very surprising to some of us that read that. Could you share that with the audience right now, what your recent research with Harvard revealed that surprised you most?
1: Yeah, 100%. You know, the reality is faith and family are a double helix. They mutually reinforce and support each other, and when one comes unglued, so does the other. We had a research partnership that was trying to understand how faith moves from one generation to the next. And what we recognized, of course, is healthy marriages are key there, but then also certainly getting to church regularly matters. But what was the big factor that came up was having open conversations with your kids about their Christian faith, that kind of regular conversation, just having those conversations weekly. You were an adult who said they had those weekly conversations when they were a child, were 2.5 higher odds of having those conversations with their own children. And if you remembered having those conversations as much as even daily with your parents when you were a child, you had nearly 8 times higher odds of having those same conversations with your own kids. Nothing else, that was a huge, the researchers said there's a huge finding that even the action of going to church as a kid did not have the same level of replicability. So what we thought we uncovered is kind of a key specific thing that any parent can do right now. Like if you're listening to this, you're driving with your son or daughter, running an errand, you can have a conversation with them right now that has a profound long-term impact on their future their future faith when they're adults.
0: Yeah, I think that is so important because I have an image in my mind of me standing in our kitchen. I can see it clear as day. So often while my mom was cooking, I would badger her. My biggest thing was revelation. Mom, what do you think about this? And what about that? And I'm talking even as a younger person. But I think the thing is that we can integrate, as you said, some aspects of our faith into almost every situation, really, if we would just take the time to do that and make ourselves aware. Because I feel like, JP, that we owe this to our founding fathers, we owe it to the Puritans, we owe it to those pilgrims that came over here because they believed in something so strongly. They believed in freedom of religion, and they were willing to risk so much to establish that freedom as one of our freedoms here in this country. And we owe it to them. We owe it to them to continue making this and keeping this a faithful country.
1: Yeah, look, you're not going to have a self-governing people without a virtuous and moral people, and the government can't form that. The government can't form morals in the way that a private family can, as John Adams said. And the reality is you don't have to be a biblical scholar to have these conversations. You don't have to be a theologian to have these conversations. You might just ask your son or daughter, you're driving, what are you grateful to God for today? For this week, I do that regularly with my children. We're just driving around running errands, and then you can be creative. I was with my 13, 10, and 7-year-old driving in the car, and I said, if you could go back in time to any story or passage in scripture, and you could be there and witness it, what would it be? And my 13-year-old said, "Oh, I'd want to see." He was my 13-year-old boy wanted to be there for David and Goliath. He wanted to see David out Goliath, and then. We talked about that for a few minutes and how cool it was, how scary it must have been. And I asked my 10-year-old son, and he said, "Oh, I'd want to be there in the storm and see Jesus and Peter walk on the water." And we talked about that and the faith there that must have been required. And then I turned to my, now she's 6 years old, 6-year-old daughter, about to be 7, and she said, "I want to be there and see Cain and Abel." And we look at each
0: other. Oh, my goodness.
1: We all start laughing. She goes, "Well, I'd want to go and slap Cain and tell him, why'd you do that? Why'd you do that?" But the point is you can have fun with these conversations. You don't have to be a deep scholar. Okay, what you want to do is help your kids make the faith their own by engaging them in dialogue in it. It's important to form them, to teach them the truths of the faith and the scriptures. That's also super important. But having these open conversations, asking them what do they want to pray for today, right? And then offer a short prayer while you're driving around, while you're running an errand. Those are good, simple habits to do each day, and it'll have a

0: profound impact. That's what the research suggests.
1: So I love that you start with family, because really it starts there. And it's about, you know, saving faith and family in America. And that's important. Those are two things that are really inseparable. But what role should churches play in helping rebuild a culture? And in that culture, we're talking marriage, commitment, biblical discipleship, those kind of things.
0: Look, it's absolutely vital. Anybody who's sitting in a church needs to know that the collapse of the family and marriage preceded and really caused the societal-wide decline in Christian faith, right? You start to have a decoupling of sex from marriage in the 1960s, marriage from parenting, parenting from partnering. And as non-marital households grew, you had about 25 years later, the rise of religious non-affiliation starts to grow. I write about this in our nationwide study on faith and relationships. Rose, 80% of everybody sitting in church on Sunday grew up in an intact married family. And so if there's a man sitting in church born in the year 2000, and he's single, and he's sitting in church, and he's sitting next to a guy who was born in 1965, and he's married, okay? Both guys, 81% of those men from both those groups, 81% of them grew up in a home where mom and dad stayed continuously married. And so if we want to understand why there's a lot fewer men born around the year 2000 sitting in church on Sunday on average, it's because so many fewer of them grew up in an intact married home than those who grew up in the 1960s. And so our big message to churches is that the restoration of Christian marriage is actually an evangelical necessity. We got to bring that about. The original small group is the family, okay? That's God's plan for sharing and passing the faith. And marriage is that covenantal sign of salvation, right? We see it in Genesis at the beginning of salvation history, and it's there again at the end in Revelation with the eschatological wedding of the Lamb. And then you have it dripping. The nuptial meaning of Scripture is dripping throughout Scripture in the Old Testament and into the New, from the minor prophets like Hosea, the Songs of Solomon, to the major prophets like Isaiah. And you see it in Paul's writing when he lays out that great mystery of in Ephesians 5, where he gives us a window into Christ's love for his church as a bride and as a sacrificial love of the bridegroom for his bride. And so it shouldn't be surprising, I tell pastors and church leaders, that when the human story of love breaks down, when less and less people experience the human love story, less and less people experience the love of an earthly father, and when less and less people experience the love of an earthly father, less and less accept the love of the heavenly father. And so these things are deeply interrelated. And the good news is God's hardwired us for this. God has hardwired us for love and for relationships, for marriage. And so the world's been selling some bad goods over the last number of decades. And so the overwhelming science keeps showing the happiest people are married people who have kids. And married people who have kids who go to church are happier still. And so the church can be a place where our folks learn to love well, and then disciple our kids well. And then it can be a front porch. It can be a way to draw people in with, you know, in a situation with such loneliness and isolation and growing mental health challenges and suicidal ideation. The church has to sell to the world, and that's the gospel.
1: Yeah. You know, and as we head toward this historic 250th celebration, you can see that you have hope about the future of faith in America. And we have about a minute here. I'd love for you. We're talking to J.P. DeGance, and he's the co-author of the book called Endgame. I think you should all pick this up. It's very important, especially right now as we do celebrate this specific anniversary, the church's strategic move to save faith and family in America. How can people learn more about your organization and about the book?
0: Yeah, go to communio.org. And on there, you can sign up for our free newsletter. You can download, you want some of the data that I shared, the Nationwide Study in Faith Relationships, you can download for free under the Research tab. And then you can buy the book right from our website or from Amazon, Endgame, the Church's Strategic Move to Save Faith and Family in America. And it's co-authored with my friend, Dr. John Van Epp. It's a great resource and action plan for the church.
1: You know what? God bless you, and thank you for your efforts on behalf of this country and American families. That's Communio, CommunioCom. Thank you so much, JP.
0: Thanks.
1: God bless.
0: So much, Rose. Great to be with you.
1: Thank you. All right, so we'll be back with lots more of the Sean Hannity Show. I'll be taking your phone calls next, so don't go too far away. Also, we have Bill O'Reilly.

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4: I'm Dan Lody with Your Money Now. Wall Street posted mixed results after a hotter-than-expected inflation report this morning that showed it up 3.8% for the month of April. Dow Industrial Average was up 56 points, ending the day at 49,760. NASDAQ lost 186 points. S&P 500 fell 12. General Motors is bringing back a small number of workers to its Warren, Ohio electric battery joint venture. GM and its partner LG Energy Solutions idled the plant for 6 months due to weak demand. A return to work for a larger number of employees is still uncertain and will be determined by demand later this year. The Ultium Cells venture, as it's known, had 1,300 employees at its peak. A report by the Financial Times said that Nelson Peltz's Trian Fund Management may be looking to take over the fast food chain Wendy's and take it private. Shares of Wendy's up almost 17% in the trading session today. Once again, Wall Street stocks mixed, and that is Your Money Now.
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8: The Bill of Rights is a crucial component of the United States Constitution, consisting of the first 10 amendments ratified in 1791. These amendments were added to ensure individual liberties and reduce the powers of the federal government. Inspired by the ideals of the American Revolution and the desire to safeguard personal freedoms, the Bill of Rights guarantees fundamental rights such as freedom of speech, religion, and assembly. It also protects citizens from unreasonable searches and seizures, cruel and unusual punishment, and grants the right to bear arms. The Supreme Court has interpreted and expanded upon these rights, ensuring their application to various aspects of American life. Today, the Bill of Rights stands as a testament to the enduring commitment to protecting individual rights and has become a cornerstone of American democracy.
9: 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Number 1. 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Number 2. 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Number 3. Turn the person onto their side if they are not awake and aware. Do not block their airway. Put something small and soft under their head and loosen tight clothing around their neck. Number 4. Do not put anything in their mouth. Don't give water.

water, pills, or food until the person is awake. Number 5, do not restrain. Number 6, stay with the person until they are awake and alert after their seizure. Most seizures end in a few minutes. And lastly, call 911 if the seizure lasts longer than 5 minutes, if the person is injured, pregnant, or sick, if this is their first time having a seizure, if the person does not return to their usual state, if they have repeated seizures, if they have difficulty breathing, if their seizure occurs in water, or if the person requests medical attention.

0: Welcome back to the Sean Hannity Show. The phone number here is 1-800-941-SEAN. I'm going to take Bruce from Tennessee. He's been waiting. I'll get to all of you, I hope, this afternoon. Bruce, how are you?
1: Hey, Rose. I'm good.
0: Good. Great
1: show.
0: What's going on? Thank you.
1: I'm a senior citizen, almost 70, Army veteran, conservative, Republican, patriot. And I got to say, the best election in my lifetime was the midterm election of 1994. And that was organized and led by the man you just had on a little earlier, Newt Gingrich.
0: Yes.
1: And my statement about this is that it was a landslide victory for the Republicans, and they finally had everything organized, 10 major issues that the American public was interested in, and he organized Congress, all the Republicans, pretty much all the Republicans in Congress, better than anyone I had ever seen. Everyone was on the same page. They were all giving the same message about these 10 issues. And my problem is I haven't seen him do it since. That was the
0: Well, he hasn't had that opportunity, I would think, or the people in agreement. You're right. The contract with America was amazing. I do have to let you go, but Bruce, I agree with you 100%. Thank you for your service, by the way, Bruce. And he's a brilliant mind, brilliant political mind. Please check me out on Real Life Network. My show is Rose Unplugged. 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We'll be back with Bill O'Reilly coming up next.

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3: ABC News, I'm Michelle Franzen. Pentagon officials testifying again today in support of a $1.4 trillion defense spending budget for next year, telling lawmakers the war in Iran has cost $29 billion so far. ABC's Jay O'Brien says it's renewed calls for congressional approval.
4: Up here on Capitol Hill, there are growing questions about, A, that dollar figure, and B, what Congress's role should be, because we're well past that window, that 60-day window, when the White House needed to, by law, go to Congress and get authorization for military action in Iran. The White House says it no longer needs to seek that authorization because the initial conflict in their understanding and what they are saying publicly is over because there's currently a ceasefire.
3: 18 passengers from the Dutch cruise ship hit with the hantavirus outbreak remain in quarantine at facilities in Nebraska and Georgia. Kansas officials say they're monitoring three people who had a high risk of exposure to a person with the Andy strain. This is ABC News. Officials in Denver publicly identified the man who breached airport security last weekend, walking on a runway while a Frontier Airlines jet was taking off.
5: Denver's chief medical examiner says her office has identified the man as 41-year-old Michael Mott, and it's been determined it was suicide when he scaled an airport perimeter fence and walked in front of a Frontier Airlines plane departing for Los Angeles. Denver Airport CEO Phil Washington.
6: It took approximately 15 seconds for this person to jump over the 8-foot fence topped with barbed wire.
5: He says airport staff did get an intrusion alarm, but when they looked, they only saw a pack of deer outside the perimeter fence. Alex Stone, ABC News.
3: Extreme heat keeping its grip on western states with heat advisories and warnings in place all week. Phoenix set to reach 108 degrees. Triple-digit temperatures also in store for Central California. Michelle Franzen, ABC News.
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14: Here's the latest Detroit news, weather, and traffic on 910 AM, Detroit's News Talk Superstation.
15: 94 heavy between Ventral Parkway and North River Road. Construction in the right lane. 75 at Holbrook on the northbound side, an accident. U.S. Border Patrol Detroit office has the highest drug seizure rates on the northern border. Officials say that's been the case since 2019. In the last 7 years, officers have recorded over 680 drug seizures. Acting Chief says agents continue to collaborate with local and state partners to keep communities safe. Stellantis ordering workers at the Auburn Hills headquarters to stay home amid a water main break. Auburn Hills declared a state of emergency and a mandatory boil advisory. Stellantis says only workers in critical essential areas are expected to be in the office. A timeline for returning not given. We'll see sunshine 62, chance of showers and 52 tonight, partly sunny, breezy 58 tomorrow, and we'll see...

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0: American Revolution was against the billionaires of their time.
1: The tax system as we have it is fundamentally unjust. We are speaking about living in the wealthiest city in the wealthiest country in the history of the world, where 1 in 4 New Yorkers are living in poverty.
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0: And that is the introduction to our next guest, Bill O'Reilly, author of Confronting Evil, Assessing the Worst of the Worst, and host of the new show, We'll Do It Live. He's visited China many times himself, and his message of the day today is high stakes in play. It's a fascinating commentary at BillO'Reilly.com, and he is here today to share that with us. Welcome, Bill O'Reilly.
1: Thanks for having me, Rose. How are you?
0: Oh, I'm great. I'm so glad I have an opportunity to talk to you. I was listening to what you had to say about your last trip to China last year, and you said that the Chinese invited you personally to come out and visit with them, and then you told us that China wanted to talk to you before the president arrived. How was this kind of access established between you and China?
1: Through Harvard. So I'm an alumni, and Harvard does tens of millions of dollars worth of business with China. And the Politburo over there watches me on YouTube. YouTube has changed the way all commentary is delivered, as you know, Rose. And they know that I know Donald Trump for 35 years. So they wanted to get an inside view of the man. And that's why they invited me. Now, I paid my own way. I don't take any money from anybody. And I did run it by President Trump before I accepted the invitation, because that's my duty as a citizen. I can't be just gallivanting around inserting myself into government.

0: than today, actually. I had another call with the Chinese as the president gets on his plane to go over to Beijing. And the situation has changed than what it was 1 year ago, with particularly with Iran.
1: Yeah. Well, you know, this is amazing because you have an opportunity that not many, in fact, I can't even think of someone right now off the top of my head, actually have. To be that go-between is astounding, and I'm sure you feel very honored to have that.
0: It's mixed emotion. We researched it. Nobody's ever done this as far as being a journalist and then a diplomat, if you want to use that word. It's not often applied to me in the United States, but China's a different culture, so they're probably more used to robust behavior than here. But it's a very, very tight rope. And my job is to represent my country. I mean, what the Chinese wanted when we spent 3 hours with them last time around was, look, if we do this, what will President Trump do? And I was able to provide pretty good analysis of that. This time around, it was, what the deuce are you doing in Iran? And I said, you'll have to ask the president that. That's not my policy. I don't know. I don't get the daily intel briefings. I do know that this is a country that causes disorder. And I use that word because that's the worst thing you can do to the Chinese, is cause disorder. That's for business. They don't want it. And I dropped that today so that they would know there is a reason that the United States has tried to neutralize the government of Iran.
1: All right, so they bring up Iran, and you just did. And I've got to ask you, would they really want to provide help or assistance in any way where Iran is concerned? Because we know that they receive their gas, their oil from Iran. We would have to encourage them to look elsewhere or receive it from elsewhere. Do you really feel that they would want to help us? Because in the past, Bill, I've read about the unholy alliance, if you will, between North Korea, China, Russia, Iran. How much can we really depend on them to help us where that is concerned?
0: Well, nobody can answer the question now whether China is going to help the United States with the Iranian thing, but there's certainly an incentive to do that. If China helps you, they're going to want something.
1: Yeah.
0: And what they want is a dialogue on Taiwan.
1: Yeah.
0: She is crazy about it. It's a crazy issue on Taiwan. It's almost like Trump and the border. And they want the United States to sanction the opening of talks or whatever you want to label it about Taiwan. If they got that assurance, they might very well help with the Iranians, because the Iranians need China. As you pointed out, China can buy its oil elsewhere. It doesn't have to buy from Iran. And that's one of the few markets Iran has left. And the Chinese have a big footprint. I mean, they help Iran in other ways, too. Iran doesn't want them to be an enemy. So all of this is the president is aware of it. Secretary of State Rubio is aware of it. They know that once they go over to Beijing, and it's going to be a big dog and pony show. I mean, the Chinese are very happy that President Trump is going there, very happy. And I expect a positive outcome come Friday, praying for that. Our country needs some positive stuff. Whether the Chinese will step up and do anything publicly against Iran, probably not. But behind the scenes, they could very well help the USA.
1: But when it comes to Taiwan, though, because that remains the biggest geopolitical flashpoint in this entire relationship, and because of what they produce, of course, the massive shares of our semiconductor chips and the world's, I guess. But I can't imagine that.

0: there would be some mutual ground or somewhere we can actually agree with them where Taiwan is concerned.
1: I've come up with one or two.
0: Yeah.
1: Because I knew that was going to be big when I went over to Beijing. In 2049 is the 100th anniversary of Mao Zedong's takeover, and he's on the cover of Confronting Evil, and so is the Ayatollah Khomeini. So these are not gentle countries that we're dealing with here. But Taiwan is a place where the Chinese symbolism is very important. Now, everybody knows that the Taiwanese will fight. It's not Ukraine. They're well-armed, and it would be a bloodbath for China to go in there. Everybody also knows if China does that, that they will be a pariah, and there'll be economic sanctions all over the place, and it will be a disruption of order. Remember, they don't want that. So what she is trying to do is just open the possibility that maybe we could have a hybrid, maybe we could do this, that, or the other thing, but let's start to chat. And that does not seem to be unreasonable to me, but I did suggest to the Chinese today that President Trump is not going to allow Taiwan to go down a drain. That he would be perceived as weak, and that's the worst thing for him. The worst thing for the Chinese is disorder. The worst thing for Donald Trump is a perception of weakness. He's never going to do that.
0: Well, yeah, and that makes a lot of sense. So thank you for that. And so we heard, too, that the White House has invited major American business leaders like Elon Musk, Tim Cook, Boeing CEO. So that alone tells us how deeply business and technology and even geopolitics are now connected. So when you look at that and you see that some of the biggest issues on the table right now, I guess, are going to be trade and technology and AI, what do you make of all of that? What are we expecting by bringing some of these big names and big leaders in industry there?
1: Well, it wasn't China who wanted those CEOs. It was the Trump administration. And it was a very shrewd move, because what they're trying to do is bring these guys over in a very informal way. It sounds contradictory, but it isn't, to get to know their counterparts in Beijing so that they can put on paper some kind of trade deals that, of course, President Trump would have to okay. But they want the Chinese to understand that America is open for business. And that is something the Chinese really respond positively to.
0: Yeah, because having the presence of those major CEOs, that's huge. And also, it highlights something, like American corporations are, they remain heavily tied to China economically, but, and this is even while political tensions are always rising, going up and down. But at the same time, a lot of companies are trying to diversify manufacturing in places like India, Mexico, and Southeast Asia. I guess it wouldn't hurt to kind of mention that, or I'm sure this administration has, that they want to continue to have some sort of technology sharing and so forth with these industries.
1: The key to this whole two-day meeting, and you can't get a lot done in 2 days, so I assume if it goes well, and it should, that there'll be another bigger meeting in Washington in the summer. The key to all of this is we can work out trade deals that are very favorable to both countries. That can be worked out. But we need your assistance, Beijing, on X, Y, and Z. So that's how it'll probably go down.
0: So when I have to go back just for a moment to the amount of oil that China purchases from Iran. Would they, in your opinion, can you see that really stopping, really, and looking for other resources?
1: China doesn't care where it gets its oil from. It wants a good price for the oil, and that can be negotiated. It's a lot easier to get the oil from North America to China than it is from Iran to China. So

0: flooding is there. We are exporting oil now, and people don't know this. Americans don't know this. But one of the reasons your gas pump is so high is because the American oil companies are shipping this stuff overseas to make even more money. BP made 100% profit in one quarter after this Iranian madness started. 100% profit. So we have the oil enough to sustain us. We're sending it overseas so these oil companies can make more money. It's crazy, but it's happening.
1: Yeah, it is. You're so right about that. I have to ask you this. I'm very curious about your opinion on the perception that President Xi has of our President Trump. I mean, would you say it's admiration, curiosity, intimidation? What are your thoughts on that? Because you would know. You would have a really good handle on that.
0: I don't know Xi, but I know his second in command pretty well.
1: Okay.
0: Xi likes flattery. And who else likes flattery?
1: Let me guess.
0: Okay. So that's where you start. Xi fashions himself as the new Mao. He wants you down in history as one of the great Chinese leaders. Donald Trump wants to get down in history as one of the great American presidents. So there's common ground there, and both men flatter each other. Nothing wrong with that. I'd much rather have that than what we got in Iran.
1: Right.
0: They're both deal makers. She is more ideological than Trump, whereby he is a fanatical communist. I mean, it's just crazy how that communist thing has seized that country, because under communism, no one has any rights. No human being has any rights at all. None. But they love it. And I asked them point blank, I said, how can you support a government where all of your citizens are subjugated by the government? How can you do that? And they go, we have to govern 1.5 billion people. Period. That was the
1: answer. Bill O'Reilly, they're playing the music underneath. You know what? I am so glad I had the opportunity to talk to you. Loved hearing what you had to say and your input and your insight. Thank you so much.
0: Thanks for having me, Rose.
1: Take care. We'll be back with more Sean Hannity right after this.
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3: Hey, your friend Sean Hannity here. 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Born on America's darkest day, September 11th, 01, the Tunnel to Towers Foundation has been helping American heroes ever since. Heroes like Fire Captain Andrew Donner, inspired by the bravery of New York City firefighters on 9/11, Andrew devoted his life to serving his community. He rose through the ranks of his fire department, training rigorously and leading with courage. And after a very brave battle, Andrew lost his life to lung cancer caused by occupational toxins. Now, the 25th anniversary of 9/11, Andrew's story is a reminder of the profound impact that day has had on our nation, our heroes, and their families. 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Now, Tunnel to Towers was able to honor Andrew by paying the Donner family's mortgage. 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
2: People are really numb to, you know, the reality outside their windshield. 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If they did this job for a week, just to stand on the side of the road and see how harrowing it is, maybe then they would slow down and be more attentive to their surroundings. It's scary.

0: 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My name is Rose. 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We take prayer requests and pray all the time over them. Daily devotionals, free weekly newsletter. You can't beat that. So stay with me. I'll be back. We're going to talk to Jenny Korn, the faith director at the White House. I love that we have that in the first place. She's a doll. She's been on with me before. Can't wait to talk to her again. Stay with us.
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2: Welcome back to the Sean Hannity Show. My name is Rose. Joining me this hour is the faith director for the White House. Her name is Jenny Korn. I've had her on before with me. I'm so glad to have her back, and she's going to talk about her thoughts on the nation's faith issues and its birthday, 250 years. Jenny Korn, how are you?
3: I'm wonderful, Rose. Good afternoon. It's so good to be on with you. Hello, and God bless you to all your listeners.
2: Oh, that is so sweet. We are so glad that we even have this faith office there at the White House. That's amazing in and of itself. But, you know, it's so significant because a lot of what we talked about today, Jenny, was about our 250 years of a republic. And it was so important. Benjamin Franklin even suggested that it might be difficult to keep this republic. And I think we have, but I do believe it's hanging on by a thread. And I think a lot of it depends on all of us because this nation was established on faith and a belief that God and God alone is the one who offers us freedom and liberty, because if man did, Jenny, then man could take it away from us. But our freedom comes from above. So when we look at this 250th anniversary, it's more than just a date or more than just marking something on a calendar, isn't it?
3: Oh, absolutely. I mean, and I'm so glad that you're concentrating on this. And as you said, we're the first ever historic White House faith office, and that is because of President Trump put it in the West Wing as a direct report to him, working on policy that affects daily Americans. Some people ask us, you know, do you pray all day in the faith office? I will tell you, yes, we pray, but that is not our sole job. Our job is to make sure that people of faith have a voice in their government and that the government is not discriminating against them. And to your point, this country is not guaranteed, just like our office is not guaranteed. It is up to Americans to ensure that we go back and remember what our founding is. That's such a great that it's 250 years because people are paying attention to it, right? You got corporations, right. You've got the governments, you've got churches, you've got other entities who are going, oh, this is 250. What does it mean? Who are we? Where did we come from? And what we're doing on this Sunday, May 17th, here on the National Mall, and all of your listeners are invited. We want you to come. And you can find all the information I'm going to talk about on rededicate250.gov. But we're going to talk about God's hand in the founding of our nation. Where did we come from? Why do we have the most free country in the whole world? And then how do we keep it? So we're going to have a full day on the National Mall of prayer, of worship together. Imagine how powerful that is. Whatever you guys are doing on Sunday, this is the place to be. You want to bring your family, your friends, and you want to pray together with thousands of other Americans for this country, for the future of this country, and for each other. I think it's just going to be beautiful.
2: Yeah, I agree. And because honestly, you're right. That is our history. When you go back to the Puritans and you look at how they felt led to come here and just their stories, you know, and it's written down, unfortunately, Jenny, not in our history books any longer. But I'm grateful that I was a

0: student of history. I love particularly American history. And you can go and then jump ahead to even George Washington and the miracles surrounding his life and his victories. And their faith plays such an important part in so many aspects of this country. And in fact, what I'd like to point out, too, is, first of all, the Revolutionary War probably could not have been possible. That striving for independence, that willingness to put your life on the line, to sign a declaration to this tyrant that you want to be a free people, that couldn't have happened without the Great Awakening. The Great Awakening was something that was a movement all throughout this country where people were suddenly, again, focused on God and his will for them and for the country. And then I just want to fast forward, Jenny, because this is all our history over the last 250 years. But if you even think about the Second Great Awakening that led to the abolition of slavery and the women's right to vote. And I say that because the platform of those preachers was that we had a national sin. Those of us who believed that slavery was okay. He called it a national sin. Many of the pastors did, in fact. Mm-hmm. And women who were moved by that were working on freeing slaves. And then at one point they said, hold on, Susan B. Anthony, Elizabeth Cady Stanton. They said, hold on a minute here. If we believe all men are created equal, then we must believe that women are and should have a voice in how things are done in this country. Every time we've had major events, major, major events in this country, we have had a spiritual awakening.
1: 100%. And I think that we just need to remind people and then show our young people that that's what we're all about, that all of the freedoms we have come from God and that we give honor to that. You know, for those of you who haven't seen the picture of George Washington, I Google it, where he's on his knee and he is praying. That's just one. I just imagine the time that he came here, starting a brand new country, leaving tyranny, as you said. And it's so funny because people who shout, you know, separation of church and state for here in America, it's like, no, no, you guys aren't, he's getting it completely wrong. The separation of church and state is exactly why George Washington and our founders came to this country, because they knew that a government shouldn't be dictating to you what religion you can be. But it does not mean that people of faith don't have a voice in their government. And we're going to be proclaiming that on the National Mall with some amazing, amazing artists. Like we have Chris Tomlin, for those of you know, who's one of America's worship leaders, Grammy-winning artist. He's going to be singing. We've got Blessing Offer, a two-time Grammy nominee. We're going to have Reverend Franklin Graham, Jonathan Rumi from The Chosen, and so many other pastors and faith leaders and music. So can you imagine that? Just for those of you who don't know about what this is going to, what we're going to do, is going to an event with thousands of other people who love this country, who love God, and are praying together with all these worship leaders and pastors. I just think it's just going to be a special day. And it's going to be sunny. Good weather, guys. So everybody to make sure and they come and go to rededicate250.gov and just get all the information. It's free, and you just get to come, and you can. It's from 12 to 6. And we just think it's going to be a beautiful day. But I think there's a lesson in there. We're going to do storytelling about the beginning of our country and who we are. And I just think that's going to make, you know, in a world where we're so divided and there's so much social media and negativity, this is going to be an event where Americans can come together in joy and in positivity and in faith. And it's going to be wonderful.
0: I love it. And by the way, commenting on the weather here in D.C., because I live here, I've been waiting for those sunny days, so I'm glad it's been cold. But, you know, here's the thing, too, and I have to say that if President Trump were not in office right now as we celebrate, I think it's significant that he is here for this 250th anniversary. I mean, so many things. I know a lot of people were disappointed about the outcome of the previous presidential election, but you know what? I believe he was meant to be here now. But I believe that we have the opportunity to speak freely and truly about the founding of this country. I mean, you had AOC the other day talking about it being all about money, and it was not. It was not. She has no idea. But you almost can't blame her because her educational system does not provide for a good American history foundation. It just doesn't any longer.
1: Right.
0: But
1: well, the thing
0: I just
1: President Trump being in office at this moment in time too is that we get to celebrate the wins and the successes, and we get to talk about what we've built upon rather than the, you know, having shame or anything. We should be talking about the goodness of America. We should be teaching our young people about how

0: amazing America is. It is where you can have the American dream. No other country can that happen, where someone like myself, my family coming from Mexico with very low education, being able to come here, own a home, get an education, work hard, and have a daughter that ends up working at the White House not once but three times. That is only here in America. I want to teach that to young people. They can do whatever they want. I don't want them to be taught that, you know, they've got to be down somehow and shameful about things that they haven't done. Let's be proud about our country. Let's fix the things that we need to fix, but let's be proud of who we are and be grateful for God and the freedoms that we have.
1: Well said. Well said, Jenny. Listen, could you direct us to a website where we can go and get more information on the celebration this week?
0: Absolutely. It's rededicate250.gov. Just go to that, and it has literally, I'm literally looking at it right here, and it's saying, on Sunday, May 17th, the National Mall will be the scene of a historic gathering as Americans of every background across the country prepare for the nation's 250th birthday with scripture, testimony, prayer, and rededication of our country as one nation under God. You don't want to miss it. Be part of this. This is not going to happen for another 250 years, and unless you've got some kind of really great, like, life plan, you might miss that one. So let's do it this Sunday.
1: Love that. Okay, Jenny Korn, Faith Director for the White House, thank you so much for joining us today and all of your efforts on behalf of faith in America.
0: Thank you, Rose.
1: Take care, sweetie. All right, so this is the Sean Hannity Show. 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
5: 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But many well owners don't know how to go about it. Some common well owner questions include, how often should I test? What should I test for? How do I interpret test results? 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It sounds overwhelming, but the good news is that you need not be an expert on water testing. There are some basic steps you can follow to reduce risks to your drinking water. First, a common mistake by well owners is to test their well water without first making sure the water well system is clean. Testing water from a dirty well can lead to false positives. In other words, the appearance of contamination, even when the groundwater is clean.

0: 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While there, click on 8 tips for maintaining your well.
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0: 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We take prayer requests there, and I have a team of women who pray faithfully over every request. We have a daily devotional coming soon, and we have a free weekly newsletter, very encouraging and uplifting, but you have to sign up for it. Okay, that's all at sheiscalledbyhim.com. Ken from Illinois, how are you? Thanks for waiting.
1: Yes, hi. Hi, Rose. It's so great to hear you. And it's so great to hear a big platform like this speaking so openly about Christian faith. I love it.
0: Yes. Well, it's important, I think, more now than ever, actually.
1: Yeah, I'm working with a ministry, too, that is all about trying to get scripture into kids' hearts. And right now, churches basically have maybe a couple hours kids' ministry once a week, and that's it. We're trying to form a parent-partner church relationship, because there's so much more that kids can hear the gospel all throughout their home life, but generally parents just kind of let that go.

0: and our ministry is so amazing resistance to getting parents to just realize that they can speak so much into their kids' lives during the formative years, and they just kind of drop them off at church and let them do the work, and that's not good enough.
1: No, it's not good enough. And our guest, I think during the 4 o'clock hour, Communio, C-O-M-M-U-N-I-O, you might want to check it out and see how you can combine your efforts with theirs. But I applaud you for wanting to do something, and it does begin with our children, and I appreciate that very much, Ken. Thank you.
0: It's really important. Our ministry is Global Children's Network, and we're really needing people to help us. So that would be great. I could talk with
1: your
0: guest in the first hour. I really, really love it.
1: Global Children's Network, I think you should definitely reach out to him. I think there might be something you guys can do together. Terry from Minnesota, how are you? Hello.
2: Hello?
1: Hi.
2: Hi. Am I on? Do you want me to?
1: Yeah, you are. You're on the Sean Hannity Show.
2: Oh, dear. Okay, here's one of the things I wanted to put out there. There's the Fetterman guy, the senator in D.C., and then there's Bill Maher, and I never knew how to Maher. He's a
1: Maher.
2: Personality.
1: It's Fetterman and Maher. Yes.
2: Yes. They're both extremely liberal Democrats, but they're more human. And this is why, for the first time, and believe me, I know our history. I am, I was Navy at my husband in the
1: Thank you for that. Thank you. Well, you know what? You're cutting out a lot, so I'm going to have to let you go because we can barely hear you. But I know you wanted to say that we need a middle-of-the-road party. When we say those words, middle of the road, I get turned off just a little bit, though. I think about scripture where Jesus says, I'd rather you be hot or cold, but if you're lukewarm, I'm going to spit you out of my mouth. And I do respect Fetterman. In fact, Linda and I were just talking about him, both of us being from Pennsylvania. So I respect what he's doing in his boldness. And we'll have to talk about this more tomorrow. Maybe you can call back tomorrow and we can continue that conversation then. It was so much fun being with you all today. I love Sean's audience, and I am going to be back tomorrow, so I'm really looking forward to that as well. So I'm Rose Unplugged. Check me out on all platforms.
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0: 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It's gonna kill her.
1: 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Just a couple of pictures. It's no big deal.
0: No big deal? Don't. 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
7: ABC News, I'm Michelle Franzen. President Trump traveling to Beijing for meetings with China's leader. He says trade will be at the center, but the stalled talks with Iran could also dominate the visit. ABC's Patrick Rivo has more.
8: In the meantime, the clock is ticking. The damage that is being done by the closure of Hormuz, the economic damage continues to grow. And every indication at the moment is that Iran believes time is on its side and that the pressure because of the economic damage from the closure of the strait is all going towards President Trump. And that in time, he will be forced to make a compromise.
7: Pentagon officials say the Iran war has cost $29 billion so far. A new report by the Vera Institute of Justice shows migrants are giving up their claims in immigration court and opting to voluntarily leave the U.S. in much higher numbers under the Trump administration, especially among those held in federal detention. The Senate confirmed Kevin Warsh to serve as a member of the Federal Reserve Board of Governors. Another vote on his nomination to become the Fed chair expected later this week. This is ABC News. Britain's Prime Minister Keir Starmer fighting to stay in office following dismal election results for his party. Members of his party now calling on him to resign. ABC's Ian Pannell is in London outside 10 Downing Street.
9: The Labour Party was trounced in the polls and in the vote last week in local elections across the country, losing its share of the vote and losing a key number of council seats in areas that have traditionally been strongholds for the Labour Party.
7: Federal prosecutors filed criminal charges against two foreign companies and employees of the cargo ship that caused the deadly collapse of the Baltimore Key Bridge. Scott Vincent Borba, the co-founder of the California-based ELF Cosmetics, says he's preparing to become a priest, a sharp contrast, he says, from his previous partying life.
10: We ran around with the likes of, you know, Paris Hilton and parties with Kardashians, and I was a poster boy for luxury living.
7: He'll be ordained later this month. Michelle Franz in ABC News.
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19: Traffic 94 east between Metro Parkway and North River. About a half hour delay due to construction in the right lane. Accident 75 north at Sashabaw. Suspect has been arrested for setting a fire at the E&L supermarket on West Verner Highway in southwest Detroit. Fire department was called to the scene 7:45 yesterday morning. Flames were seen spreading through the front of the supermarket. Employees were able to evacuate safely. No firefighters were hurt. One count of third-degree arson and one count of arson preparation to burn a real property have been filed against Deshaun Harrison for fire inside Huntington Place last week. Bond set at $100,000.

0: There's cash on April 28th. He's seen on surveillance video pouring liquid onto the carpet of the facility. Police believe that was gasoline, and then he ignited it. We'll see a chance of showers, 52 tonight, partly sunny, breezy, 58 tomorrow, mostly sunny, and 63 Thursday. I'm Rick Schrempf, 910 AM News Talk Superstation.
1: Everyone knows that exercise boosts physical capability and can even change physical appearance. But did you know it also improves cognition and the condition of the brain? Exercise feeds the brain. Due to its high metabolic demand, the brain needs good circulation, and exercise induces strong blood flow to deliver all the nutrients required to carry out the brain's job. Exercise also secures priceless memories. People hold their memories dear, yet in reality, we only remember a fraction of our lives. Exercise improves memory by increasing molecular targets like the brain-derived neurotrophic factor. The more brain-derived neurotrophic factor, the more the memory improves in function and capacity. Finally, exercise indirectly pacifies stress. Exercise reduces stress receptors in the hippocampus and minimizes the effect of stress hormones on the brain. Additionally, working out stimulates the release of endorphins that act on opiate receptors in the brain to create the blissful feeling of a workout high. Show your brain some love and start exercising.
2: Hold on a second. First of all, this is a school zone. So you need to put down your cell phone, stop texting, let's get to driving. Now you're coming up to a stop sign, right? You need to slow down and stop before you hit that Y line. I want you to look left, right, left. You don't want to get hit by a car going on your left, and to your right to make sure you don't get sideswiped by a guy coming from your right. You're coming, and you see a crosswalk. You better slow your horses down, because the number one rule of driving is always yield to pedestrians. Now stop, pull over, and you are done driving.
3: 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Democrats are destroying our country, but we've stopped it just in the nick of time, didn't we?
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Welcome. It is the Jesse Kelly Show. Ben Ferguson filling in today for my good friend Jesse, and it's really nice to have you with us wherever you are around the country. We're going to cover a lot because there's a lot of breaking news today. We'll be covering what's going on in Iran. We're also going to talk about what's happening with the economy as well, and inflation numbers are up. Gas prices are up. How concerned are you about that? We'll also get your phone calls in here, 877-377-4373 as well. Many of you that may not be able to get through on the phone lines because they usually fill up really quick, you can also, throughout the entire show, tweet at me, at Ben Ferguson Show on X, okay? At Ben Ferguson Show on X. And if you're on Instagram as well, it's a little different there, Ben Ferguson Podcast, and you can send your comments there as well. All right, let's get into one of the big things I want to talk about today. So you may remember when Mondani, by the way, some people say, does he really matter to me? I'm going to make a case for the answer, for the reason why I say the answer is absolutely yes. When you look at politicians and the rise of a new type of, I would say, political ideals, there is usually someone that comes along pretty early on, and then they get bigger nationally, and then there are people that morph into what they created. Barack Obama is a great example of this. If you look at Bill Clinton, for example, and Al Gore, and then you look at even Hillary Clinton, and then you look at Barack Obama, there was a big change there with Barack Obama. Barack Obama fundamentally believed that government's job was to do everything on your behalf, that the government would always do it better than the individual. He believed in higher taxes. He believed in this kumbaya-style global warming initiative that became now a pillar of the Democratic Party. The Green New Religion was created by Barack Obama. He also believed that your tax dollars should go into the private sector if it was something that was sanctioned by the radical left. A great example of that is the demise of companies like Solyndra and other green alternative energy companies. It's the federal government subsidized, not because it was the right thing to do in the private sector, but because he was absolutely obsessed with this green ideology and this religion. Now, I use that as an example to tell you why you should actually be paying attention to what is happening with Mondani in New York. The promises were pretty clear from the beginning. It was socialism, right? 101. We'll do everything for you. Anyone that created something on their own is evil. Anyone that's rich is super evil. We'll take from them. We'll give the poor. We will Robin Hood this place. You're going to ride the subways for free. And we're going to have grocery stores that are just going to be piled with free groceries. And somehow all of this is going to work. We're going to have taxes that will go up on the rich even more than they do now. We're going to have a millionaire's tax, a billionaire's tax. And we're going to screw anybody that works hard or employs anybody. We will also publicly shame them. You look at the Citadel CEO, for example, who moved a lot of his business out of New York and moved it down to Miami. What did he do? They basically doxed where he lived and started attacking him, even though he was still investing in New York City. Now, you may say, well, this is just Mondani, right? It's just a guy. The ideals that he is pushing for right now are happening in the majority of major cities in America. And the majority of major cities in America are being run by liberals, not conservatives. If you look at the top 50 TV markets in America, overwhelming, the majority of them have high crime, high poverty, high taxes, and they are run by Democrats. Mondani is the leader of this. And this is how you turn Mondani's and AOC's and Gavin Newsom's into a real political party of communism, which is what they have done. Now, there is new data that is showing already just how bad socialism is for New York City. There was a time not too terribly long ago that New York City's Mayor Mondani claimed that violence is merely a social construct, his exact words, that need to be addressed with social workers instead of police and prison time. This goes back to the radical DAs that have been elected by the billionaires that they say are evil, George Soros, right? Soros handpicked these DAs. These DAs then run for office. They then get elected, and they refuse to actually do their job, which is to put criminals behind bars, I should say.
And this is part of what got Mondani to where he is now. He's a defund the police guy. He's a dismantle the prison system guy. He's for prison reform, bail reform, and he's also for being a sanctuary city, allowing as many illegal immigrants to come find safe haven in New York City and also to pay for their lives with your tax dollars that he steals from you because he is Robin Hood. Now, he also said that we're not going to fight crime in New York the same way that we've done it in the past with actual law enforcement. He said, instead, we're going to do it with, again, kumbayaism, right? Well, guess what's happened? Violence and crime are now extremely real issues. New York City's subway system has turned into a disaster, with both skyrocketing under the socialist communist regime. Now, I said socialist communist because there is both in Mondani's leadership. There are some socialists, there are communists. He's actually in between. The New York Post had an article that came out, and this is just to give you an example. Murders are up 300% in the New York City subway system. Robberies have also surged, new data shows. Now, that, if you're a individual that voted for Mondani, you may say, well, you deserve what you voted for. You're an idiot. And if you, you know, win, you know, play stupid games, you win stupid prizes. You guys went for a guy that hates police officers. You went for a guy that said we don't need police officers. And this is exactly what ends up happening. Now, crime is down, but some violence is up in the Big Apple transit system. That, according to the New York Police Department, a maniac, repeat offender, pushed an elderly man to his death in Manhattan subway stalls on Thursday, one article reads. Cops said the fourth homicide in and around the subway this year, up from just one a year ago at the same time. Cops brought the guy, described as an emotionally disturbed person, to Bellevue Hospital's psych ward at 3:30 p.m. He was released an hour later after killing a guy at 9:30 p.m., allegedly shoving a 76-year-old retired teacher down the stairs of a Chelsea subway station. This is an individual who was released an hour later. Because the attack began above ground, the NYPD will not include the homicide, they say, in its transit crime stats. So that's another

0: the way they can lie to you. Robbery in the transit system has also shut up 18% so far in 2026 over the same span from last year to 156 from 132. Felony assaults also still an issue. They've increased 16% over the same period in 2024 and 60% from 7 years ago when they had actual law and order. Misdemeanor assault, typically the charge for a punch, like hitting someone, up 15% so far. And 68% from 7 years ago when they actually fought crime the right way. Major crime in transit overall, which includes murder, rape, robbery, felony assault, and grand larceny. They are about exactly the same as they were a year ago, up at about 733 incidences already. Now, this was from an article earlier this year. I want to make that very clear. In fact, I'm going to timestamp it for you so you understand. This is from May the 9th, all right? So, you look at the data here, and then you look at what's happening right now. You've got crime that has gone up, and you have Mondani and New York prosecutors who decide we'll just redefine crimes to deflate the crime numbers by lying to the American people is the new accusation. What's not surprising is that there seems to be a significant increase in certain offenses that is coupled with a decrease in enforcement, is what one analyst from the Manhattan Institute said about all of this. Now, you get free stuff, right? That's what he promised. Well, guess what? It doesn't cost you anything to ride the subway system. Just kidding. He lied to you. Yes, it actually costs more than it did when he came into office. They have increased the fares. Are the groceries free? No, they're not free. Something you almost problem. So what did Mondani give you? Higher crime in New York and instability, and it costs you more. Now, is that what he promised? No. So why is the media not covering this? That is the question everyone should be asking right now. I want to get your phone calls in here and get your reaction to this. 877-377-4373. Ben Ferguson filling in for Jesse Kelly. We'll be right back.
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5: 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She owns her own business, making and selling birdhouses. 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These are her inputs. An input is any resource used to create goods and services.

0: 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The completed birdhouses are her output. Output is the quantity of goods or services produced. With experience, Beth discovers better ways to make her birdhouses. By rearranging her production process, Beth is able to build more birdhouses in the same amount of time. She also develops skills that allow her to complete each step in less time. With these improvements, Beth can now make 2 birdhouses each hour. By increasing her output without an increase in the time she worked, Beth has increased her productivity. Productivity is a measure of economic performance that indicates how efficiently inputs are converted into output. Growth in productivity is measured by dividing the change in output over time by the change in inputs over time. 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Increases in productivity allow Beth to either produce more output or have more free time, improving her standard of living. Similarly, the standard of living for the country as a whole depends on improvement in overall productivity. Historically, productivity growth has led to higher wages for workers and higher profits for businesses. 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

Welcome back. It is the Jesse Kelly Show. Ben Ferguson filling in for my good friend Jesse. It's nice to have you with us. We've got a lot to talk about tonight on the show, and I wanted to get your phone calls in here as well. So if you'd like to call, 877-377-4373, 877-377-4373. Southern Poverty Law Center, yeah, things aren't going well for them. The far left, quote, anti-racism group, right? Well, we now found their curriculum has been found in classrooms as early as kindergarten. A new watchdog group is exposing. Apparently, the Southern Poverty Law Center, currently facing federal fraud charges over an alleged covert paid informant program worth $3 million. Well, as the liberal activist organization is facing those charges, an education watchdog group warned that the group continues to integrate its far-left content and its materials into your kids' classrooms. And they're doing this as early as kindergarten in more than 40 states across the United States of America. The president of Defending Education, which was once actually labeled, this is not a joke, an extremist group by the Southern Poverty Law Center, told Fox News Digital that unbeknownst to parents, the Southern Poverty Law Center has been poisoning your children's minds around the country for years with its, quote, toxic curriculum. Defending Education published a new expose, and it details how the Southern Poverty Law Center's education program called Learning for Justice, formerly it was known, this is not a joke, as Teaching Tolerance, is now heavily integrated into K through 12 lesson plans and materials in more than 169 school districts, not schools, school districts in 42 states, plus Washington, D.C., according to the report. The program's design is to reinforce far-left culture and political ideologies, including what they describe as anti-racism, Black Lives Matter, gender ideology, and most importantly, and with your tax dollars, queer theory, with a side of white privilege, white supremacy, whiteness, and then of course transgenderism. This is in 169 school districts in 42 states. What does that mean? More than likely, your tax dollars have been going to fund this curriculum in our schools. Now, the watchdog group said that due to the Southern Poverty Law Center's integration in schools, issues such as queer theory, white privilege, and anti-racism have, well, become traditional coursework in your kids' history classes, your kids' social studies classes, and other core curriculum classes, teaching children to view themselves and others through the lens of identity politics. And that America is forever stained by its, quote, original sin is part of the curriculum. Now, according to the watchdog group, the material intentionally sow division and mistrust between students at a formative stage of their development, adding that it is deeply disappointing that administrators and educators believe this is an appropriate use of the finite classroom time and resources. But let's be clear, the majority of public schools in America are failing your kids at reading, writing, and arithmetic. And you may wonder why. Well, it's probably because of this type of radical ideology that has now been indoctrinated in your kids' mind, claiming that it's actually education when it really isn't. Now, the Southern Poverty Law Center has not responded to requests for comment for Defending Education's report. The report also reveals the Southern Poverty Law Center's website and documents can be found actually on your school district web pages. Also, in teacher professional development and trainings, classroom lessons, district-wide curricula, social-emotional learning, social justice standards, and district anti-racism and equity policies and resources. The Learning for Justice program, which the report said is focused on, quote, education for liberation, encourages the implementation of a set of anchor standards. And then they call them age-appropriate learning outcomes, divided into domains of, number one, identity, then diversity.
then justice, and then action. Now, under the action category, they say students are encouraged to commit to join the diverse people to plan and carry out collective action against exclusion, prejudice, and discrimination. And also, the plan says you should be thoughtful and creative in our actions in order to achieve our goals. And silly me, I thought that school was supposed to just be about reading, writing, and arithmetic, but apparently not anymore. Defending Education said the New York State Education Department added equity revisions to its New York social-emotional learning benchmarks that aligned the benchmarks with the Southern Poverty Law Center's social justice standards. So they're not just doing the curriculum, they're mandating and directing how it is actually being taught in America's schools. Now, the report also notes that the Smithsonian National Museum of the American Indian actually lists Learning for Justice as a recommended resource in certain lesson materials. So our government is backing it as well. It further points to guidance and then curriculum resources for the California Department of Education and the Illinois State Board of Education, as well as Chicago Public Schools, that include or reference the standards. Now, let me just hit pause there, and I'm going to give you some homework. I want you to Google or use AI and ask AI or Google, where does California's education standards rate? Where does Illinois State Board of Education standards rate? Where does the Chicago Public School System rate? And you tell me that if the three places that they're saying are amazing or so good, that you should be mimicking their lesson plans on all this woke ideology, ask them the question, a simple question. Why are they failing their kids so badly in the school system?

0: 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I want to get your phone calls on this. 877-377-4373. 877-377-4373. Ben.
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4: Well, on M5, westbound Grand River to 9 Mile, traffic slows. Accident here and delays to 75 at 7 Mile. Life in prison without parole has been given to Gregory Davis for the murder of his ex-girlfriend in 2023 outside of Ferndale car dealership. Davis blocked her vehicle with his and shot her at point-blank range. Their 10-year-old child was in her passenger seat and witnessed the crime. Davis turned himself in to police the next day. AAA Michigan projecting 1.3 million Michiganders will be traveling at least 50 miles from home for Memorial Day weekend. That's the second highest projection for Memorial Day in the state, despite high gas prices. AAA says the price of the pump will cause some travelers to shorten trips, delay plans, or stay closer to home. Showers and 52 tonight. Partly sunny, breezy, 58 tomorrow. Thursday, mostly sunny and 63. I'm Rick Schrempp, 910 AM, News Talk Superstation.
5: 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Each sandwich they produce is a unit of output. They've employed dozens of people to make these sandwiches, adding up to thousands of hours worked. The number of sandwiches that the staff makes each hour is their labor productivity. Reuben and Rachel care about their employees and treat them well. They offer a competitive wage, tuition assistance, health insurance, and perhaps best of all, free food. This is known as compensation. It is a measure of the total cost of labor to an employer. Reuben and Rachel can also figure out the cost of labor required to make each sandwich. This is called unit labor costs. 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It is calculated as the ratio of labor compensation to output. If Reuben and Rachel pay their employees more or provide additional benefits, unit labor costs can increase. 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If productivity goes up more than compensation, unit labor costs will decrease. Unit labor costs help us understand how compensation can increase without also increasing inflationary pressure on employers. Producing more sandwiches per hour or increased productivity allows Reuben and Rachel to pay their employees more without having to increase their prices. To learn more about unit labor costs and productivity measures, visit www.bls.gov/productivity.
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0: Welcome back. Ben Ferguson filling in for Jesse Kelly. It is so nice to have you with us tonight, and we've got a lot to talk about. Also, want to get in your reaction, your thoughts now on the Southern Poverty Law Center and their anti-racism curriculum has now been found in classrooms as early as kindergarten. Now, this isn't just in one place. This is in 169 school districts, not schools, school districts in 42 states. You want to talk about totally implementing an indoctrination into the kids' classroom? They did it with the Southern Poverty Law Center. Now, even as they're under investigation, this curriculum is still being used and taught to your children or your grandchildren today. And maybe your kids aren't in the public school. It doesn't mean your tax dollars aren't going for this, because if you're a taxpayer, your tax dollars are going for this. The Southern Poverty Law Center, by the way, also has accused of funding extremists and pushing false narratives. There was some new news that broke on them as well on Fox News. Take a listen.
1: And the spotlight is now burning bright on the donations made to the Southern Poverty Law Center. So this comes after a Justice Department indictment alleges that the civil rights group was secretly funding extremist groups without donors knowing about it. Steve Harrigan has more on the money trail. Hi, Steve.
2: Dana, this is all about paid informants, and it's not just about a free lunch or a few hundred dollars. It's actually $3 million paid to secret informants over a period of years. At the same time, some of these informants were actually active members of neo-Nazi groups as well as the KKK, something that analysts say could really give future donors some pause.
3: That CEOs are more worried about the optics than anything else. I think a sophisticated observer is likely to be nonplussed about the underlying facts. In fact, I think it's remarkable that the SPLC had a grand wizard on the payroll passing information off to the center.
2: Now, the SPLC says it is no longer paying grand wizards, but that the program itself at one point did help to save lives.
4: This use of informant.
0: You listen to this, and I go back to the core. The Southern Poverty Law Center is trying to say that this was made sense, that this was somehow a good thing, that somehow indoctrinating your kids and their radical ideology in our school systems is a good thing. No, it's not. It is not a good thing. And if you listen to the Southern Poverty Law Center, and I'm gonna play for you what they said in their response to this, right? Because they're like, well, you don't understand. Okay, listen to their response as they played it on Fox.
2: SPLC says it is no longer paying grand wizards, but that the program itself at one point did help to save lives.
4: This use of informants was necessary because we are no stranger to threats of violence. In 1983, our offices were firebombed. And in the years since, there have been countless credible threats against our staff.
2: Now, these payments came from fictitious bank accounts. They were loaded onto prepaid cards. The organization now faces 6 counts of wire fraud, 4 counts of bank fraud, as well as money laundering. One of the informants who was paid $270,000 actually helped work to organize and arrange transportation for the Unite the Right rally in Charlottesville, Virginia in 2017. Some Justice Department officials are going even a step further, saying this organization deliberately tried to foment racial hatred in order to boost its own profits.
5: The SPLC was not dismantling these groups. It was instead manufacturing the extremism it purports to oppose by paying sources to stoke racial hatred.
2: The SPLC now has assets of $800 million. That's double what it had

0: when President Trump was first elected. Dana, back to you.
1: Incredible story.
2: I mean, it is an insane story when you listen to this, but this is exactly what the Southern Poverty Law Center is doing. And your tax dollars are helping them do this. And then they're infiltrating your kid's mind in your kid's classroom. And I'm supposed to just now act like this never happened or just act like this is somehow normal? 877-377-4373-877. 377-4373. You can also send me your comments on X at Ben Ferguson Show, on X at Ben Ferguson Show. And you can also follow me on Instagram or Facebook. On Instagram, it is a little different, at Ben Ferguson Podcast. By the way, don't forget, I do a podcast each and every day, so you can grab that as well. Let me get to your phone calls. We're going to go to Sharon Lyon, one out of Houston, Texas. Welcome. You are on the Jesse Kelly Show. Ben Ferguson with you. Hello.
3: Thank you, Bill. Ben, I listen to Jesse Kelly every afternoon at 5 o'clock, and so I'm so happy to hear you, your voice today. I love it the way you break down the news, and you break it down in such a coordinated way, and you really help the listeners to get educated. So thank you. I'm so glad you're here.
2: Well, I appreciate that. Thank you so much.
3: I would like to say that communism has put its tentacles out in so many ways. We have a huge job. So, and I hardly ever hear anyone talk about Southern Poverty. How do you say it?
2: I'm not Southern Poverty Law Center.
3: Yeah, no, the story broke,
2: it exploded, and then the media, the mainstream media, refused to cover it. And then they're just like nothing's happening. I'm like, well, hold on a second. There's got to be more to them that we don't know. And that's why I want to spend the time to explain to you that these radicals have completely indoctrinated and completely gotten their tentacles into our school systems and are giving them curriculum that's being taught to brainwash your kids and grandkids to hate this country. The Southern Poverty Law Center has done it. They're still doing it right now.
3: Well, and they've been doing this. Look at all the ways they've been doing it through our elections, our electoral system, our public school education system, and all sorts of ways, and we saw it happen in 2020 when they rammed through and installed that Biden character when he didn't even win the election. And so we've seen how communism is just pushing its way. Now they're trying to corrupt and revise our whole judicial system. So I'm so glad that you're focusing on things that we don't hear a lot about, and thanks for helping educate us.
2: Absolutely, Sharon. Always a pleasure. Good to talk to you, and thanks for the phone call. Let me go to John, line two in Denver. Welcome. You are on the Jesse Kelly Show. Ben Ferguson filling in today. Hi.
4: Hi, Ben. Thank you, first of all, to you and Jesse for all you do as well. Quick question. Trump runs on largest mass deportations ever. Gets in office, begins some very effective surges under Kristi Noem and Greg Bivino. We get to Minneapolis, and you know the storyline there.
2: Yep.
4: Instead of taking action and having people protect immigration enforcement people, basically the perspective seems to be, and particularly on the left, is that we have cut and run, and we have surrendered, as Newsmax has said. I just was curious about where are we going? Is this thing over? Or do you see some different elements coming up in the future on this?
2: No, I don't think we've cut and run on it all. I do think that Markway Mullen is going to do a better job than Kristi Noem. Full disclosure, I met with Kristi Noem, gosh, the day of the State of the Union. And then she got fired less than a week after that. There were a lot of people that believed in the Trump administration and on Capitol Hill that she was not doing a good job, that her personal life had just taken over with Corey Lewandowski and everything that came out. And the way that she also I mean, the amount of money that she spent on a campaign, ad campaign, really trying to promote herself and raise her name ID so that she could run for higher office in a few years. I think it was a really, really bad decision by her to do that. I mean, she spent like insane. I can't remember what the number is, and I'll look it up in a minute. But it was, I mean, it was millions and millions and millions. Not like 5 million. It was like 90 million or 900 million. I can't remember what the number was. It was out of control number. And if a Democrat did that, we would have lost our mind. I think we should lose our mind when a Republican does it as well. And that campaign was clearly a campaign that was designed to raise her name ID. So Mark Wayne's completely different. That's why Donald Trump, I think, had enough of her and said, I'm going to make the change, and he made the change. I don't think we've abandoned it. I do think we're being a little bit smarter about it in the way that we're doing it, especially ahead of the midterms, because the way that we were doing it in Minneapolis and the people that died there and being on TV, that didn't go well with American voters, and we had to change the tactic. It doesn't mean that you stop enforcing or deporting. We're doing that right now. But Mark Wayne is a smart guy. He's brilliant. I think he'll do a much better job than she ever did. And I think we're going to keep moving forward doing this. I got to take a break. We'll come right back. Much more coming up. 877-377-4373. 877-377-4373. Ben Ferguson filling in for Jesse. We'll be right back.
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7: When I was growing up in China, under socialism, I was always hungry. Everything was on ration. There was a very limited amount of sugar per household. I made a decision that someday I'm gonna go to this country that makes Hershey bars. I'm gonna have as many Hershey bars as I want to. When governments try to dictate the production and the distribution of their entire economy, they suppress individual choice. They distribute resources in the most inefficient and wrong way, which in the end results a scarcity of available goods and services that people actually need and want. I think that is why socialism, no matter where it is practiced, whether in China, Cuba, Venezuela today, it always brings people the same kind of misery, hunger, destitution, and the lack of resources and choices. It really scares me when I see socialism get such a popular reception nowadays in the United States.
8: Democratic socialism.
7: I think there's no such thing as a democratic socialism because socialism's nature is about suppression, it's about force, it's about the central planning. And especially the rhetoric they used by today's socialist America, they promise everything in exchange. You must sacrifice your individual rights, individual choice, and individual freedom. Americans, you should

0: think about, is that the kind of life you want to live? In a capitalist society, free market protect individual rights, free market encourage your individual creativity, and also give people incentive to save, to work hard, to take risks, because you know how high you rise up in life all depends on your effort. And that's why United States is the most powerful and prosperous country in the world. From my experience, I can tell you, socialism takes, capitalism creates.
1: Have you ever wondered how the unemployment rate you hear about on the news is calculated? Each month, we talk to people across the country, asking questions about what they did last week. Based on their responses, we divide people into one of three categories: employed, unemployed, and not in the labor force. If you have a job, you are employed. If you do not have a job, are currently looking for and available to take a job, you are unemployed. Employed and unemployed make up what's called the labor force. Everyone else falls into our third category, not in the labor force. 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The vast majority of people who are not in the labor force say that they do not want a job. To calculate the unemployment rate, you add the employed and the unemployed to get the labor force. Then you divide the number of unemployed by the labor force. 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To learn more, check out bls.gov/cps.

0: Welcome back. It is the Jesse Kelly Show. Ben Ferguson filling in for Jesse. Nice to have you with us tonight. A lot of you, if you want to call in, I'd love to talk to you. I got a poll question I want to ask you as we move in to this next hour. What percentage of you that voted for Donald Trump still stand with Donald Trump right now? 877-377-4373, okay? 877-377-4373. Also, you can send me your notes on X at Ben Ferguson Show. My question for you is simple. There's a narrative that the majority of people that voted for Donald Trump are somehow not happy with him. They're dissatisfied with him. Is that true or false with you if you voted for Donald Trump? All right, so we'll get your phone calls and your comments on X at Ben Ferguson Show on X. Hey, good news. The great test of the American spirit is upon us now. Why is it good news? Because throughout American history, high testosterone men thrive in times of chaos and uncertainty. Every red-blooded American man runs towards great trials and challenges. Communist big tech companies are trying to destroy American jobs. War in the Middle East is intensifying. Fertility rates are plummeting. And worst of all, there's a relentless 24/7 propaganda campaign aimed at demoralizing us and break our will. The communists will always attack the strong men in society first, then try to destroy the family unit. Communists want to tear down Western civilization itself with a constant bashing of masculinity. You've got estrogens and plastic, which is everywhere, and the junk in our food and water supply. It's no wonder the average testosterone levels are half of what they were 50 years ago. The good news is this. The Patriots at Chalk, CHOQ.com, created, and I take it, by the way, the Male Vitality Stack, which naturally boosts your testosterone and keeps your mind sharp as a tack. Now, I want you to try it. 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Thrive in the chaos with Chalk. 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All right, I want to get some of your phone calls. The number, it's easy, 877-377-4373. I almost gave you out the number for my own show. That's why you got the little pause there. Let me go to Oak in Washington. Welcome. You are on the Jesse Kelly Show. Ben Ferguson filling in. How are you?
1: I'm wonderful. How are you? Glad to hear your voice.
0: Good to talk to you as well. Go ahead.
1: So, there's too much to talk about. You mentioned the donors to the SPLC. Wow, they're clueless. Is that what they was doing with our money? They're all liars. They knew exactly what they was doing with the money. Your Trump question, I voted for him all three times. I still stand by him. But my viewpoint is, just like in that commercial that

0: you just did about big tech communists and big money. That's where all our problems are coming from. But everybody's in love with big tech. Everybody's falling in love with AI. So I'm just saying, write this one down. In the near future, we're all going to come across a big double cross, and it's going to be sold as, this is how we clean the schools. This is how we stop the corruption. This is how we stop all the illegal immigration going on. They're just going to sell it like a beautiful thing, and it's going to turn into a one world big brother. And Iran is
1: that's what we've got to stand up to. Let's just pause there for a second and have a discussion about that. I think part of what you mentioned there is accurate in that this is a Democrats wanting to control every aspect of our lives. And if we're not careful, I think they'll actually pull it off and do it. I think this idea that everybody's frustrated with Donald Trump right now is absurd. I do think going into the midterm elections, we can't be stupid. It's the economy stupid, right, is the famous saying, and I couldn't agree with it more. I think if gas prices are where they are now, and we're going to talk about this more in the next hour, I think we're in serious trouble. I think a lot of the electorate in this country is what are you doing for me at this exact moment, right? Like, it's just that simple. What are you doing for me right now? Not looking at the bigger issues here, like Iran is a subject that you do need to have some basic knowledge of to understand it. And there's a lot of people that are really selfish. They don't care about Iran even getting a nuclear weapon until the nuclear weapon goes off and kills them or somebody they know, right? Then they all of a sudden they care. They're like, how do we allow this to happen? Who let this happen? But right now they're like, well, I'm sick and tired of high gas prices right now. Well, doing tough things like overthrowing a radical dictator in a country like Iran, the Ayatollah, and trying to do things like that, it's not easy. If it was easy, everybody would do it. It's really hard. It's really complicated. Am I willing to fill up today for $90 to fill up my gas tank compared to where it was before the war with Iran? And it was a lot lower. It was like 40, I think it was like 48, 49, $50, somewhere in there. That's a big difference. Am I willing to do it to make sure that they don't get nuclear weapons and set off a dirty bomb or give it to somebody that's going to do it? Yes. I understand the complex issue. Unfortunately, we are an ADD society. Unfortunately, the majority of Americans get their news literally from TikTok or Instagram reels. That's a problem. The majority of American voters are incredibly narcissistic. It's all about them. That's it. Now, they're also not very smart when it comes to politics. They don't remember that the Democratic Party is a party that guarantees you high gas prices and also makes our enemies rich, and then they can sponsor more terrorism. They also forget that even if you went back to the Obama years, that Obama's policy, publicly stated policy, was to make gas prices as high as they were at Europe in the time, which was $8, $9 a gallon, okay, to force you into green and alternative energy. That was the publicly stated policy of the Obama administration. So if you don't like high gas prices, all the more reason why you should vote for Donald Trump or for America First candidates in the midterms. I wish it was that simple. Unfortunately, it's not. And we're going to talk about that coming up in the next hour. We'll also get more of your phone calls. 877-377-4373. Don't forget, I do a podcast every day, the Ben Ferguson Podcast. So make sure you stick with me there. Download it wherever you get your podcasts. And follow me on social media. On X, Ben Ferguson.
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0: was suicide when he scaled an airport perimeter fence and walked in front of a Frontier Airlines plane departing for Los Angeles. Denver Airport CEO Phil Washington.
1: It took approximately 15 seconds for this person to jump over the 8-foot fence topped with barbed wire.
0: He says airport staff did get an intrusion alarm, but when they looked, they only saw a pack of deer outside the perimeter fence. Alex Stone, EBC News.
2: Millions in the western states facing another day of record-breaking heat. Extreme heat warning in place for the third straight day for Phoenix. Temperatures rising up to 108 degrees. Michelle Franzen, ABC News.
3: There was only one Richard Simmons.
4: It's sweatin' time!
3: Megastar, adored by millions. Then one day, he disappeared for a decade.
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8: Hey, John. Why so glum?
9: I just got let go. The company's downsizing. This is the third time in the last 2 years. I'm done with this.
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Welcome back. It is the Jesse Kelly Show. Oh, I love this song. Mr. Producer, well done. That's a good one right there. That's a classic. See, this one I know I'm getting older because this stuff makes me excited, and it's, what, 20-plus years old? You're laughing because you know I'm right there. Ben Ferguson filling in for Jesse tonight. It's really nice to have you with us. Many of you, I know you're social media people, so if you'd like to interact with me tonight during the show, you can on X, at Ben Ferguson Show. Also, grab my podcast, the Ben Ferguson Podcast. Each and every day I do that in the mornings, and you'll love a new podcast I do called the 47 Morning Update. It is about 10 to 12 minutes long each and every morning. It will give you the news coming out of the White House. So if you want to know what's going to happen in the Trump administration each and every morning, start your day. You'll be up to date, and you'll know what's going on in Washington with the 47 Morning Update. You can get it for free wherever you get your podcasts. All right, I want to get to another story that is another, I would argue, extremely important story. It is one that you should be, I would argue, really irritated about. You should be angry about. And it goes back to your tax dollars. Federal Reserve staff funds, I'm going to say this again, Federal Reserve staff funds are going to the Democratic Party to lurch them to the left. Central bank economists is backing socialist politicians. Staffers at the Federal Reserve Bank System are providing financial backing for the Democratic Party's radical lurch towards the far left. A Washington Free Beacon analysis has now unfolded. Political donations from the Fed staff have a sharp partisan tilt towards Democrats. In the 2024 campaign cycle, 90.3% of contributions from Fed employees went to, you guessed it, Democrats, according to Open Secrets. Now, the site doesn't yet have a tally of the political distribution of donations this campaign cycle. But the Federal Reserve staff are jumping in, pouring money into contested Democratic primary races and supporting candidates with extreme views that are hostile to free market economics. Let's try that again. Free market economies and to America's traditional allies as well. Now, you think about that. And I go back to this point. If you want to know just how deep the anti-American mindset is in our government, look at the data I just gave you. 2024, Donald Trump's on the ballot. The majority of Americans said we were going in the wrong direction and we needed to have a major change. And they decided to go away from Joe Biden and Kamala Harris to Donald Trump. But 90% of the contributions from the Federal Reserve, more than 90%, went to Democrats. And now you look at the Federal Reserve. They're supposed to be in favor of you, right? Not the government. They're supposed to be in favor of the free markets, not communism or socialism. But what we're witnessing is that the partisan hacks, the radical left, have dug into our different divisions of government, even the places they've dug in, like the Federal Reserve. The Fed Reserve, by the way, is not supposed to be political, but clearly they are. And so when Donald Trump goes to war with Powell, for example, and goes to war with the Fed in general, now you understand exactly why. Because it is a partisan political organization where more than 9 out of 10 of the donations that are given, or more than 90 out of 100 donations are given, or over 900 of 1,000 donations given, whichever way I phrase that clicks with you the most, they're going to contributions to radical Democratic candidates. It also begs the question this. If 90+% of campaign contributions from Federal Reserve employees are going to Democrats, does that mean that their policies are literally hostile to free market economics and to American traditional values? Now, among the Fed staffers who surfaced in the Free Beacon Review were a guy by the name of Hampton Finer, whose LinkedIn profile describes him as head of globally systematically important bank supervision. That's actually a thing, okay? Head of globally systematically

systematically important bank supervision. Head of 70-person function responsible for on-site and dedicated supervision of New York-based globally systematically important banks. This is a job. Finer, this dude, donated $2,000 in December 2025 to the congressional campaign of Brad Lander, who's running a primary against Representative Dan Goldman, the incumbent Democrat. Now, Lander has the endorsements of socialist Senator Bernie Sanders, the socialist Mayor Mondani. He is running to cut off Israel's Iron Dome defense against missile attacks from terrorists like Iran and Hezbollah. Finer made previous smaller contributions to radicals like AOC, a self-described socialist, and other socialist candidates. There's another individual that gave money. Irfan Mutuza. LinkedIn profile describes him as a senior counsel at a Fed division devoted to enforcement against unfair or deceptive acts or practices. He gave $1,250 to the U.S. Senate campaign of a Michigan Democrat who has backed Defund the Police activism and boasted about turning away from the American flag during the national anthem. This dude, who was running for office, told campaign staffers he would not take a position on the demise of the Ayatollah Khomeini because there was a lot of people in Dearborn who were sad. Remember that guy? How about Keshav Dagra, an economic research advisor at the Federal Reserve Bank in New York, who described himself in a 2014 bio as a citizen of the UK. He's donated $750 this year to the congressional campaign of Claire Valdez. Valdez is a Mondani-endorsed socialist whose launch video denounced what she calls a system designed to extract from working people while protecting the wealth and power of the billionaire class. The video also promises Valdez will oppose apartheid and genocide in Palestine, so she hates the Jews as well. Dagra also donated to the campaign of another socialist anti-Israel congressional candidate, Federal Records Show, and gave $2,100 to the campaign of Mondani for mayor, City Records Show. At least seven other Fed employees also donated to Mondani's campaign that we know of right now. Stefana D'Amico, whose personal website describes her as a policy and research advisor at the Federal Reserve Bank of New York, donated $270 to the socialist campaign of Bernie Sanders in February of 2026, and $250 in 2025 to the campaign of Graham Platner, who launched his U.S. Senate campaign in Maine with a video produced by Mondani's campaign aide declaring the enemy is billionaires. Now, these are the people at the Federal Reserve. They're supposed to, like, love money, not hate capitalism. Matt Malott, an engineer at the Federal Reserve Bank of Kansas City, donated $500 to Cortez in June of 2025, federal campaign disclosures records indicate as well. Finer, all of these people did not respond to emails from the Free Beacon asking why they gave. A New York Fed official referred the Free Beacon to the bank's code of conduct, which states an employee may not engage in political activity while on duty or on bank premises, but must be extremely cautious to avoid any suggestion of bank sponsorship or support of such activities. Well, clearly that doesn't matter, because if it did, you wouldn't have more than 90% of all the donations from Federal Reserve employees going to the Democratic Party. Now, the Fed, by the way, has been subject to intense, as it should be, political battles with President Trump. And the Treasury Secretary, Scott Bessent, sharply critical of the too late Chairman Jerome Powell. Bessent said on May 3rd, if we think about the Powell Fed, if we think about the monetary policy, ethics, and supervision, they weren't great. Monetary policy, we had the worst inflation in 48 years. Ethics, we had five governors or regional bank presidents have to resign for ethical problems. And then we had three of the four largest bank failures in U.S. history. And that doesn't even mention the $2.5 billion renovation of the Fed's Washington headquarters building, which Powell has defended. Trump described it as a scandal. I couldn't agree more. This is exactly why we must expose all these people each and every single day.
because

0: This is what they are doing. I want to get your phone calls. 877-377-4373. Ben Ferguson filling in for Jesse. Much more coming up.
1: Jesse Kelly returns next.
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0: Welcome back. It is the Jesse Kelly Show. Ben Ferguson filling in for Jesse. It's so nice to have you with us. And if you just join us, we've been talking a lot about waste, fraud, and abuse on the show tonight. Midterm elections coming up. And what are the Democrats going to do to try to get your vote? That's all part of the equation. I do want to get some of your phone calls in here on this and get your reaction to what we've been talking about tonight, because it is a very, very, very, very, very important conversation. The number. I'm trying to find. Miss Producer's laughing at me right now because I always want to give out the phone number for my show because I, you know, I do my show. And so, yeah, he's laughing at me. 877-377-4373 is the number. 877-377-4373 is the number. So make sure that you call us and we'll get you on the air. All right. I want to go to another part of the conversation. If you are a Democrat ahead of the midterm elections, what is the easiest way to get someone to vote for you instead of Donald Trump? It is to offer you free stuff. Now, we know that Democrats love to offer free stuff. We know, like, they absolutely love to offer the free stuff. Elizabeth Warren, I'm going to take you back in time to 2021. When Elizabeth Warren jumped on the bandwagon that you, as an American, should not have to pay for college anymore. And if you took out a bunch of debt, the American people should pay off your student loan debt, even if you failed out of school.
1: Where they'll go. We are just about out of time, but I have to ask you about this. You and I have talked before about student loan debt. Senator Schumer is out this morning with a new op-ed asking the president to extend that payment pause on student loans. He also wants him to cancel $50,000 in student debt. We've reached out on our end of the White House on this. I have to ask you, the president has been reluctant to take this step, this cancellation, when he's been asked about it. Have you gotten, Senator, recently any assurances from the White House that this might actually be under consideration from the president?
2: I am not going to talk about private conversations, but I will say the same thing in public that I know, but I'll say the same thing in public that I say in private. And that is, we need to cancel $50,000 in student loan debt. That would free up about 35 million Americans from having any student loan debt at all. It would be the single best way that the President of the United States could help close the black-white wealth gap for people with student loan debt. It's about racial justice. It's about economic justice. It's about building a strong future going forward. He could do this today.
1: Private conversations aside, are you at least optimistic, or do you still see this as an uphill challenge?
2: But I am optimistic, and okay. I'm optimistic for exactly the reason I gave, and that is, it is the right thing to do, and I believe Joe Biden will recognize that.
1: Senator Elizabeth Warren, thank you again for your time and for being on this morning.
0: Now, let me just put it into context why I just played for you that clip. We are now hearing that Democrats are seriously considering bringing back the lie that they are going to pay your student loans off if you'll just elect them in the midterm elections. This is not a joke. Democrats are having meetings now trying to figure out what they can promise you that will get you to the polls. What they can promise you that will make you want to vote for them. Now, it's getting more and more expensive, the promises, right? Like, they're having to up the ante. The original, like, just buy a vote campaign by Democrats, that was all when Obama was in office. And you may remember that Barack Obama was a guy that was out there that was very excited. And he wanted you to have what many described as a Obama phone. And if you

0: you voted for Barack Obama, he was going to give you one of those Obama phones. And those Obama phones were free, right? You got free cell phone minutes, right? And not only were they going to do that, but then I go back to Barack Obama and what he said about healthcare. Remember when Obamacare was supposed to be free? Let's go back to 2013 when the lies were being told on Telemundo. He was saying this to, you guessed it, illegal immigrants.
1: Latino community didn't understand because nobody is more likely to have health insurance than Latinos in this country. And they stand to, for the first time, get affordable health care coverage that they can count on for themselves and their families. And they don't have to take my word for it. They'll be able to go to a website or place a phone call, and they'll be able to look at the plans, how much they cost, the deal that they get for it, and choose one that's right for them. And I think what people will find is, in fact, that it's an absolute good deal, and they should take advantage of it. And you know, when you look at some states like California, who are really moving this forward, they've already started to estimate what their premiums are going to be. People are potentially going to be able to get health insurance for less than their cell phone bill. They'll have that security and that coverage.
0: Less than their cell phone bill. So not only will we give you Obama phone, but we're going to give you health care that's going to be less than a cell phone bill. By the way, that was a lie. We knew it was a lie then. We warned it was a lie, but they passed Obamacare. You know, the bill that we won't know what's in the bill until after you get the bill. Remember that? Yeah, until after we pass the bill for Nancy Pelosi. And then there was the original Obama phone woman that went viral. At that Romney event back in 2012, the big lie that started all the, hey, we'll just say we're going to give away free stuff. The woman out there near Cleveland.
2: You got Obama phone?
3: Yes, everybody in Cleveland, low minority, got Obama phone. Keep Obama in president, you know? He gave us a phone.
2: He gave you a phone? How did he give you a phone?
3: You sign up, you on food stamps, you on Social Security, you got low income, you disability.
2: Hey, I have a question. Okay, what's wrong with Romney again?
3: Romney, he sucks. Hey!
0: Romney, he sucks bad. We can agree with that part of the statement. So there you have it. As we get ready for the midterms, get ready for the big lies that are coming your way. Free stuff for everyone. Ben Ferguson filling in for Jesse Kelly. More coming up right after this. What the heck was on? She been
4: doing me. Can't you see? Good news. The greatest test of the American spirit is upon us now. Why is this good news? Because throughout American history, high testosterone men thrive in times of chaos and uncertainty. Every red-blooded American man runs toward great trials and challenges. Communist big tech companies are trying to destroy American jobs. War in the Middle East is intensifying. Fertility rates are plummeting. And worst of all, there's a relentless 24/7 propaganda campaign aimed to demoralize us and break our will. Communists want to tear down Western civilization itself with the constant bashing of masculinity, estrogens, and plastic, which is everywhere, and the junk in our food and water supply, it's no wonder the average testosterone levels are half of what they were 50 years ago. 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

Welcome back. It is the Jesse Kelly Show. Ben Ferguson filling in for Jesse. It's really nice to be with you. And if you want to get in touch with me during the show, you can do it on X. Ben Ferguson Show on X. Just send me your comments there. I'll read some of them on the air. Also, you can follow me on Instagram at Ben Ferguson Podcast. And don't forget, download the Ben Ferguson Podcast. Do it every day. And if you want to know what's happening out of the White House every morning, I do a podcast called the 47 Morning Update. In about 10 to 12 minutes, you'll know exactly what is happening in the world. So make sure you grab that as well. All right. Are you ready to possibly travel to Venezuela with only using your ID? I didn't say passport. I said your ID. You can decide if you think President Trump is trolling the lefties or if he's actually being serious, because President Donald Trump is once again grabbing the headlines as world leaders are losing their minds after saying he's seriously

consider making Venezuela the 51st state of the United States of America. A statement that has, quote, stunned the diplomats. I love the serious news when they say things like that. Stunned the diplomats. Energized some of its supporters and triggered outrage across, quote, Latin America. Now, this could be a political strategy. It could be geopolitical trolling or an actual long-term policy idea. Remember Greenland? One thing is undeniable. The comment instantly changed the conversation about America's role in the Western Hemisphere. Now, according to the breaking news reports, Trump made the remarks while discussing America's growing influence in Venezuela after the dramatic collapse of the Maduro regime and the increasingly close relationship between Washington and Venezuela's interim leadership. And Trump, in classic Trump fashion, leaned into it. He reportedly pointed to Venezuela's massive oil reserves, their strategic location, and economic potential as reasons the United States should think much bigger about the future of the region. Some reports even say Trump joked that Venezuela could become America's next great energy powerhouse under U.S. leadership, of course, making the diplomats and the woke lefties lose their mind. Now, let's be clear. Making another country a U.S. state is not something a president can simply declare. So all the crazies out there, calm down a little bit. Under the Constitution, this is how it would work. Congress would have to approve statehood, and realistically, the people of Venezuela would have to support it as well. It takes some time to do this. Legal experts immediately point out the idea faces, quote, enormous constitutional, then diplomatic, and then international hurdles, which is part of the reason why Donald Trump says things like this, just to watch the left lose their minds. But the story really does matter politically. Trump has spent years pushing a much more aggressive vision of American power abroad. You've heard him talk about Greenland. I mentioned that earlier. We've added him into the idea that has turned from jokes to reality that, well, hey, maybe we should take over a place like Canada. They could become the 51st state. And again, liberals do the same thing every time. They lose their mind. We've also seen renewed focus on the Panama Canal and then the broader Western Hemisphere. And now Venezuela has entered the conversation. Of course, the critics, they're calling the idea, quote, reckless and dangerous and imperialistic. Venezuela's acting president immediately rejected the comments and defended the Venezuelan sovereignty, saying her country will never surrender its independence. Now, this is when it goes back to the bigger conversation. You first of all see a president that is clearly projecting strength. A commander-in-chief talking openly about American dominance in a region, by the way, where China and Russia and Iran have all dramatically expanded influence over the last decade, something that the president actually wants to change. You have to remember that Venezuela has some of the largest oil reserves on the planet. And for years, they've been a hardcore adversary of the United States of America. And our other adversaries of the United States of America that hate us the most have literally used Venezuela as a foothold into America's backyard. Russia built hardcore ties there. China, you may not know this, invested heavily there in Venezuela. And even Iran cooperated closely with intelligence as well as dealing with oil with the Maduro regime. And what is Trump now signaling? Something unmistakable. This era of passive American retreat in the Western Hemisphere is over. And that may be the biggest takeaway from his comments. Now, politically, this also fits perfectly into what Trump truly believes, that America must be strong to protect us, our interests, and also the world. Trump has repeatedly argued that America should stop apologizing for being powerful and instead start using its economic and military strength to secure strategic advantages, not only for American workers, but also American energy independence. And then most importantly, as he describes it, national security. And this is why, if you're a Trump supporter, you should say exactly why Trump is doing this. You should explain why he's still popular with you. I believe this makes Donald Trump more popular with his base. President Trump talks about global political differences in a different way than traditional Republicans or socialist Democrats do. He doesn't say

0: sound cautious, right? He doesn't sound like a diplomat. He sounds like a leader who's going to be disruptive. It reminds me a lot of a guy by the name of Ronald Reagan. Remember when he said, hey, tear down this wall? And all of his own advisors said, don't say it no matter what. He did it anyway. Now, whether the idea is realistic or another matter entirely, most analysts believe actual Venezuelan statehood is extraordinarily unlikely. That may not be the point of why President Trump said it at all. There's overwhelming legal, economic, cultural, and political barriers. Venezuela is still literally recovering from years of economic collapse, cartel violence, mass corruption, and then on top of that, the overall authoritarian rule. Integrating a nation of more than 28 million people in the United States of America, by the way, would be one of the largest political transformations in modern political history. But Trump may actually not care whether it actually happens or not. What Trump may be doing is sending a point and saying the years of America being sheepish and shy and quiet and sitting in the back of the room, well, those years are over. We're going to be in the conversation. We're going to force the political establishment to react. We're going to redefine what conversations Americans are even willing to have. And by the way, if you look at the ideas that the president talked about with Venezuela or Greenland or Canada, that's exactly what happens. It's exactly what he's done. Within hours of the president saying this, social media exploded on the issue. International media outlets lit up. Critics accused him of neo-imperialism. I'm not even sure they know what it means. By the way, they probably just used it because somebody wrote it down on a piece of paper. And then there's people like me and you. I believe we should be supporting and praising him for thinking boldly about America's future instead of constantly kowtowing to the radical left and other dictators and tyrants around the world. There's a bigger issue underneath all of this, and it's, do you want America's growing influence to be real, or do you want the Western Hemisphere to be controlled by China, Russia, and other adversaries? Literally for decades, Americans barely paid attention to Latin America strategically. They didn't pay attention to Latin America, and other countries did, including China and Russia. But now the stakes are higher than ever, with energy and migration and organized crime and Chinese investment, military positioning, and control of critical shipping routes. All are a part of this massive equation. Trump clearly believes America should aggressively reclaim our influence, especially close to home, rather than allow our adversaries to dominate our region. And whether people love the idea or hate it, one thing is certain. Only Donald Trump could turn a conversation about Venezuela into a worldwide debate over whether another country should someday become part of the United States of America. And maybe that's the exact reason why President Trump is so brilliant. To actually have this conversation we're having right now. I want to get your phone calls in here and your reaction to what President Trump has said. 877-377-4373. 877-377-4373. Ben Ferguson filling in for Jesse Kelly. We'll be right back.
1: What, Chris? We can make jokes. It's fine.
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1: Some animals aren't as lucky. 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

It is the Jesse Kelly Show. Ben Ferguson filling in for Jesse. It is really nice to have you with us. We got a lot to chat about, and I want to get to some of your phone calls. The number, 877-377-4373. So there is a real big push. It's pretty big by the media right now to say that the majority of people that voted for Donald Trump are weary of Donald Trump. That they do not stand behind Donald Trump, that he has lost you because of this war in Iran, and the midterms are going to be a disaster. If you voted for Trump, I want to know, do you still stand behind him right now? Do you trust him? Now, it's

0: See, economy stupid is everything. I couldn't agree with you more. It is the economy. And gas prices are far too high for where they have to be going into the midterms. They need to come down pretty darn soon. But I also am willing to pay more now, knowing what we're doing with Iran, and I believe in it. So let's go to your phone calls. 877-377-4373. Let me go to Jared in Oregon, line 4. Welcome. You're on the Jesse Kelly Show. Ben Ferguson with you tonight. Hi.
1: Hey, Ben. Glad to be on. Thank you.
0: Absolutely. Go ahead.
1: I'll just get right to it and just kind of go down the list. I'll go down the list, and you can just pick which one you want to talk about. But before that, I did vote for President Trump 3 times, and I campaigned for him hard. So I donated to him as well. So deportation, you covered that with a caller a few minutes ago, and I felt like he kind of went off on Christy Noem instead of really addressing the situation. The next thing for me is Epstein, and then it is the war.
0: Let's go to Christy Noem. You said I didn't address it. How did I not address it?
1: Well, you talk a lot about Christy Noem. The caller was trying to make a point that there hasn't been the deportations that we were promised. Ben, we're at about 3 million total right now, and about 1.9 to 2.2, according to the Department of Homeland Security, about 1.9 to 2.2 million have deported themselves.
0: Yeah, which is awesome, which means that jobs are drying up, they're afraid of getting caught, and people are deciding to self-deport. Is that not a good thing?
1: Well, it's a really good thing, but it's a sad thing that there's more that have done that than he's deported.
0: All right, let me ask you this, because I've actually been out with ICE. Have you ever gone, and I'm not saying this like a gotcha, I'm asking sincerely, have you ever been out on an ICE raid?
1: No, I haven't, and that is kind of a gotcha question.
0: I'm asking sincerely, and I just want to know if you know. Like, when you think about going out and rounding up illegal immigrants in a mass way, explain to me what you think that would look like because it sounds like you think they should have another 2, 3, 4, 5 million that have been rounded up, right?
1: Well, I don't really have a number, and I'm just going by what President Trump said, and I don't know how to do it.
0: All right, but for you to say that it looks successful, for you to say this is what I voted for, you want more clearly. What does that look like to you? Explain to me how that would look. I'm genuinely curious of where the disconnect is from what he has done to what your expectation is.
1: I'll give it a shot. So if we're at about 3 million now, he's almost 2 years into his presidency. That means that we might, if he continues at this rate, that means we might get, what, 9 or 10 million deported? That's not what I voted for. I don't know how.
0: So what was, hold on, what was the number that you voted for then?
1: Well, he said the largest deportation in the history of the country. And he said that he indicated that it would be many millions. I don't have a number, do you?
0: No, I'm asking what number you wanted.
1: Well,
0: I don't care what his number is. I want to know what your number is.
1: I don't really have a number. I don't know how many came in under Biden.
0: All right, let me do it a different way, all right? The White House and DHS said that there's about 2.2 to 2.5 million that have self-deported, meaning they voluntarily left the U.S. because of stricter enforcement, fear of arrest, or programs encouraging voluntary departure. If you do, let's just call it, I'm doing round numbers, okay? Let's just say it's 2.5 million, all right? And you divide that by, let's say, a year. That equals about $208,000 a month. If you divide that again and you make it the end of this year, right, so 2 years, now you're at 104. That's a lot, right? $104,000 a month. Is that not a significant number for you?
1: As compared to what? I mean,
0: I'm asking you if 104. Hold on. I'm asking you a question. It's not a trick question. I'm asking you if 104,000

0: deep, and this isn't the ones we're catching. This is self-deportations, okay? Self-deportations a month. You're telling me that number is not good enough for you. If you divide that by 30, that's 3,466 people a day that are self-deporting. 3,466. If you divide that into airliners and the an average airliner, how many airlines is how many is that a day? That's, I mean, you're talking dozens and dozens and dozens of planes a day to get 3,466 people out of this country every single day. You're saying that's not enough. So I want to know, what is enough for you then?
1: Well, how about all of them that came in under Biden? How many was that, Ben? I don't know. Do you know?
0: So, okay, so let me be clear. The only way you continue to support Donald Trump is if there's zero illegal immigrants in this country. That's what you're saying.
1: You're putting words in my mouth.
0: I'm asking. I ask you a question. By the way, if you think it's not enough, the self-deportation numbers, if it's a 12-hour day, which most of the time we only work an 8-hour day, in a 12-hour day, that's 288 deportations per hour. Every day, self-deportations, 288 illegal immigrants in a 12-hour day, every hour deporting themselves. Ben Ferguson, more with you coming up.
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7: ABC News, I'm Dave Packard. A new inflation report showing the war with Iran pushing costs higher, consumer prices rising 3.8% in April versus last year. President Trump was asked about it ahead of his trip to China for a summit with leader Xi Jinping.
8: The only thing that matters when I'm talking about Iran, they can't have a nuclear weapon. I don't think about Americans' financial situation. I don't think about anybody. I think about one thing.
7: Word this afternoon that Walmart is laying off or relocating about 1,000 corporate workers and will be combining tech and AI teams. A federal appeals court Tuesday temporarily paused a lower court order that declared President Trump's global 10% tariffs unlawful. As Republicans elsewhere rush to redraw congressional maps, Republicans in South Carolina's Senate failed to advance a redistricting measure. The Republican state Senate majority leader saying, quote, our map is not unconstitutional. FDA Commissioner Marty McCarry resigning today. This is ABC News. The Federal Reserve Bank of New York is giving a new look at how much debt Americans are carrying.
9: Credit card debt in the U.S. dipped slightly in the first 3 months of the year, according to the New York Fed, with outstanding card balances now at $1.25 trillion. But analysts say decrease.